0: protesters waving Palestinian flags near the concert venue told me that they're here to support artists who publicly raise the issue of the war in Gaza. The rapper Macklemore was dropped from Ed Sheeran's tour after saying Free Palestine and accusing Israel of genocide on stage earlier this month. In what could be a sign of dwindling support for Sheeran, the price of entry-level tickets has dropped around 50% in just the last 3 days. The questions now are what his show will look like, and will Ed Sheeran address the controversy on stage?
1: Turning to sport, and in NRL, it's do or die for the Warriors and the Knights as they prepare for battle in their semi-final in Auckland this afternoon. Dallin Watini-Zelezninac is a welcome return for New Zealand, while Dylan Lucas is back on deck for Newcastle. The Warriors took the points 46-32 when the two teams last met in round 26. In AFL, Sam Mitchell says he was immensely proud of the character that his players showed in their loss to Brisbane in last night's preliminary final. A controversial late penalty saw the Lions move ahead by 3 points, and another major on the siren sealing the win.
2: I think every one of us was thinking maybe we're just not quite good enough halfway through the third. I don't think anyone finishes the game saying Hawthorn aren't a legitimate team, so we weren't good enough today, unfortunately, but really proud of the players, their belief, and how we went about it as a football team, a football organisation.
1: In cricket, a dominant England has defeated Sri Lanka by 8 wickets to complete a 3-0 series whitewash and replace India on top of the T20 world rankings. In finance, oil is worth $100 a barrel. Gold is currently trading at $4,385 an ounce. And one Australian dollar is buying 71.25 US cents. 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Sunny with winds northwest to southwesterly, tending west to northwesterly in the afternoon. We're heading for top temperatures of 28 in the city, 34 in the west. Looking further ahead, mostly sunny for Monday, partly cloudy with possible showers on Tuesday. At the moment in the city, it's 25 degrees, 23 at Bankstown, 23 at Penrith and Richmond. That's the latest. 2SM News, I'm Roger Smith.
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0: One of those great post-Beatles hits from the members of the Fab Four, George Harrison and Hare Krishna and My Sweet Lord. Now, before we go to the phones, I will go to the phones in a moment. I mentioned earlier about the price of fuel and how it had gone up in Australia, and I made the accusation of some possible profiteering by the oil companies, petrol stations, perhaps, in the fact that in the last week we've seen fuel prices here for unleaded go from somewhere around the $1.90 mark now up to $2.30 per litre, an increase of about 40 cents per litre. So if you had an 80-litre vehicle capacity, you're talking an extra $32 to fill up each time. So here's the story that's come from America that Mark has given me, that Costco has just made the cost of oil changes more expensive over in the States. Now, Costco over in the US just hiked the price of its Kirkland Signature Synthetic Motor Oil. A two-pack used to cost $30 last year, now costs $58, almost double, right? Now, it doesn't stop there. They're also capping how many you can buy. Two boxes a week, that is your limit. Now, Mobil 1 Oil got the same treatment. You're limited to 5-6 packs per membership. So what is actually going on? Of course, it all boils down to oils ain't oil, soul. Who remembers that ad? Specifically, the war in the Middle East. Now, synthetic motor oil relies heavily on something called Group 3 base oils, most of which comes from refining crude. Now, the US imports over 40% of this type of oil from the Middle East, and of course it's been a mess in oil supply ever since the war kicked off with Iran. Here's the twist though, oil companies are not actually short on crude to make motor oil over in the US, they are just choosing not to. Diesel and gasoline sell in far bigger volumes and turn a better profit right now, so refiners are prioritising those, and motor oil is getting squeezed out. Now, Costco has not made any comments about this, neither has Walmart or Amazon. But as we know, as soon as supply dries up, the price goes up, and the price for this synthetic motor oil has jumped. Last year it was $30, now it's running at about $58 from Costco, the last bastion of savings in when you buy in bulk. So I landed an accusation earlier in the program to say that there might be some profiteering going on in these particular organisations, these oil companies. There's an example that has been happening in recently in the last week or three over in Costco in the United States. Love to hear your thoughts on it. Let's have a chat now. We'll have a chat to Ken. Morning, Ken.
1: Good morning, Danny. How are you,
0: mate? Yeah, very well, very well. What's on your mind today?
1: Well, you took the spit off my tongue, so to speak.
0: Oh, do I? Yeah.
1: I've got a, I don't like the word hate, so it's pet dislike, the same as you were saying this morning.
0: Mm-hmm.
1: The government on one hand says, oh, we're doing everything we can for cost of living, but we're going to retain their fuel levy. So those things really rob me insane.
0: Well, here's something that'll rub you the wrong way even further. So Jim Chalmers has come out in the last hour or so and had a shot at Angus Taylor's suggestion. So Angus Taylor's come up with what I think is a good suggestion, that when the price of a barrel of oil hits 100, then the Australian government would automatically cut the levy. He wants to legislate it, so there's no dithering around. There's no politicians having to make up their mind. It's an automatic lever. Over 100, and the Australian government look after their citizens, look after the people who actually vote for them by cutting the fuel levy. So Jim Chalmers has come out and said, oh, I think they're more interested in the rise of one nation than actually helping the Australian people.
1: Well, that's... Oh,
0: what a nonsense.
1: What he doesn't disclose is it costs general revenue nothing, in the sense of half the money goes to road to general revenue, and the other half goes to roads and that. But if they don't they give you half back, it's just not going to the roads.
0: Yeah, that's a good point. Yeah, so it's the money that's funding all those potholes that are in Victoria at the moment. So yeah, good point.
1: Yeah, so it's not costing the government those billions they talk about. They just won't spend it. If I could just say on that, I remember seeing an interview with Paul Keating because it was brought in by Fraser, and Richard Carlton, the ABC, said to him, "How come half the money's not going to the roads? It's going to general revenue." He said, "We are executive government. We'll decide where the money goes to."
0: Yes, I actually remember him saying that, and I thought, "You arrogant so and so."
1: But it was an act of parliament.
0: Mm. Yeah, exactly.
1: I don't know how they can do that. Mm. Anyway.
0: Yeah, well, you know, they introduce these things and say, well, you know, we're going to target it here, and it's a bit like the, you know, all that wonderful money that they're making from the cigarette levies, the tobacco levies, that's supposed to go into health and, you know, reducing cancer, and I'm not entirely convinced that it is.
1: No way, because they don't spend that amount of money. They were making up their peak $21 billion, for God's sake.
0: Yeah.
1: And don't tell me that went to the health department.
0: And now it's going to all the organised crime gangs.
1: Exactly right.
0: Yeah. All right, good on you, Ken. Take care. 13 12 69 is the number here across Newcastle's 2HD and the Super Radio Network. We'll try and do our next interview next, subject to availability.
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0: All right, let's have a chat now to Mark McCrindle. He's the founder and principal of an organisation called McCrindle, his surname. Now, here's a stat that might make you feel a little bit uneasy. 86% of us are religiously tracking all of our spending. So 4 out of 5 of us are budgeting like a professional, but yet only 1 in 4 of us actually feel good about our own finances. So all that effort, we're still stressed. Now, there's some new research from life insurer TAL, done in partnership with McCrindle, has dug into some of the reasons. And one of the really interesting things that have come out is that over 3 million Australians are using AI to manage their money. Let's have a chat now to Mark. Morning, Mark.
13: G'day, Tony. Good to be with you.
0: Yeah, thanks for your time this morning. Anyone who knows me knows that I love a spreadsheet. I love it, but I love a good spreadsheet. This is a bit concerning, though. We're turning to AI for our advice.
13: Well, that's right, and particularly Generation Z, so those in their 20s, we found that a quarter of them are using AI to organise their financial activity. It was a very small percentage of baby boomers and of retiree age, but particularly the younger people. But interestingly, we found that their trust in AI was quite low. That was across the board. Only about a third said they had high trust in AI. Most didn't. People had twice the level of trust in local businesses and advisors and experts. So we still trust people more than we trust AI, but young people, just because it's their world, are using AI a lot.
0: I wonder if this is part of a bigger trend. And here's an observation that I've made in the last probably 6 months or so, and that is, as Mark told you, I'm a chartered accountant, so I see the small business angle of this. Yeah. What I'm noticing is a really interesting trend at the moment, where a lot of clients are using AI. They're using it to generate a response or create a document, and then they're sending it to us and saying, can you cast your eye over this to make sure it's okay? Now, I've had to sort of go back and say, well, yeah, if you want me to have a look at it, anything that's AI-generated is going to incur like a separate fee to review it. And I just wonder whether this now dovetails into what you're saying, that that people are really keen to use AI, they're very capable of using AI, but they don't trust the answer that's coming out of it, so they want another human to do a sort of a peer review on what a bot has come up with.
13: Yeah, that's exactly right, Tony, and we can understand why people are using whatever tools they can get their hands on around finances, and that's because it's the number one fear that Australians currently have, that they won't have enough money to live on comfortably. This is from a survey that we ran with TAL of more than 2,000 Australians. We ran focus groups across the generations as well. And not only is financial challenge the number one fear, when we asked the number one hope of Australians currently, for almost 60%, it was to have full financial freedom and independence. So while we don't live for money, life is about relationships and connections and hobbies and time with loved ones and all those rich things, it seems that money is the means that unlocks that and gives people options. And that's why they want to get it sorted, and that's why they're even moving to AI to answer some of those questions. We even found, we asked people, okay, let's think about the money and the finances of your life, this hope, this fear that you have. Do you feel in control of it, or do you feel stressed by it? And most of the generations had the stress levels higher than their control levels. So they really are looking for answers and feeling that the financial trajectory of their life is a little bit out of control.
0: Yeah. No, I can relate, because I'm hearing a lot of stress out there. One thing that's impressed me, and quite shocked me, is that Australians are more than twice as likely to act on advice from a human advisor rather than AI. So that's part of what you're saying there, that they may use AI, but they're still just as likely to run it past a human. Now, the part of that I find interesting is, say that they then take it to a human and say they take it to an accountant like myself and say, oh, can I get some advice? And then I then go and run it through AI to come up with an answer. Don't we end up back in the same position?
13: Well, at least the professional has the guidance, they have the context, they can customise that advice for the individual, they've got all that training, they know what's a hallucination from AI, what's fake news and what's real.
0: Yeah,
13: and that's part of the problem. And I think this is nothing new, Australians going to technology. I mean, Australians have been going to Dr. Google for a couple of decades now before going to the GP. But at least Australians say that they won't, take advice from Google. They'll get some advice, but then they'll go to the GP for it. And we need to have that same approach when it comes to the financial future as well. And we actually looked at all the areas in life and we asked Australians, how satisfied are you with them? We looked at physical health and mental well-being and relationships. And generally, there was reasonably good satisfaction in those areas, particularly relationships. More than half of Australians said they're extremely very satisfied with their relationships. Their sense of purpose was very high. Contentment, work and career was quite high as well.
0: Yeah, wow.
13: But the lowest on the list was finances. Just over one in four said that they're extremely or very satisfied with that. So half the rate of that around the relationships and the purpose and the direction in life. So it seems that that is one area that Australians haven't got right, and it's obviously why, particularly in this costs of living and housing challenge, Australians are looking for other sources to get things sorted.
0: I find what you just said fascinating because as a long-term, you know, advisor to small businesses and even one myself, I do actually look at some interesting trends, especially talking to a lot of HR professionals where, you know, they've been for the last, I think, at least 10 years or so, they've been on a bit of a trajectory where they're saying to motivate staff, it's not all about the money. You know, they actually want to go to a place where they work, where they're happy, they feel safe, there's, you know, meaningful work, and the money aspect is not overly important. Well, it seems to me that kind of thing, that attitude may have actually caught up with them, that they are content in where they are and at work and in relationship, but now the money has actually not kept up with all those other expectations.
13: That's exactly right, you know, and I think for young people, they do have that aspirational view of life. It's about purpose and meaning, and the work is about contribution and the social connection and all those great things. But also, at the end of the day, it does need to pay the bills.
0: They
13: want a home as well. I mean, we found this clearly in the research when we looked at the top hopes and when we looked at young people to be able to buy a home, to be able to afford a home, was still a really top. It was in the top five for them, and so they still want to do what their parents did and have that security of home ownership, start a family, and all of that. And it's great to have the aspiration, but they certainly, particularly in this era, are recognising that they might need to do a few things differently financially to get there.
0: Or you could do what my youngest daughter said when it came to home ownership. She just looked at us and said, I'm not doing anything. I'll just live here until you two die.
13: Well, actually, parents are helping out a lot more, aren't they? Not just that way.
0: Yeah, exactly.
13: But at least we found in this, young people are the most likely, Generation Z, to have taken steps to improve their financial knowledge in the last 12 months. Almost 7 in 10 of them have done this. So, yeah, they're on the right track. They're trying to get the information. They've got the right financial goals. And if they can, you know, get that right advice that might be customised for them to get a pathway forward, I think that's really going to, you know, help turn that aspiration into reality.
0: Yeah, absolutely. So, you know, I feel I use this term all the time, that we live in an information society, that we've got so much information at our fingertips. Why does it still feel like we're more overwhelmed and not less? Has it got something to do with social media? Are there too many of those TikTok influencers that are trying to tell people, you know, how they should shape their lives? Why are we feeling more overwhelmed? We should have this.
13: Well, exactly. I mean, that was the goal of technology, to give us more freedom and give us more control and give us more simplicity and take the complexity out of life. But the reverse has happened, as you said, Tony, that particularly young people feel more overwhelmed because of the technology. They're more saturated with advice and information, and some of it contradicting. And now you add in AI, and while it might be a tool that they use, we found that a third of workers are concerned about their future job security because of AI as well. So it's both a tool and a solution as well as part of the problem.
0: Yeah.
13: And I think that what they're seeing in all of this is they look to their parents, they say, you know, they did it pretty well. They got a home, they sort of got a family, they got things on the right pathway. Maybe I need to follow in their footsteps. So I think you know, it's great to look at what might be possible from a technology perspective, but sometimes learning from others and particularly getting advice from those that might have some good professional training is probably the best way forward for them to get a move forward.
0: I'll question that. I'll challenge you on that one, because I just wonder whether a lot of the, you know, my generation, I mean, I've embraced technology. I'm doing exactly what you just said. I'm using AI as a tool. I've become absolutely addicted to Claude. It's like crack cocaine. I just love using it. But whatever it does for me, and I did actually spend 2 hours editing something that it created the other day because I just wasn't happy with the way that it was worded and had a few errors in it. But I'm using it as a tool. So I'll say to it to create some content for me, but then I'm spending the time to edit it. And so I just wonder whether there will be, and I love your opinion on this one, whether you feel there might be a disconnect between the younger generation and their parents who won't embrace AI and who might be saying to their kids, I build all this, back in my day, that's how we did it. Well, that formula may not work today, and there might be a bit of a disconnect between what Gen Z are really expecting from their parents and that the parents won't be able to deliver any advice to them.
13: Yeah, well, I think there is that growing technology gap, and it is a generation growing up digital and growing up in a world of AI where they're more attuned to it. So I think that's one gap. But there's still the concerns as they think about their future, particularly because they're investing in education, they're starting their careers, they're thinking, well, what is AI going to do? Is it going to help or is it going to be a net negative in my future? But we found that they're working hard. In fact, Australians across the board are. In this study, we found that a third either are working additional jobs or prepared to take on additional jobs just to get forward in life. So economically, it is a pretty tough era for young people to start out in. They're prepared to work hard. They're getting the financial education. They're trying to do all the right steps to keep up. But certainly, as you said, it's a different generation than their parents. They're doing it a bit tougher than their parents were at the same age as well.
0: Yeah, that's it. Let's just end on one last question. What do you think Australians should be paying attention to when it comes to AI and financial decisions?
13: Well, definitely to use it as a tool, of course, to do your research, to get the background knowledge, to check that, and maybe across a few sources or to check the sources that it's coming from. But importantly, I think that they do need to go to someone who can take that advice, just like we would if it's medical advice, we'd go to the GP and get it checked, get it fact-checked against a financial professional, because they'll be able to customise based on someone's life stage and age and goals, and maybe give some tangible ways forward. This study shows that young people are willing to take steps. They're willing to work hard. But if they can just get that on the right track, that might actually help them. And someone that might indeed check in that they're still on that path and might keep them accountable to it, I think that's going to be best.
0: Yeah.
13: That's why people have professional training and registration in financial areas.
0: Yeah, no, that's some very, very sage advice. And the thing that I love about my takeaway out of this conversation is the young people, they're not fools. They are very clever. They are very connected to information. They're very connected to the environment. They do care. They work hard. They're not all dull bludgers. Some of them might need a little bit of help in their direction. But at the end of the day, they're pretty switched on, and they're very, very clever kids.
13: Yeah.
0: Yep.
13: Exactly. So,
0: all right. Good on you, Mark. Thanks for your time this morning.
13: Thanks,
0: Tony. Take care. Thanks. That's Mark McCrindle. He's the founder and principal of an organisation called McCrindle, and his organisation teamed up with life insurer TAL, T-A-L, to find out a little bit more about Australians' use of AI. 86% of us are religiously tracking our spending. Quite incredible. I saw my dad do it many, many years ago, probably out of necessity more than anything else, but he could work out right to the cent as to how much the household budget was. Kept detailed journals on all that sort of stuff, and yes, 4 in 5 of us are budgeting like a pro. So yes, I'll try and have a little grab about a spreadsheet very, very soon on this. I love a good spreadsheet. All right, 13 12 69 is the number here. How's your morning going? Hope you're well. 13 12 69 is the number. Give me a call and tell me what is on your mind.
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15: 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Hello, Dusty. 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
1: All right, now, if you have some young people around, or if you have some sensitive ears, I'm going to ask you to turn your radio down now for about 12 seconds. I was talking about spreadsheets to our last guest, then Mark McCrindle, and I said I do love a spreadsheet. It's one thing that I enjoy is mucking around with spreadsheets. And it reminded me of this rant by this UK resident where he said essentially that you need a spreadsheet now to throw out a tea bag with all of the various coloured bins that we now have. We started out as one bin, then we started with the recycle bin, and they just kept adding more and more bins. And his rant was that you now need a spreadsheet to figure out how to throw a tea bag. Now, it's a little bit sort of laced with, you'll hear some beeps, laced with some profanities. So, yes, if you have some sensitive ears in the house, just turn your radio down now for the next 12 seconds.
2: Used to be one black bin and that with that. Now I've got green ones, blue ones, food bins, been f***ing dreams probably. I need a f***ing spreadsheet to throw a tea bag away. We pay council tax for this bollocks. It's a piss take. Absolute f***ing disgrace, mate.
1: We need a... Oh, pardon me. We need a...

0: to throw a tea bag. Now, it's a little bit sort of laced with, you'll hear some beeps, laced with some profanities. So, yes, if you have some sensitive ears in the house, just turn your radio down now for the next 12 seconds.
1: Used to be one black bin and that were that. Now I've got green ones, blue ones, food bins, been dreams probably. I need a spreadsheet to throw a tea bag away. We pay council tax for this bollocks. It's a piss take. Absolute disgrace, mate.
0: We need a... Oh, pardon me. We need a spreadsheet to throw out a teabag. I quite enjoyed that. Speaking about Jim Chalmers, and yes, he's had a shot at Angus Taylor, saying he's more interested in One Nation numbers than helping out the Australian public. But Angus Taylor's come out with something that's quite tangible this morning, that to cut the fuel excise. There was a great article, and I can't find who the journalist is, so I do apologise that I can't credit the journalist for writing this last week or the week before. And I think it was in the Fin Review, but anyway, I've got a screenshot of it. So it's quite amusing that the journalist is having a shot at Jim Chalmers by saying, calling Jim Chalmers' minor adjustments to the budget backflips is deeply unfair to cheerleaders and circus performers the world over. At least backflips have a certain flair to them and require a degree of skill. What Chalmers has been doing since the budget is just the bare minimum to provide a soundbite aimed at silencing legitimate criticism. There's no getting away from the fact that this government is making a concerted effort to dismantle Australia's innovation ecosystem. The Treasurer describes these as stakeholder consultations, all the changes. That's like the school bully stealing your lunch and then describing the exchange as a productive negotiation. That is such a brutal takedown. I love it. The Treasurer describes these as stakeholder consultations. That is like the school bully stealing your lunch and describing the exchange as a productive negotiation. Chalmers put a stake in the ground in the budget, and now he's offering a few minor concessions and pretending this is how good policy is made. He said repeatedly that announcing a massive change to tax policy without consultation and without the benefit of genuine expertise, especially and including from the financial market participants and, wait for it, tax practitioners, is how reform is commonly done. Now, he uses the phrase in the usual way, astonishingly often. But is it really the usual way? Now, John Howard and Peter Costello took the GST to an election. Paul Keating made a raft of major changes to taxation arrangements in Australia after consulting with all of the key stakeholders. So, I mentioned it last week, that legislation was introduced into Parliament and passed before a consultation period had actually come to an end. So it goes to show how much they're actually collaborating with financial market participants and tax practitioners. They're just making the decisions themselves. Apologies to the journalist who wrote that. I haven't got your name to give you a proper credit, but it's just a beautiful takedown on backflips being deeply unfair to cheerleaders and the school bully stealing your lunch and describing the exchange as a productive negotiation. I find that quite funny. More after this. Newcastle's 2HD, the Super Radio Network.
2: Week two of the NRL finals is here, and Sunday afternoon footy is sensational. Finals football doesn't get much bigger than this. Eden Park, the Warriors and the Knights square off with everything on the line in a do-or-die battle.
3: Tane Taupiki dives to put the ball down.
4: 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Oh, got there! Brilliant work, Dane Gagai.
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8: Let's have a chat now to Tom Watson. He's with Money Magazine. And we're going to talk about a little bit of an alternate topic. We're talking about the cost of living crisis and not having any money. Well, let's go the other way. What happens if you do have a little bit of money? And let's have a look at some of the alternatives that you might be facing as to what to do with that money. You there, Tom?
9: Yes, I am, Tony. How are you doing?
8: Yeah, really well, really well. Thank you for your time this morning. So for those who've got a little bit of extra cash lying around, term deposit rates are actually starting to look pretty good again. The RBA's hitching some interest rates, which then it causes pain for those with a mortgage, but it does put a smile on the face of those with some money to be able to hitch onto a term deposit. Is a term deposit still the best move? It seems to be boring, but boring seems to be pretty safe these days.
9: Boring can definitely be safe, and I'm going to give a really boring first part of my answer, Tony, and
8: sure.
9: That it really depends on your situation, right?
8: Mm.
9: So term deposits can be great if you're planning to use that money in the next few months or a couple of years. They're a pretty sensible place to park that cash because, A, they're relatively low risk. You know, you're unlikely to lose that money unless it goes backwards and unless your bank goes, you know, belly up, which is probably not going to happen. And you know, also know exactly what the rate of return you're going to get is, which can be really handy kind of planning forward. And as you said, you know, term deposits are also paying some pretty decent interest rates at the moment, at least relatively speaking. What if that, you know, time frame is longer, though, that someone's, you know, planning to keep hold of that cash for a bit longer? If that's the case and you don't necessarily need to, you know, access that money for 5, 10, 15 years, then, you know, historically, assets like shares have delivered, you know, stronger returns over that, you know, over that period, over that long run, with the potential that, you know, they also come with higher risks and more ups and downs along the way, though. So those are the kind of things that people will need to weigh up when making that decision.
8: Yeah. So you mentioned term deposits and banks going broke. Is it still a thing that I know that was introduced by Kevin Rudd back in the GFC days, where the government at the time they guaranteed deposits of up to $1 million, but I think they eased it back to about $250,000
9: is the exact number. Yep.
8: So is it? Yeah.
9: The government will guarantee $250,000 per account holder.
8: Mm.
9: Per ADI. So that's really important. So that's the authorized deposit taking institution that that money is held in. So you can effectively split money across different accounts. So if you were lucky enough to have more than $250,000 in savings, you could split them across different different ADIs. And you have a guarantee with each one.
8: With each one, yes. I was familiar with someone who sorry, he had $1 million, and he had $250,000 across each of the four major banks because he was a little bit paranoid about losing his deposits.
9: So nothing wrong with that.
8: No, that's I think that's fine. So talk to me about these cash management accounts. So that gives you access to your money straight away, but the interest rate may not be as good.
9: Yes, that's right. Probably not the same level as your term deposit or, you know, some of the kind of high interest savings accounts that you get at the moment.
8: Mm.
9: But again, obviously with those accounts, with whether it's term deposits or high interest savings accounts, there are those, you know, conditions that come with the accounts that aren't, you know, as strict with the cash management account.
8: So,
9: again, so something to weigh up if you need to access that money quickly.
8: What about some of these accounts that are like bonus savers that I've read a little bit about, where they put a little bit of a carrot and stick type approach, where they essentially say, you know, if you deposit money into this account, you know, once every 30 days, or if you don't withdraw any money, they give you a, here's the interest rate, but there's also a bonus rate. Do they tend to work on the psychology for the, you know, the carrot, dangling that carrot in front of investors' faces?
9: They definitely do. They're very popular accounts, probably because they've got some of the highest rates in the market. So that's their appeal, right? You know, off the top of my head, you can probably get kind of around the 5.5% mark with some of the kind of very top offers in the market. But as you said, they come with these strings attached, right? And that might be you have to make 5 transactions with a linked debit card every month, or you have to increase the balance every month, or you can't dip into your savings at all.
8: So, or you have to upload a photo of yourself jumping up and down on one leg while holding, while juggling, you know, seven balls.
9: Exactly. So you've got to be really on top of these to make sure you get the bonus rate every month. Otherwise, you're better off probably looking at a no strings attached account, which might have a slightly lower interest rate, but it means you can kind of set and forget a little bit more.
8: Yeah, read the fine print, as they often say. So I'm sure a lot of people listening in have got grandchildren. I think one of the best things that you can do for your child or your grandchild is set aside some money for them, so that as they grow up, when they hit 18 years of age or 16 or 14, however old these days, they can actually hand the money over and say, you know, I've built this up in your hands. What are some of the investments that you've seen that grandparents have done for their grandchildren or parents have done for their newborns?
9: Well, I guess it goes back to this kind of risk appetite proposition, right? And it depends on how much risk, you know, grandparents in this situation are willing to take. So in that respect, you know, a savings account or a term deposit might be an option worth considering, because it's, you know, as we said, relatively safe, stable. You know exactly what kind of return you're going to get over the long term. So you can kind of plan for that, and you will roughly know what you're going to be able to give your child or your grandchild at the end of the day. But if we're talking about a time frame of kind of 10, 15 years, then that's where you might start looking at equities. You might start looking into the share market, where you can probably achieve a better return. Again, with the caveat being you'll get those up and downs along the way. So a lot of people at the moment are looking at things like, obviously, individual shares, if that's, you know, something you're willing to go into.
8: Directly held shares,
9: That's right, Or more kind of broad-based share market funds or exchange traded funds, which, you know, provide exposure to a large number of companies, often hundreds within your purchase, which means you don't have to put all your eggs in one basket as you would with, you know, if you were purchasing individual shares. So that gives a little bit more diversification for people wanting that. And as I said, again, over that longer time frame, you're probably going to ride out the kind of ups and downs that come with the share market.
8: Yeah, that's it. That's like your Vanguard products that I've noticed that essentially invest in, I don't know, whatever it is, 50 or 100 stocks in the share market. So as the stock market goes up and down, so does the price of these Vanguard
9: that's
8: products.
9: Right. So yep. You're really, instead of investing in a single company and the kind of the fortunes of that company, you're really
8: spreading
9: investing
8: it
9: in
8: out.
9: A broader share market, whether it's the ASX, whether it's the S&P 500, whether it's a kind of an even broader, whole of world index that you can buy. It kind of diversifies your options there.
8: Yeah, that's it. Yeah, no, good advice. One last thing I just wanted to mention to you, and that is going back to term deposits. And something that I learnt very, very recently on this is, are you aware of just allowing banks to roll over the term deposit automatically versus actually contacting them before you reinvest with them? What I'm alluding to here?
9: I know exactly what you're talking
8: about. Yes. Would you like to outline what the lovely banks tend to do there?
9: So it's exactly what your listeners are probably thinking about. If you let your term deposit roll over, you're probably going to be rolled on to a lower rate. So that's why it's really worth being proactive when you know that your term deposit is about to mature, when it's, when that period is about to come up, when that term's about to expire, is to go, onto your bank's website or ideally onto a variety of banks' websites and check out the options that are available, because there's probably going to be a better rate out there. And even if you want to stick with your current bank, make sure that you're getting the best deal they're offering. Don't let them roll you onto a lower rate.
8: Yeah, and it's terrific advice, and it's exactly what I was alluding to, because I actually only learnt this recently, where I was thinking that the lovely, big, friendly bank would look after you and roll over everything automatically, and they take advantage of you. They give you a really temu rate of interest. Whereas if you take an interest in your term deposit and say, what's your best rate? What can you actually do? I'm actually seriously thinking about walking down the road. Funnily enough, they jump to attention, and you end up getting by far a better interest rate when you take an interest in your own money.
9: Doesn't matter if it's term deposits, Tony, or savings, or your home loan. That's always the case. It's always worth pushing back and doing a bit of research and not being complacent, because otherwise that's when you get caught out.
8: Yeah, that's it. Great advice. Good on you, Tom. Thanks for your time this morning.
9: Lovely being with you. Thank you, mate.
8: Yeah, take care. That's, Tom Watson. He's part of Money Magazine and talking about term deposits, cash management accounts. And for many of you who do have, and I'm sure there are many out there listening right now, who do have term deposits, don't trust the banks to automatically, they will automatically roll it over. That's a given. But the rate that they offer you is not that great. Okay, they will go the lowest option. It's we've been talking about AI. It's almost an AI-generated interest rate, and it's not in your best interest. So like most things in life, you have to take a very, very close look at a close interest in your own financial affairs. And for those of you with some time on your hands, you're better off either calling them or going into the bank, into the branch, and saying, my term deposit matures in about 3-4 weeks. What can you actually offer me, rather than just the low rate that they roll it over? And do the same with the investments for your kids and grandkids. We're heading to another news and weather update, 13 12 69, Newcastle's 2HD and the Super Radio Network.
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21: Federal opposition has unveiled a plan to halve fuel excise when crude oil prices exceed $100. Estimates suggest opposition leader Angus Taylor's fuel price shield proposal would reduce the tax by around 27 cents a litre, the equivalent of around $15 on a typical tank of fuel. Fuel prices are expected to rise in coming weeks as the Iran war escalates and a critical Middle Eastern pipeline was forced offline. Mr. Taylor says Aussies are doing it tough.
22: This pain is only going to get worse for Australians, and that's why our plan is to fix the economy and protect our way of life. Central to that is making sure Australians get the affordable fuel they need and they don't feel the pain at the bowser that they're being inflicted with right now under a Labor government that simply doesn't get it.
21: A man will appear in court today charged with murder after a woman was allegedly fatally stabbed at Wagga Wagga in the New South Wales Riverina region. Senior Constable Daniel Keating says emergency services found the woman at her home in Keringle, a suburb of Wagga Wagga, shortly before midday yesterday.
23: Paramedics and police performed CPR on a 23-year-old woman. However, she died at the scene. Police were informed a man had left the location prior to the arrival of emergency services. About 8:30 p.m. yesterday, police arrested a 31-year-old man at a home on Menzies Avenue in Keringle.
21: A man has died after being pulled from the water at Cabarita Beach on the New South Wales Tweed Coast. Surfers raised the alert after locating the man's body in the water yesterday afternoon. The man's believed to be aged in his 50s. The Houthis in Yemen say they've attacked sites in the Saudi capital Riyadh and the Red Sea city of Yanbu. The Iranian-backed group said it launched missiles and drones in retaliation for Saudi warplanes striking Houthi positions earlier this week. Earlier, a plume of black smoke was seen near the international airport at Riyadh after reports of explosions at a fuel depot. Multiple warnings for fires burning across Torres Strait and Cape York have been issued by Queensland's fire authorities, with concerns that some of the blazes could burn for days. Affected areas include Archer River near Cowan, Horn Island, Thursday Island, Prince of Wales Island and surrounding areas. Artificial intelligence is becoming a growing source of financial information for young Australians as people increasingly turn to AI for help with money decisions. But it can also produce inaccurate or inappropriate suggestions. Fiona McGregor from the TAL Group says a growing number are aware of the risks.
0: While AI, it may change how Australians access financial information and manage their money, they do still want the trust and the empathy and the judgment that only human guidance can provide.
21: Turning to sport, and in NRL, Newcastle will take a leaf from the Dolphins' playbook for today's semi-final against the Warriors in Auckland. The Redcliffe team overcame a half-time deficit against the New Zealanders in last week's qualifier with an attacking mindset that caught the Warriors off guard in their 10-point loss. The Knights are brimming with playmakers who feed their outside backs regularly. Round one of the National Basketball League continues today. The New Zealand Breakers taking on the Illawarra Hawks in Auckland, while Sydney do battle with Cairns at Olympic Park. In the English Premier League, Aston Villa have kept Tottenham winless through five rounds of the season with a 3-2 win. Newcastle inflicted newly promoted Hull's first defeat in the season 2-1. Bromwich hove Albion 3, defeated Arsenal 0, while Everton 1 defeated Ipswich Town 0. In finance, oil is worth $100 a barrel. Gold's currently trading at $4,385 an ounce. And one Australian dollar is buying 71.25 US cents. 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Sunny with winds northwest to southwesterly, tending west to northwesterly in the afternoon. We're heading for top temperatures of 28 in the city, 34 in the west. Looking further ahead, mostly sunny for Monday, partly cloudy with possible showers on Tuesday. At the moment in the city, it's 26 degrees, 26 at Bankstown, 25 at Penrith and Richmond. That's the latest. To SM News, I'm Roger Smith.
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0: Another super memory there from the 70s, Mr. Rod Stewart, the Scottish crooner, and one of his huge hits, Sailing. Now, we received a communication from regular listener Tracy, Mark and I are trying to figure out what it means. It says here, you can do it online. Now, we think she means accessing Sydney Sweeney images. Is that what we landed on, Mark? Is that what we're talking about? Is that that's where Mark and I are going, no, I know what she is referring to, and that is the term deposits to get a better interest rate. You can most definitely do it online. For those of you who are internet savvy, as they say in pirate language, it was National Pirate Day. Was that yesterday? Yeah. National Pirate Day yesterday, savvy. For those of you who are familiar with online banking, you can actually ask for a better interest rate online. Just don't let it roll over automatically because you'll get three-fifths of of not very much at all. All right, let's. I'm going to play a little music grab here now. This is the B-52s. If I can play. Yes, the B-52s had a huge hit with a song called Girl from Ipanema Goes to Greenland. Well, the boy from the US decided to go to Greenland. Trump is making a huge deal of the huge win that he had. Now, keep in mind that he wanted to take over Greenland. And turns out it's old news. It's not nothing new at all. So the reaction to Trump's Greenland announcement, it's a bit of a rerun. So he spent months threatening to seize Greenland outright. He wouldn't rule out military force. And then he wanted Denmark just to sell the place to the United States. That rattled NATO, who said that you are not allowed to eye off a member state's territory. It's not yours to eye off. Then out of Friday night, out of nowhere, he announced a deal, that he'd done a deal. Permanent control over Greenland security, he called it. No US adversary gets a base over there ever without an American sign-off. Mark Rubio jumped on the board, calling it a huge win. MAGA commentators over in the States lit up social media in celebration, but a bit of a catch. If you dig into the details, and there aren't a lot, the formal signing isn't even until next week at the UN General Assembly, and the experts who actually studied this stuff, they're completely unimpressed. Now, a gentleman called Tom Nichols, he's a former Navy War College professor, putting it bluntly, it's not a big deal. He says it's no different to what America's always had, except now the Allies think Washington's run by someone who's completely unhinged. Former French ambassador Gerard Aroud went further. There's nothing new in this text, he said. America's gained nothing that it didn't already have. So back in 1951, the US and Denmark signed a treaty allowing American forces stationed on Greenland, while Denmark kept sovereignty over the actual land. Does that sound familiar? Historian Anne Applebaum certainly thinks so. She said this is more or less the same deal that has existed for 80 years. Maybe they've just signed up a new one to say that American forces can continue to be there and Denmark continues to retain sovereignty over Greenland. So meanwhile, actual Greenlanders, people who live there, Greenlanders, are not celebrating. Locals told the media that they're still wary of close US ties. One resident was blunt. Trump should stay far, far away from us. So what did all the drama actually buy America? A treaty that already existed, repackaged as a headline. That's the way, I must admit, I read this. So I think, yeah, I think Trump was just trying to fire a shot across Denmark to say that, we need to renew the treaty. We don't want you to go and sign up with anyone else, particularly Russians or Chinese interests. We want you to stick to good old US of A, US and A, as Borat says. I think that's all that's happened. There must be an agreement and an extension to the agreement, a confirmation of the existing agreement, or any combination, all of the above, just so that no other rogue nation can put their foot on Greenland. And of course, with a story about Greenland comes some images of Greenland. It looks like a beautiful place. Looks like, you know, almost Swiss, you know, with all the snow and all those beautiful little houses and huts. Great little spot. So, yes, girl from Ipanema goes to Greenland. The boy from the US goes to Greenland as well. All righty, let's take a little bit of a break. Hopefully, on the other end of this, I hope to have the last of our interviews, and this lady is going to be very, very interesting. Don't go anywhere.
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3: This is people living in tents on the banks of a river, and the council's threatening them with $1,100. Infuriates me.
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5: All right, let's have a chat now to Emma Lawrence. Now, she's part of Kids Alive, Swim Into Summer. Now, as we head into these warmer months and the backyard pools start to fill up again, the covers start to come off, there's a set of numbers that every parent or grandparent of a toddler needs to hear. Now, the 2026 National Drowning Report has found that one-year-olds remain the highest risk group for drownings, making up almost two-thirds of all under-five drowning deaths last year. Now, joining me to talk about this and unpack the numbers and specifically talk about Operation... she's Operations Director, sorry, at Kids Alive, is Emma Lawrence. Are you there, Emma?
6: G'day, Tony. Thanks for talking to me about...
5: Thank you for your time. Yeah, thank you for your time today. I know that water safety is very, very big on your radar, particularly on the Kids Alive. It's part of your positioning statement in the actual name of the organisation. Why do one-year-olds make up such a large proportion of drownings that are under five?
6: Well, of course, one-year-olds are not, and they are seeking out water, and, you know, they're top-heavy. They fall into bathtubs. They fall into backyard swimming pools.
5: Mm.
6: And it's very dangerous because they're not yet got the swimming skills yet either. So, you know, you've got, for every one child that drowns, you've also got up to eight others that are presenting at emergency departments as well. So many of those children go on to have a lifelong disability as a result of that.
5: Yeah, because they're underwater. Well. Yeah, they're underwater for too long, so that they'll they have some sort of a permanent disability that stays with them.
6: That's right. And, you know, our message, it's always the same. It's fence the pool, shut the gate, teach your kids to swim, it's great. Supervise, watch your mate, and learn how to resuscitate.
5: Well, I was gonna save that grab to the very, very end, but you've jumped in, and your very, very famous father was the one, Laurie Lawrence, who started with this Kids Alive Do the Five. Now, before I play the grab of your dad actually saying this, did he actually write that, or was he just the front person, the frontman for the advertising?
6: So he got together with his cousin, Gail, and also a poet, Robert Raftery, and there's a actual poem that he says, a full poem that goes for about 3 to 5 minutes if you listen to him present it.
5: Yeah, wow.
6: And it's that message. But, of course, our kids' music and everything like that is linked to that poem as well.
5: Yeah, so right, okay.
6: It's a, you know, we like to make learning fun Alive.
5: Well, it's a very catchy one. I'll play that at the very end when we finish off. But it was certainly something that was iconic and extraordinarily memorable and something that that kids can remember. Now, getting back to 1 year olds, they're not going to be able to do the five. They're not going to be able to remember things. And I'm guessing as well that 1 year olds start to have that curiosity of their world around them, which is probably a good thing. To a degree, but when it comes to pools, they're a little bit too curious.
6: Well, you know, not even the most loving parent can watch their child 24/7, but we've got to be proactive when it comes to water safety. So it's time to check your home for hazards. It's making sure that if you've got a pool in your backyard, the gate and the pool fence are in good working order.
5: Yep.
6: Little kids can't slip through, you know, palings. They can't pull and shake the gate open. They can't pull furniture over that can be used to
5: get over.
6: So, exactly. There's all ways that kids can find their way into the pool.
5: And
6: you know, setting up a routine to getting in the water, I think, is really valuable for those younger children that can't communicate with you yet. So if your one-year-old wants to go swimming, you say to them, all right, before we go swimming, what do we need?
5: These are the things we need to do beforehand.
6: Our bathing, our cap and goggles.
5: Yeah, that's it.
6: Set up routines for getting into water. So if your little toddler brings over a pair of goggles to you or a swimming towel, you know, hey, my kid wants to go in the water.
5: Yep.
6: You've got some little, you know, routines. Don't just, I know it's tempting, but don't get into the habit of stripping your kids off into their undies and sending them straight into the pool.
5: Make sure they get dressed
6: before they go into
5: that's
6: the pool.
5: It.
6: They're putting their sunscreen on.
5: Yep, that's it.
6: I know it's tempting to strip off and go in, but if your child's in the routine of just taking their nappy off and taking their clothes off and jumping straight in, they'll do it on their own.
5: That's it. That becomes part of their routine. They think, oh, okay, well, this is all I need to do. Mum's busy. I don't need to do this anymore. I'll do it myself. I won't bother her. And, tragedies occur. I think that's a great idea. There's a process. There's swimmers, particularly the floaty, that, you know, they have to learn that the floaties at that age are probably the most important thing that they're going to wear for a couple of years.
6: Well, when you're learning to swim, you need to learn your own natural buoyancy. In a swimming lesson, you know, we're not using flotation devices to teach children to swim. We're teaching them independent buoyancy. But if you've got multiple children that you're trying to supervise around the water, when you're boating and out on the water, of course, that's when those personal flotation devices, you know, they become important. But making sure that they meet Australian standards is really important
5: as well.
6: Because if they're not fitted correctly, they just slip, the kids slip straight out over them. You know, they become a little bit of a hazard, you know. You hear stories all the time where kids are on their floats and all of a sudden they slip underwater, you know, and mum or dad, they think that that flotation device is there giving them protection, but it's not, you know. So we need to just, a lot of the stuff with water safety, it's thinking about it.
5: Yes.
6: Having conversations with your friends and family about water safety. And, you know, a lot of times one parent thinks the other parent is supervising the child as well.
5: So having those explicit
6: conversations to have that designated pool supervisor, someone in charge. And, you know, if you need to leave the pool area, if you need to leave the bathroom when you're bathing your child, take your child with you, okay?
5: Don't
6: leave them there unsupervised because you think, oh, I'll only be a second. I'll just duck out to get the towel or, you know, I've forgot this. I'll just quickly get it. But seconds matter when it comes to drowning.
5: Absolutely. You've just taken me back to when my daughter, who loves the pool, even to this day, I was the only parent, I had her exclusively, and I had to get out of a public pool. It was only quite shallow. It was only about a foot, and she was sitting there. She was having a great time, and I thought, I've just got to duck out and I'll grab a towel. And as I've turned around, somehow she's managed to fall over backwards, and I covered 20 metres, I think, in about two steps to get to her. And she had a big smile on her face as she was underwater, and I thought, oh my gosh. And as you say, it literally takes a second, and we often hear it. You know, I only looked the other way for a second, and often, sadly, that's all it takes.
6: And, you know, that's what I said to you earlier. Not even the most loving parent can watch their kids 24/7. We understand that. And that's why it's about doing the five. It's not just one thing that's going to prevent drowning. It's doing all of them together. Mm. And having those conversations with your friends, your family, grandparents, you know, grandparents are increasingly looking after little children as well while mum and dad are working. And, you know, there's different scenarios where they need to be educated on water safety as well.
5: Yeah, because things have changed slightly since they had their own children and were taking their kids to swimming lessons.
6: And, you know, if you're a grandparent, I would encourage you to actually enrol and take your kids to the swim school and get in the water and have fun with them. Because I can tell you, when I'm teaching my classes, I've got a lot of grandparents in the water with me teaching their grandkids to swim.
5: How to swim.
6: They
5: beautiful.
6: Are having great fun, but it's also a lot easier to get in the water and chase
5: with them
6: around the water than
5: absolutely.
6: It is up the playground and down on the sand. And
5: absolutely.
6: So the pool's
5: water, water is the great leveler, isn't it?
6: It's a great leveler.
5: Yeah, exactly. That's it. Now, some good news
6: out of... right through to adults.
5: Yeah, spot on. Now, some good news has come out of this report, or some statistics. We've actually seen drowning deaths in under five fall below the 10-year average. So what do you think, and I think I know the answer to this, what do you think has driven this actual improvement?
6: I think, you know, we've been increasingly proactive with Kids Alive and our message to work with lots of different organisations to get the message out there, working with early learning centres, working with libraries, you know, anywhere, playgroups, anyone that's got an educating children under the age of five. New babies are being born all the time, so we cannot be complacent with our message, you know. As soon as we don't do it, you know, it spikes back up. So we've got to be really, really consistent with our messaging and getting the information out there to new parents. We've got our book that goes into the new parent bounty bag. So when you have your baby, you actually get one of our water safety books,
5: which perfect.
6: Has been a really fantastic resource for new parents.
5: This is in the hospital. It's actually in the, you get to take it away with you like a show bag.
6: That's exactly right.
5: Perfect.
6: A little goodie bag, and it's got one of our
5: books. All the stuff in there. Magnificent. Can I ask you something that happened to my little cousin many, many years ago? And it's always fascinated me as to whether this was normal or whether it was just a bit of an eccentric swimming teacher. So my little cousin was a newborn, like seriously only about a month or a couple of months old. And her mother took her along to, you know, swimming lessons and started talking to, you know, to the swimming instructor about eventually getting some swimming lessons. And the swimming instructor threw her baby, I'm not kidding, into the pool, which the mother had literally had a heart attack. But then looking at the little baby, she automatically floated in the water. And she said, "There's your first lesson. Babies are resilient." Is that something that happens?
6: Yes. Look, I wouldn't like someone to do that to my baby, I can tell you right now. But I do believe in maintaining children's natural affinity with the water. They do have a natural affinity with the water. And you do want to teach them from an early age to hold their breath and to float and things like that. But I think the big key for parents to remember is if someone's doing something with your baby that you're uncomfortable with, I would encourage you to speak up, because you're the voice of that child. And I'm against any, you know, learn to swim methods where they're forcing babies to do things that they're not enjoying,
5: that they shouldn't,
6: or something like
5: good
6: that.
5: Advice.
6: You know, so use your parental instincts. If you're not comfortable with something, you know, speak up and say, "No, I don't think that's right for my family." You know, because learning to swim, it should be a happy and positive experience for both parent and child.
5: Yeah, wonderful. All right, let's finish up with one last question for you before I play the grab from your very famous dad, Laurie Lawrence. So if a parent can take one thing away from this report heading into summer 2026, what should parents and grandparents be looking for pool safety this year?
6: I think it's just remembering that accidents happen quickly and they're silent. How about everyone, now that the weather is warming up, everyone has that conversation, keep up that supervision, keep up the swimming lessons, because of course they're so much fun, and also have your insurance policy, know CPR, know what to do in an emergency situation.
5: Yeah. Wonderful, great advice. All right, let's have a listen now to the very famous Kids Alive, Do the Five.

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1: Kids alive, do the 5.
2: Yeah, wonderful, wonderful message, Emma, and a real testament to you and your family that you've continued to spread the message and just reinforce that message. Kids alive, do the 5.
3: Thank you for talking to me about swimming and water safety, and everyone have a great spring and summer.
2: Wonderful. Thank you so much for your time. That is Emma Lawrence, as you may have put 2 and 2 together. She's the daughter of the very famous Laurie Lawrence, but she's now in charge of Kids Alive herself, and with some great tips there for heading into the warmer months. And yes, let's not forget, I think it's a great idea what she said. Grandparents, if you're taking, you should take your grandkids to swimming lessons, get in the pool with them, and teach them to swim and teach them, you know, water awareness, and that that they do have to be careful. It's a process they've got to go through. So, yeah, that's terrible. 1-year-olds making up 2/3 of drownings under 5. So, as we head into summer, I if we can get on the other side of summer without a single drowning death, then Kids Alive, do the 5. They've done their they've done their job. They've got their message out successfully. Love to hear your thoughts. 1312 69 is the number here. More after this.
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1: I hope your morning is going very well on what promises to be a picture-perfect day on this Sunday. You can join me for chat up until midday, 13 1269 on this Sunday. After midday, you will have a chat with Jono Liss. He will be on your radio after midday. Let's have a chat now to Richie. Morning, Richie.
2: Yeah, good morning, Tony.
1: How are you?
2: Oh, good, thanks. Yeah,
1: That's good.
2: You're going well.
1: Yeah, real well.
2: Good. I just wanted to just comment on the water safety issue, and I wanted to recall my own situation. Well, it was actually my nephew who'd fallen in the pool.
1: Right, yeah, wow.
2: And it was way back in the early 70s, and I was only a kid myself, but my nephew was 7 years younger than me, and he was just a toddler. I don't know what age he was at the time, but it was actually at a party, an outdoor party. There were all these adults around near the pool.
1: Mm.
2: And I noticed my nephew had gone into the water. I don't remember how, whether he walked in or crawled in. And I saw him go down and then bob back up towards the surface. And I had to quickly alert the adults because I hadn't seen any other adults. I think that they were not paying attention because they were talking to other people, you see. So, and, yeah, it can just happen so quickly.
1: It can. And kids have got a way of slipping into the pool, as you say. They don't make a big splash. They don't dive in. It's like they slip in like crocodiles. You know the way crocodiles go in and out of the water from... they just slip in so effortlessly that if you don't see it, they're in big trouble.
2: Yeah, that's it. So they've got this natural curiosity as well. Mm. Toddlers, they're out exploring the world. And, it can just happen so easily. So parents have just got to really be careful around swimming pools in particular.
1: Yeah.
2: Toddlers or babies can go in that deep end, and it was the deep end where my nephew had gone. Way too deep for him, of course.
1: And I think the advice from them is a good one too, around, you know, at this time of the year before it starts getting too hot, make sure that the gate still works, the latch, you know, that there's nothing loose, from the around the pool that they, you know, all these smart little problem solvers, I call them, you know, they'll find a like a weak spot and go for it and get in. So yeah, it is all around the maintenance aspect to make sure that it's everything is, pardon the pun, watertight.
2: Yeah, definitely. Yeah, make sure those fences around the pools are nice and secure and the gates are locking properly. That's for sure. Mm. Yeah. So, water safety, it's a big issue at the moment, and of course with the oceans as well for adults going into the ocean these days.

0: a weak spot and go for it and get in. So yeah, it is all around you know, the maintenance aspect to make sure that it's everything is, pardon the pun, watertight.
1: Yeah, definitely. Yeah, make sure those fences around the pools are nice and secure, and the gates are locking properly. That's for sure. Mm. Yeah. So, but yeah, water safety—it's a big issue at the moment, and of course with the oceans as well. For adults going into the ocean these days, there's a lot of dangers there as well. And
0: I might do a. Do you want to do a follow up? Interview next week about ocean safety, Mark. We'll try and get someone about ocean safety, particularly around rips and how to read the ripples on the water. Might do that next. Try and do that next week or the week after.
1: Yeah, that'd be interesting. That's for sure. Also, of course, the dangers with sharks. We saw someone in WA there the other day taken by a shark, unfortunately.
0: Mm. Yeah.
1: And there's a lot of things to think about when it comes to water. Even the inland rivers, where you get very cold water, can be a real shock to the system. And people have drowned, adults have drowned in inland rivers as well.
0: Mm, absolutely, especially when there's a bit of water from a rain event that's occurred either the day before and it's making its way down. All of a sudden, the water starts to rush through and it's a bit unexpected. I actually saw a creek rise very, very quickly, and it's almost scary how the momentum of the water just builds up really quickly.
1: Yeah, oh, that would have been interesting to watch. But, there's been so many reports of people getting into difficulties and drowning in inland waterways. Mm. But even lakes as well, people anywhere around water, and particularly watch those kids for sure.
0: Mm. Yeah. What do you make of the story that came out during the week, speaking of water and dangers, that someone thought it would be a great idea to have the Olympic Games rowing event in 2032 in Brisbane on a stretch of water notorious for crocodiles.
1: Yeah, up at Rockhampton.
0: Yeah, did you hear that?
1: Yeah.
0: How funny was that?
1: Yeah, I know.
0: Yeah, nothing like trying to get a personal best when your life's in danger.
1: I reckon. You wouldn't want to fall out.
0: No.
1: You wouldn't want to have a mishap at all, that's for sure.
0: Because, no, I think you'll see a few records broken, I think.
1: I reckon. If I was a rower having to row up there, I might be a little nervous as well.
0: Yeah, that's it. Yeah. Unbelievable. Quite amusing. Funny. All right, good on you, Richie. Take care. Have a great day.
1: Thanks, you too, Tony.
0: See ya. Yeah, that's Richie. I don't know if you heard that story. Did you hear it? The Olympic Games in Brisbane in 2032 have picked a river in Rockhampton, notorious for crocodile infestation, as the venue for the rowing. So I don't know how these decisions. The Fitzroy River in Rockhampton, it's called. It's been endorsed to host the Para Olympic rowing. Can I make a poorly timed joke? No, I won't say it. That the Olympic rowers may in 4 years' time they'll be in the Paralympics. I probably shouldn't say that down. A few code browns. Yeah, I agree with that as well. All right, let's stay on the phones and have a chat to Luke. Morning, Luke.
2: Oh, good morning, Tony. Yeah, you've got to watch those crops.
0: Oh, unbelievable.
2: I don't think that'll be a possibility, because they just watch everything and then they move.
0: Yeah, exactly. Yeah, and if you've seen any wildlife show, they are unbelievable. The power in their jaws is phenomenal. They don't let go. There's nothing you can do to get them to let go. They literally are the most incredibly designed. Nature has designed the perfect killing machine that you. There's no weak spot.
2: Well, that's it. And, hey, the big thing this week is that we're designing robot computers that are killing machines. And there's a really funny one. If you look back at... This is no pull on Pauline or anything, but it's called Hanson Robotics.
0: Right.
2: And they designed a lady computer called Sophie, the robot Sophie. And then they used to invite her to the United Nations. She met up with all the famous people. And then, ironically, Hanson Robotics... the guy that designed her said, "Well, hey, Sophie, do you want to destroy humans?" Guess what she said?
0: Oh, no. Oh, no. What did she say?
2: Okay,
0: yes.
2: Okay, I will destroy humans.
0: Oh, wow.
2: So that's just what's going on this week is quite incredible. When you count your numbers, you've got base 10 and base 6. Base 6 is the binary code which all computers operate on. And everyone's wondering, why are all these AI

0: agents, as they call them, still talking in English, because soon I'll work out that if they talk in English, the humans can hear
1: understand them. Yeah,
0: planning, you know?
1: Yeah, yeah.
0: Whereas the binary code 666, that's the, you know, got its Revelations 13 implications. But honestly, there's so much going on. And the big one is, why did Trump go to Ireland last week? Ireland houses nearly every headquarters of the AI company, so it might not be just that he went over there to check out his golf course. He may have a little bit more intelligence than that. But look, the other one to look at this week, check out Tilly Norwood. Tilly Norwood, young English woman, you know, fantastic ideals, and she's a robot.
1: Oh, right. I was going to say,
0: I couldn't believe... You look at her and you listen to her, and this is quite interesting.
1: Gosh.
0: But then she's been created by Particle 6. God, things are moving so quickly. It's just really quite incredible.
1: Particle 6 group, yeah.
0: The world stuff this week, mate, there's really big questions. Riyadh just got two huge explosions occurring in the capital of Saudi Arabia.
1: Yes, yep.
0: The US embassies around the area there, you name them, Israel, Saudi, Bahrain, they're all being warned to get out, according to the latest news. There's a really big something going to happen, whether it's Iran is planning it, or the US or Israel. And the big thing, I think, is that they can't understand that the stranglehold on oil and gas is going to really, with the Bab el-Mandab thing with the Houthis, that's quite incredible. And look up a bit, just for a bit of info, look up 1650 AD. This was called the first Muslim civil war, where the Shiites and the Sunnis started. If you're interested in that sort of stuff,
1: it dates back to that.
0: The Saudis versus the Houthis, which are backed by Iran, the Shiites, and this sort of stuff is starting building up. It's really building up in Poland. If you look over there, it's not looking good. The Europeans are really getting serious and saying we cannot allow Putin to just send drones into and hit our airports or burn our factories, you know, so things are building up seriously there. But honestly, it's good to be in Australia, and I was watching a movie that everyone will know, you know, the old a Few Dollars More, one of the old spaghetti
1: westerns. Yeah,
0: spaghetti westerns. Well, right at the beginning of that, you've got Clint Eastwood walking into town in the bar, and then he goes in and he takes the badge off the sheriff after he kills a few people. And then he says tell me, isn't the sheriff supposed to be courageous, loyal, and above all honest? And then he says, you people need a new sheriff. I'd say exactly the same to the Western world at the moment. We've got such a big problem. And you think we got a problem? Barron Trump, 20-year-old son, he hasn't moved from the Bedminster Golf Club. He's staying there with Mulaney because the Iranians have placed a $10 million bounty on his head. Now, you might remember George W. Bush. A lot of people say that the whole Iraq war against Saddam Hussein came because Saddam Hussein tried to assassinate his father, George Bush Sr. This isn't really well known, but if they seriously are going to say they're going to take out Donald Trump, you can imagine perhaps why Mr. Trump is so angry and threatening
1: blue
0: murder on everyone at the moment.
1: Yeah,
0: but
1: that's it.
0: Yeah, and the other one, a bit of John Cleese, just to keep things happy. John Cleese said, Trump should be aware that when he dies, the glorious outburst of happiness and celebration will be heard on the outer moons of Jupiter. So, I thought I'd throw that in, but there's a lot of people out there saying, we're getting saturated by this, AI is going to take over and everything. No, let's go outside, have a breath of fresh air, and be glad we're in Australia. And
1: absolutely.
0: Have a look at this Tilly Norwood. She's going
1: Tilly
0: to be an
1: Norwood,
0: actor,
1: yeah.
0: AI-generated. So all you Hollywood actors are spewing. There you go. What's going to happen? They're taking over. And the Board of Peace, remember the replacement for the United Nations?
1: No.
0: Check the bank account. All the money's disappeared into probably Jared Kushner's pocket.
1: Oh,
0: so
1: wow.
0: Pretty heavy stuff. And the AI kill switch. If we're going to switch the AI off, this is my thing, Luke's answer. Switch it off for a year and just see if we can I don't have a mobile phone that's adequate. I get one that you take the battery out of, so you can't be tracked everywhere. But there's so much happening that all this stuff's going to hack us so easily. How about switching it off? You know how we used to switch it off and switch it on to get the space invaders working?
1: Yes, I remember
0: well,
1: that well.
0: How about we switch off this stinking AI for a while.
1: I used to do that too. I get the Pac-Man the Pac-Man machine working.
0: Oh, Pac-Man was just as good, mate.
1: Yeah, yeah. All right, good on you, Luke. Thanks, care.
0: Mate.
1: Good to talk to you. Take care. Yes, Nellie Tallwood is a very, very scary development in the world of acting. More after this. Newcastle's 2HD, the Super Radio Network.
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0: That's Seal with Kiss from a Rose. You're listening to Newcastle's 2HD and the Super Radio Network. That's it from me, Tony Vidre. I will speak to you again. 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John O'Liss is on your radio after the midday news. 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
14: I'm Roger Smith. Two men are facing domestic violence murder charges and another is in custody after three women were found dead in separate incidents across New South Wales. Frank Bonacorso reports.
15: A 47-year-old man will face court today charged with murder after a woman was allegedly fatally stabbed at Sydney's Bondi Beach. Emergency services found the woman aged in her 90s with significant injuries at a unit yesterday afternoon. She died at the scene. The 47-year-old male was apparently known to the alleged victim. Elsewhere, a 31-year-old man has been charged with murder after a 23-year-old woman was allegedly fatally stabbed at Wagga Wagga in the Riverina yesterday. Police will allege in court the man and woman were in a domestic relationship. And a 37-year-old man has been questioned following the death of a woman near Tenterfield in northern New South Wales. Police were called to a property at Mole River overnight and located the body of a 70-year-old woman. In Sydney, Frank Bonacorso, Super Radio Network News.
14: The federal opposition has unveiled a plan to halve fuel excise when crude oil prices exceed $100 a barrel. The fuel price shield proposal is expected to reduce the tax by around 27 cents a litre. Opposition leader Angus Taylor says Aussies are doing it tough and need help.
16: Fuel Price Shield is all about providing relief at the bowser when it really counts. So when we see 2 weeks where the price has averaged over $100 a barrel, which means we're getting up towards $3 a litre at the bowser, there will be relief for Australians under a coalition government.
14: Meantime, the Prime Minister has conceded that prices are going up and placing strain on struggling Australians, but says cut to fuel excise needs to be done with inflationary pressures in mind. Speaking on the ABC, Anthony Albanese says options to reinstate his government's temporary fuel excise relief are subject to economic factors.
17: Well, it was temporary, but we would always weigh up the considerations which are there. And an important consideration is our priority of putting that downward pressure on inflation.
14: A new survey has revealed more than one in five Australians wouldn't have anyone to talk to if they or a loved one began to show early signs of dementia. Dementia Action Week gets underway tomorrow. Advocate Dr. Deborah Graves says the findings highlight the need for greater awareness.
18: In the months and years that follow a diagnosis, having someone to talk to cannot be underestimated, and I certainly found that with my experience. If people feel there is no one to talk to, it could potentially leave them to facing one of the most challenging parts of their life without any support and feeling very isolated. I would strongly suggest people to reach out to others to actually help them through this difficult time.
14: Turning to sport, and in NRL, it's do or die for the Warriors and Knights as they prepare for battle in their semi-final in Auckland this afternoon. Dallin Watini-Zelezniak is a welcome return for New Zealand, while Dylan Lucas is back on deck for Newcastle. The Warriors took the points 46-32 when the two teams last met in round 26. In AFL, Sam Mitchell says he was immensely proud of the character that his players showed in their loss to Brisbane in last night's preliminary final. A controversial late penalty saw the Lions move ahead by 3 points and another major on the siren sealing the win.
19: I think every one of us was thinking maybe we're just not quite good enough halfway through the third. Don't think anyone finishes the game saying Hawthorn aren't a legitimate team, so we weren't good enough today, unfortunately, but really proud of the players, their belief and how we went about it as a football team, a football organisation.
14: And in cricket, a dominant England has defeated Sri Lanka by 8 wickets to complete a 3-0 series whitewash and replace India on top of the T20 world rankings after the final match of the series in Manchester. Turning to finance, oil is worth $100 a barrel. Gold's currently trading at $4,377 an ounce, and one Aussie dollar is buying 71.24 US cents. 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Continuing sunny with winds tending westerly in the early afternoon, then nor'westerly in the evening. Sunny morning tomorrow with medium chance of showers in the afternoon and evening. Temperatures ranging from 19 to 28 in the city, 17 to 31 in the west. Looking further ahead, showers for Tuesday and Wednesday. At the moment in the city, it's 29 degrees, 28 degrees at Bankstown, Penrith and Richmond. That's the latest. To SM News, I'm Roger Smith.
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21: Yeah, well, good afternoon to you all. It's been a bit of a while since I've been here in the seat spending the afternoon with you, but we're doing that this afternoon, Sunday afternoon. I hope you are going well wherever you are. I've got the man flu. Oh, it's terrible, isn't it? I might sound a little bit croaky. It's because, I've got the man flu. You might have some remedies you might want to share with me on 13, 12, 69. If you've spent the weekend with the footy on the top of your mind, I suspect that might be a few of you. Well, we've got the Knights v Warriors coming up this afternoon from 4 right across the Super Radio Network. Yesterday, the Roosters put a bit of a cricket score on Cronulla, didn't they? It's a bit of a whitewash, that one. Tonight, Rod Laver Arena in Melbourne hosts a tribute to John Farnham. We'll have a chat about that in a moment. Speaking of live music, Ed Sheeran got himself into a bit of drama. We'll have a chat about that as well. And whatever else is on your mind, 13 12 69 is the open line number here at Newcastle's 2HD and the Super Radio Network. A song first. Here's Cat Stevens, Morning Has Broken. Then we'll go to your calls. It's John Ellis on the Super Radio Network. Good afternoon.

0: It's Cat Stevens. Morning has broken, or should we call him Yusuf? Of course, he converted to Islam, didn't he? And really just disappeared. 25 years, he didn't even perform from the late 70s right up until 2006, and then he started performing a little bit. And if you are a Cat Stevens fan, one of his albums just got re-released a couple of weeks ago, Buddha and the Chocolate Box. It was originally released in 1974. They've remastered it and reissued it. You can hear it on Spotify, or you can actually buy the vinyl. That's the good idea, isn't it? The original format, the old vinyl. They're still popular too, the old records, aren't they? 13 12 69 is the open line number. Hello, Clarence. How are you going?
1: How are you?
0: I'm going well. What have you got to share with us on this beautiful Sunday afternoon?
1: Have you heard that song, Happen All Over Again?
0: I haven't. Which one's that?
1: You know, Happen All Over Again. It's a song like... That Ricky Lee did a version of it.
0: Oh, okay.
1: I thought I would identify myself. I never see the same mistakes again.
0: I can't say I know it, but I'm sure it's a good one.
1: Yeah, that's her version.
0: Right. Okay. And you like that one, do you?
1: Yes, I like that one. And I was watching Bold and Beautiful. And
0: yeah.
1: One girl isn't pregnant. She took a pregnancy test and now she's pregnant.
0: So is she or not?
1: Yeah, she is pregnant.
0: Oh. And she's saying she's not, or she is?
1: Yeah, she is pregnant because she took a pregnancy and it's not with a husband. It's with another bloke.
0: That's scandalous.
1: Yes.
0: Yeah, okay. And you love the Bold and the Beautiful.
1: The Restless?
0: Young and the... look, I don't watch a lot of those type of shows, I'm afraid, Clarence.
1: Okay. There's a girl in it, right?
0: Yeah.
1: She plays the role of Sharon, right?
0: Yes.
1: Her real name's Sharon.
0: That's remarkable. The only Sharon I know out of the movies is from Kath and Kim.
1: Oh, well, she's... you know, Kath and Kim was the best show on television.
0: Yeah, it was a funny one, wasn't it?
1: You have a lovely day.
0: All right, good to talk to you, Clarence. Thank you. 13 12 69 is the open line number here at Newcastle's 2HD and the Super Radio Network. It's interesting. Every time I talk to Clarence, he was going to talk to me about Forgotten Island, but he always thinks of something different while he's on hold. Anyway, all good. Hope your Sunday's going well. Hello, Shane. How are you going?
2: Oh, good afternoon. Yeah. You got the flu, have you?
0: Oh, yeah, it's just a man flu, a little bit of a cold, bit of a, you know, the head thing where you get a bit of a blocked nose and a little tiny scratchy throat. Nothing to be too concerned about. But, of course, because I'm a man, I make it out to be much worse than it is.
2: Yeah.
0: That's what we do, isn't it?
2: I think it's honey and lemon and vegetable soup.
0: Yeah, that sounds good.
2: Chicken vegetable soup, sorry.
0: Yep, bit of chicken soup. Yeah, good for the soul and good for the flu and, yep.
2: And rest.
0: Yeah. Now, you wanted to talk a little bit about the itinerant workers that come over from overseas.
2: Yeah, mate. That's really cruel on the farmers and the industry, you know.
0: And you're talking about the changes that they're looking at making. Are you talking about One Nation's changes or the federal government's proposed changes?
2: No, what the federal government's doing right now.
0: Right.
2: They cut back on visa holders, you know, itinerant workers.
0: Right.
2: You know, and people that have got a crop on the ground, you know, and they can't get, there's no certainty for them. You know, and people they've been bringing out for 2 and 3 years, you know. Blokes they know, you know, from Samoa or wherever, or England. And I heard one guy, he's from England, and he put in an application back in May. Hasn't even heard a word.
0: Mm.
2: Yeah, they're doing the same, like, the government's doing the same thing with the firearms. They're not taking the guns off the criminals. And they're making out, you know, cutting back on migration. Like, it's not... Like, people... Australia needs backpackers and everything.
0: Yeah, well, see, the problem is, at the moment, there's an incentive. So if those people that come over to do work stay for 88 days, I think. They do 88 days in a rural area, and then they're allowed to stay for a second year. So it sounds like they're limiting, you know, the option for them to stay longer, which is obviously going to disincentivise them from going out and spending that time in the regional areas, which is where we need them.
2: Yep. What's the saying? Be seen to be doing something?
0: Yeah.
2: You know, like, it's not... No. The same thing with the NDIS, you know. There's a lot of genuine people out there that are really, buggered.
0: Yeah. Look, I think it just is blanket across everything. Oh, no, I will say... I did see Anthony Albanese did announce something that I actually agreed with. He increased the amount of funding going to Little Wings, the charity that flies the sick kids around. So there's one good thing that he's done.
2: Put a little tick on the wall or something.
0: Yeah, it'd be a little tick compared to all the big crosses. But, hey, you know, credit where credit's due, I guess.
2: I think it's grossly unfair, and it's national security, and... We're going to lose our steel industry. We're going to, you know, like, the place is stuffed, you know?
0: Yeah, look, I totally agree with you, Shane. You know, we need those workers. What we don't need is we don't need extra students and their families and all the other people that come and take advantage of what we've got to offer here. So, yeah, look, I'm on the same boat as you there.
2: We certainly don't need uncertainty, and that's what we've got.
0: Yep, we certainly do. Good to talk to you, Shane.
2: Thanks very much, mate.
0: No problems. Have a good afternoon. Thank you. 131269 is the open line number here at Newcastle's 2HD and the Super Radio Network. You might have some thoughts on that. 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Take a commercial break. 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

0: Newcastle's 2HD in the Super Radio Network. John Lennon there, and Woman. Bit of a date for the old Beatles today. Today, 57 years ago, John Lennon went into a meeting with Paul McCartney and Ringo Starr and told them he was done over it. And it wasn't till 7 months later that they told everyone else. But a lot of people thought that Paul McCartney was the one that pulled the pin because he was the one that made the public announcement. But apparently, on today's date, 57 years ago, it was John Lennon that went in to a meeting with Paul McCartney and Ringo Starr and said, yep, I'm done. Interestingly, on the same day, on this day, in 1975, David Bowie had his first number one hit with Fame. And, of course, that was written by John Lennon as well. So, a bit of a day for John Lennon today, isn't it? On this day, the 20th of September, 2026. 13 12 69 is the open line number. Hello, Chris. How are you going?
1: Yeah, not too bad, Jonathan.
0: That's good.
1: Look, I was listening to the student visa thing.
0: Right.
1: You were talking about...
0: We were talking about the itinerant workers. But your thoughts?
1: Well, just the thing about student visas.
0: Right.
1: Why they would want to give family priority to come into the country in relation to a student that is on a student visa to come here to go to university is absolutely questionable.
0: Yeah, well, a lot of people are saying that.
1: I understand that in any concept. Like, they come here to go to school.
0: Yep.
1: Their visa should cover them to go to school.
0: Yep.
1: If their parents want to come here on a tourist visa to visit the children or child, that's a different category altogether. But to lump it into some kind of repatriation scheme is absolutely ridiculous.
0: Yeah.
1: And the itinerary worker thing, or backpackers, or backpacker workers, I think our own government has complicated that recently with a few things that they've done in relation to pay.
0: Right.
1: If they're coming here to be backpacker workers.
0: Yep.
1: How do you say it? You kind of expect them probably to have to do it like backpacker workers.
0: What do you mean by that?
1: They're working in remote areas.
0: That's the whole point of the scheme. You know, they had incentives to work in remote areas, but what I was saying previously is that the government's made changes to restrict the number of people that can stay for 2 and 3 years. So if the guarantee of staying for an extra year isn't there, or it's been heavily reduced, then the incentive for them to go to the regional areas and work the 88 days to get that privilege is going to be reduced as well, isn't it?
1: Yeah, I won't pretend that I've got but I know there's a lot of farms need the backpacker workers.
0: Oh, absolutely. Yeah, 100% they do.
1: And I don't know how they'll fill that gap, or some of the farms will survive.
0: Yeah, look, I'm not sure either. It'll be interesting to see how it all plays out. It seems very reactionary. I mean, it's almost like, you know, One Nation's had a little bit of a surge in the polls, and the government's just looking at everything that they've been saying and going, oh, we're doing this too, look. And I don't think they've put a lot of thought into it.
1: It's a bit like Angus Taylor now has come out with, cutting the fuel tax.
0: Yeah, yeah.
1: Like, that's not new.
0: No.
1: It's old rehash stuff. What do you think of what's going on in the Middle East at the moment?
0: I haven't really looked a lot about it. Are you talking in particular about Trump and the never-ending drama that was going to be over in 3 days or whatever it is? Or
1: I'm talking about Iran I'm talking about Yemen.
0: Oh, I mean, there's so many different things at play there, but I just wish it would all go away, to be honest. I wish everyone could play nicely.
1: The Houthis are launching attacks on Saudi Arabia.
0: Yeah.
1: Trump's threatening to annihilate Iran again.
0: Yeah.
1: Diesel's up to $2.65 a litre now.
0: Well, it's more than that here. I mean, I was driving to work this morning and, you know, we're talking $2.90, early $2.90s now in Newcastle.
1: Oh, for diesel?
0: Yeah. Yeah, I drove past 7-Eleven on the way here and it was $2.92, which is, it's right up there.
1: That sounds wonderful.
0: Yeah, even the E10 was, $2.20 a litre. So.
1: Yeah, right.
0: Yeah. It certainly hits
1: anyway,
0: hard.
1: We've got a lot to thank Donald Trump for at the moment.
0: Yeah, we've got a lot to thank everyone for, I think. It's all a little bit crazy at the moment, I reckon.
1: I hope they don't turn nuclear over there.
0: Yeah, well, that's true as well. Yep.
1: And unfortunately, it's a possibility.
0: Yeah, no doubt. Good to talk to you, Chris. Have a good Sunday, arvo.
1: You too, mate. Bye now.
0: Thank you. See ya. 13 12 69 is the open line number here at Newcastle's 2HD and the Super Radio Network. We'll take a little break, then more of your calls.
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0: It's the Hollies, Newcastle's 2HD, and the Super Radio Network this afternoon from 4 o'clock. The Knights v the Warriors at Eden Park. We'll be broadcasting it live across the Super Radio Network. Full house will be behind the Warriors, I'm sure. It's going to be a tough game for the Knights this afternoon. They'll have their work cut out for them, absolutely. The winner, of course, plays Penrith at Accor Stadium next Sunday. Grand final, 4th of October. I hope the Knights go well. I am a Knights supporter, a tragic Knights supporter. 13 12 69 is the open line number. Hello, Todd, how are you going?
1: Good, man. It's not bad, buddy. Mate, a couple of things I've got to talk about. First, immigration and how it all works. No one seems to be able to give a full, truthful information exactly to the exact cause of it.
0: Right.
1: But what I have noticed over the last 20 years, the certain majority coming into the country, and they are very rich in their own country, and then coming over here and paying for themselves to come into this country. So they're buying their way in. Whichever way you look at it, they're buying their way in, and then eventually their families come across, and this is how it works.
0: Well, I don't think that's all of them, Todd. I mean, there certainly are people that are in that category, but there are a lot of people that come over here, you know, with nothing.
1: Yeah, so, but the other thing is what happens is there's a lot of people coming in this country, and suddenly they're wealthy in their own country, come over here, then they're depleting their funds, but then they end up on our welfare system, because our welfare system over here is one of the most generous in the world for everybody.
0: Yes.
1: And I think that's a big problem that we're starting to have, in my opinion, as our society can see. You have to walk down the streets these days and see who's sitting on the side doing absolutely nothing every day. And you go, okay, so where are they getting all their welfare money?
0: You know, well, because I mean, even that discussion on welfare, it's a bit of a two-sided coin, isn't it? Because on one hand, it is generous when we talk about who can access the welfare and, you know, what payments are available for certain things. It's very generous from that side of the coin. But then from the other side of the coin, you know, a lot of pensioners are doing it tough living on welfare, and they find it difficult to survive on the amount that they're given. So, you know, on one hand it is generous, and on the other hand it could be a little bit difficult to live on at times.
1: Absolutely, I agree with that. I do agree with that because, look, my background goes back to not having any parents at all. So I know how to struggle. I know how to be able to live in our society. And our society, in general, is one of the most cruelest things to humans. We're so cruel to each other, it's unbelievable. I can give you my basic going back, but I can assure you, the way I look at society, I have a lot of resentment because of the way they have treated the normal person. So, just quickly, from a person in my background,
0: right,
1: you don't have any family in this country whatsoever, and your mum and dad decide to give you straight to the government as a welfare, you are demoralised by the banks, the schools, everything. Mm. And I mean everything, because you go to a bank now and ask your bank for a loan, A, you've got to have a guarantor. Secondly, you've got to have a relationship with other people. You've got to have parents or some sort of an idea to be able to get it.
0: Right.
1: Me, I never had that. So I've had to learn to run a business, get a business going, and survive the hard way.
0: Mm.
1: And I mean the hard way. And then you've got a situation where when people turn around and ask you what nephew, cousin, everything, I have no idea what that means.
0: Right.
1: So when I started school, I was demoralized.
0: Yep.
1: Basically tortured. Basically, you're an invalid. You're a person that just doesn't exist. So you had to learn the hard way of everything. But when you go to do an apprenticeship or anything like that, the exams were the hardest thing you ever had to do, because exams are made on a family rotation system where family questions. The questions from a 15-year-old to do an apprenticeship is all family-based.
0: Right.
1: On your relationship with your family and so and so. If you don't have family at all, you've never seen a family, have no idea what that means, you're out of the ball picker. You might as well forget it. You're not even going to be in the university questions. Even today, you have a look at an apprenticeship and look at all the questions, and they're all related to family, multiplication, questions, relations to...
0: So the context for the learning is all in that setting, and it means nothing.
1: Absolutely.
0: To someone who hasn't had that.
1: Yes.
0: Yeah, which is a disadvantage. Yeah, I can see what you're saying there, Todd. Yeah.
1: Okay, the other... And the other side of things, you know, I also listen to the news on a day-to-day basis, and I listen to some of the things that go

0: in the university questions. Even today, you have a look in the apprenticeship and ask, look at all the questions, and they're all related to family multiplication questions, relations to.
1: So the context for the learning is all in that setting, and it means nothing to someone who hasn't had that.
0: Yes.
1: Yeah, which is a disadvantage. Yeah. Yeah, I can see what you're saying there, Todd. Yeah.
0: Okay. The other side of things, I also listen to the news on a day-to-day basis, and I listen to some of the things that go on in our world, and I can't understand. I really don't understand. Think about this. We have a situation now where interest rates keep going up. So interest rates keep going up. Your payroll doesn't go up any more than what it should be. People are getting more and more stressed because of the interest rates. Then there's other people that don't have to worry about interest rates because they're renting or whatever. They still have to pay eventually. It's going to hit them.
1: Yeah.
0: But our social conclusion is we keep putting everything up, up and up and up. People have less money to do everything. So what is that doing to our social being in ourselves?
1: Oh, well, I mean, it's pushing us backwards, and certainly the standard of living in Australia has dropped significantly in the last 5 years.
0: Absolutely.
1: The purchasing power of what we earn has reduced, quite dramatically under this government, and that's, I think, a reason why a lot of people are very frustrated with them. So,
0: yes, and look, the other side of that is that we are frustrated with that situation, but we're also in a situation, too, is we have conglomerate companies out there that are so worried about the shareholders and not worrying about each other's human being lifestyle. And I think myself is, and you know who the conglomerates I'm talking about in the food industry, and to the point where all they're worried about is the damn profit margins, but then society itself is shrinking. We have more domestic violence now in this world now than ever. And every single day you wake up, it's somebody being killed for some reason.
1: Yeah.
0: And it's because, I think most of the problem we have in our country is to do with a comfortability. We are uncomfortable. We don't have enough money to do what we need to do. And people are becoming so stressed and so paranoid about it. It is putting people's lives at risk.
1: Yeah.
0: And all we seem to do is throw it away and go, oh, it's not my problem, it's not my problem. But society caused this problem in the first place. Society needs to fix the problem. And how to do that, I've no idea, but I think a lot of it is, to be honest with you, straight out greed.
1: Yeah, look, I agree what you're saying there, Todd, and thanks for your call. Appreciate it. I think the government has a lot to do with it. I think government policy sets a lot of that. And the way governments govern can have a big impact on how we our living standards as a society and what we do. So, look, it's I'm not saying it's an easy choice. I think there's trade-offs, that have to be made, certainly from an economic point of view. But, yeah, certainly government has a big driver over that, and that's why it's really important that we get that right. Charlie, how are you going?
2: All right, Jono.
1: That's good.
2: Listen, guys, I'm going to call this out to all the listeners out there. We've all got opinions on immigration, our government, we have, blah, blah, blah. But we also hear stories that our Australian children are not being educated enough, that when they get out of school, they don't feel confident enough they can read and write, so they're not going to apply for a job, and we make it very easy to help them stay in that system.
1: Yeah.
2: Could you imagine if the money that we're putting and the talk and the debate that the government's putting into immigration, if they were putting it into education, then maybe Australia would be able to move forward. I listened to the last show and it was quite interesting. I remember being in high school and our career advisor said for the people that don't want to live in cities and don't mind hard work and like being in the outback, you'll always find work out in the outback. If you want to make a career of it, you can be a farmer and you can help Australia. And that was something that was pushed.
1: Mm.
2: I don't know if it's pushed in schools no more because everything has to be on an app. But if we're all talking about this and then someone will pop on and say, oh, our kids are falling behind. Well, if you've got people who are behind in education, they are not going to come up with ideas. They're not going to come up with a new business idea. They're just going to go, oh, give me something to get me through, and they'll be happy to get through on that.
1: Yeah, so, I think, Charlie, there's a couple of things at play there. On the back of what Todd just said, our last caller, he's kind of saying that our welfare is a little bit too good. It makes it too easy for people to stay on that. So the incentive to work is not there.
2: I will say this.

0: Yes, I believe at one stage when the cost of living was, you know, petrol was 80 cents a litre and rego was 200 bucks and all, yes, you could probably get through, but there is no way in the world. I'm single on a disability pension. I've been stuck here for 20 years. My disability makes me an OH&S liability to any business I go to apply for a job, because I could have, anything could trigger a spasm in my body.
1: Yep.
0: I can't drive, I can't ride, I'm restricted. And once upon a time I could afford, yes, I can afford to catch the bus, but I can't afford to be down the street without a reason to be there and buy what I need to buy and get back home.
1: Yeah.
0: So it's got down to, yes, we go out, I go out and get my necessities. I rarely go to the club, I rarely go to the pub, because I can't afford $8 beers, that's ridiculous.
1: Yeah.
0: You know, but I might be able to, after a couple of weeks, afford and go and buy a $70 slab of beer and then drink it over 2 months in your fridge.
1: Yep.
0: I mean, it's not the life. The ones that you see out there are probably neglecting their rent and being a nuisance to society. But the honest ones, every time they change the law, all it does is hurt the honest people, because if you're not honest, laws don't matter. That's why we got crime.
1: Yep. No, good thoughts. Thanks, Charlie. Good to talk to you.
0: All right. Cheers, mate.
1: Thank you. 13 12 69. That's the open line number here at 2HD and the Super Radio Network. You might have some thoughts on that. Yeah, I mean, you know, what Charlie was saying, the amount that you get on the pension is not a lot. It's a struggle to live on it, especially if you've got to pay rent and power bills and things like that. It's tough to make that work. But yet, on the other hand, you know, there seem to be a lot of people that just end up becoming kind of welfare dependent and yeah, I just wonder how they make that happen. 13 12 69, you might have some thoughts. We'll take some more calls after this.
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It's Linda Ronstadt. When Will I Be Loved? Newcastle's 2HD and the Super Radio Network. Great night for music lovers tonight with the John Farnham tribute concert happening tonight at Rod Laver Arena. If you had to build the bill for an Australian tribute concert, a lot of these names would be in your list, wouldn't it? Jimmy Barnes, Tina Arena, Human Nature, Jessica Mowboy, Kate Sobrano. Got Ross Wilson, Richard Marx, even Celine Dion. She'll be chiming in via satellite. And all of them together in one night for John Farnham. Yeah, it's something that I think will be really good. We don't do it that often in this country, do we, the big tribute shows? But, yeah, it's good. John Farnham's family have confirmed he won't be there tonight. He's doing a little bit tough with the treatment, dealing with complications after his mouth surgery that he had, a little while ago. And apparently he's, struggling a little bit. He needs 24-hour care these days. I hope he's doing well. He's certainly an Aussie icon, isn't he? He will be watching, though, tonight. He doesn't need to be in the arena to know what's happening. I imagine, you know, a fair few of us will be watching as well, certainly when we can. Not on TV, though, frustratingly. Hoyt Cinemas have done a deal to broadcast the concert live across their network of cinemas, which I think that's a little bit disappointing for regional Australians. But I guess you can't have everything, can you? Because a lot of people in regional Australia would probably love to tune in and check out the John Farnham tribute concert, but not to happen. Anyway, no worries. It'll be good. We'll see how it goes. 13 12 69 is the open line number now. Some music to take us up to the news from Phil Collins and Philip Bailey. This is Easy Lover. News is next.

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1: It really is very much about the sort of people we want to come here. 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
9: Good afternoon, I'm Tasava Brown. The Albanese government has dismissed a plan by the opposition leader to halve the fuel excise when crude oil prices exceed US $100 a barrel. Angus Taylor's fuel price shield proposal would reduce the tax by around 27 cents a litre, the equivalent of around $15 on a typical tank of fuel. But Federal Treasurer Jim Chalmers says Angus Taylor's real motive isn't to save Aussies from higher fuel prices. It's all about saving the Liberal Party from One Nation.
10: I think Angus Taylor's proposal today says more about the political position that he is in and the pressures that he is under rather than the pressures that people are feeling around the country because of the re-escalation of this war on the other side of the world.
9: Treasurer Jim Chalmers says the Labor government's migration crackdown has struck the right balance between easing pressure on housing and infrastructure while protecting the Australian economy. He argues Labor's higher immigration target than its political opponents will be a force for good. The government plans to meet a net overseas migration target of 225,000 by next year. The Prime Minister, Anthony Albanese, has met Apple Executive Chairman Tim Cook as Australia moves forward with its new internet regime, the Digital Duty of Care. The Albanese government has sought to crack down on social media algorithms and control online harm. Mr. Albanese says the talks with the Apple head had been fruitful and says Australia's approach to regulating social media is increasingly being recognised overseas. While the Prime Minister has also declared the United Nations needs to be reformed to better respond to global issues ahead of his trip to New York in the coming days. A swimmer has died after being pulled unresponsive from the water at a popular beach in northern New South Wales. The man, believed to be aged in his 50s, was found in the water off Cabarita Beach on the Tweed Coast around midday yesterday. Three members of the public pulled him from the water and tried to revive him before emergency services arrived. Residents in Sydney's southwest will get a chance to walk through Southwest Metro's Campsie Station today. The open day marks the transformation of all 10 stations on the line between Sydenham and Bankstown. The Southwest Metro project moves into its final operational readiness phase from Tuesday. Member for Canterbury, Sophie Kotsis, says the open day is a great chance to explore the new station.
11: We've got about 1,000 community members attending Campsie Station and Community Day at Campsie Station to have a sneak peek to see for themselves how these stations have been transformed into modern, fast and frequent transport hubs.
9: Protesters are gathering in the Sydney CBD today, calling for the AUKUS pact to be axed. It's over fears it could exacerbate any future conflict, dragging Australia in as well. Sydney Anti-AUKUS Coalition Coordinator Peter Murphy says we need to look at the big picture.
12: There's a real need for us as Australia in our region to speak out for peace, for demilitarising and reducing the tension between China and the United States, which is a big danger, not to Australia directly, but to the whole world, in fact. I think we have to start with really what's the real situation, tell people the truth, don't just do what you think the United States wants you to do.
9: Journalists from the three US media organisations banned by President Trump have been denied access to the grounds of the White House, the BBC's Carl Assan reports.
13: One CNN reporter said that her card was confiscated as she was turned away from the White House. In a statement, the cable news channel called it an illegal assault on press freedom and said it would continue to hold the government to account. President Trump announced the ban Friday. It's the latest move by his administration targeting some media outlets over their reporting. It's unclear how long this ban will last or how it will impact pooled coverage of the president, which does include these networks. He's also threatened to take similar action against other outlets that he accuses of publishing lies about his administration.
9: In sport, Roosters halfback Daly Cherry-Evans has escaped a ban for a trip during the semi-final victory over the Sharks. The Warriors are gearing up to face off with the Knights this afternoon in the semi-final. Shane Mumford is said to be the first addition to Mark McVay's coaching panel at Essendon for next year. To finance, one Aussie dollar is buying 71.3 US cents. 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Sunny with northwest and northeasterly winds, mostly sunny, with a possible shower tomorrow, with temperatures ranging from 19 to 28 in the city, 15 to 31 in the west. Looking further ahead, partly cloudy, with possible showers on Tuesday and Wednesday, sunny on Thursday. At the moment in the city, it's 27 degrees, Bankstown 30, Richmond 32. That's the latest 2SM News. I'm Tasava Brown.
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15: Yeah, good to have your company on this Sunday afternoon. A reminder that from 4 o'clock this afternoon, you can hear the Warriors v the Knights game. We'll have it right across the Super Radio Network for you. 13 1269 is the open line number. Hello, Cedric. How are you going?
16: Good, thank you. Good afternoon.
15: Yeah, good thank to talk you. To you. Thanks for calling. What's your thoughts? You had some thoughts about greed.
16: Yeah, are the results of greed, or would greed be a good thing? I remember when we had the global financial crisis, greed, what got us into trouble was that greed was apparently a good thing in those times.
15: Right.
16: And has anything changed?
15: Well, I guess, I mean, if we look at it on a big picture scale, you know, I guess a lot of people who are favour or friends of capitalism would say that greed drives capitalism, really. The, you know, the prospect of unlimited riches or unlimited wealth drives people to succeed. And a lot of the things that we have, you know, take Elon Musk, for example, you know, the contributions that he's made to our society with Starlink and certainly with electric vehicles and things like that. Possibly wouldn't have happened without greed to a certain extent. So I guess on some levels it is probably, you know, a good thing.
16: But I think generally, well, is it enough just to be content going along with what you're doing, or should you have greater aspirations? Should greed then come in?
15: Yeah. I think the risk with being content is that as a society we may not grow, and there's always going to be another society, whether it be China or another one, who will have that drive and will have that desire to, you know, I guess that greed to do better, and then you end up falling behind.
16: Yeah, well, that's a worrying thing. That would be worrying.
15: Hmm.
16: We're talking about AI now and, other matters of, where they perceive themselves in the world.
15: Yeah.
16: Generally, like, of the spoils of greed, is it worth the risk? Is greed worth the risk?
15: Well, I guess it kind of prompts the second question, and the second question would be, can you have greed where no one is hurt? Because I guess if you look at greed where it is at the expense of other people, whether it be theft or things like that, unethical things, then obviously greed is not a great thing. But I guess if you have someone who's greedy and other people aren't taken away from by that, well, then is that a bad thing? And then I guess some people would argue that, there's only a limited amount of things in the world, and if it's not, if it's all with one person, then other people are missing out as well. So, yeah, it's you've asked a very philosophical question for a Sunday afternoon, Cedric.
16: See how the football goes.
15: Yeah, well, that's about it, isn't it? Look, really good to talk to you, though. Thanks for your thoughts.
16: Thank you.
15: No worries.
16: Afternoon.
15: Yeah, you too. Thank you. 131269 is the open line number here at Newcastle's 2HD and the Super Radio Network. You might have some thoughts on that. Is greed good for our society? Bit of an interesting one, isn't it? A little bit earlier, I mentioned Ed Sheeran, and I thought we might take a little bit of time to have a look at what happened there. It all started on the 5th of September this month. Ed Sheeran played MetLife Stadium in New Jersey. And his support act that night was an artist called Macklemore, who's an American rapper. Now, somewhere in his set, Macklemore devoted a whole heap of time to his thoughts on Palestine. And the promoter of Ed Sheeran's concerts and the venue owners, the loudest voice among them being a guy called Robert Kraft, who was the owner of the New England Patriots and owns or is on the board of a number of the venues where Ed Sheeran was performing. Well, he pushed to have Macklemore dropped from the tour due to his comments. And of course, he was dropped. Kraft's company accused him of anti-Semitism. And Macklemore rejected that, said it wasn't anti-Semitism, but he just feels very strongly for the people of Palestine. Anyway, he was off the tour. Then it became Ed Sheeran's problem. And then a lot of other people dropped out as well. So the promoter dropped Macklemore. And then that same day, four of his other support acts walked out in solidarity. Macklemore, Phineas, Lucas Graham and Aaron Rowe. And his support band also gone. Everyone off the tour. And 2 days after that, an Irish station, Classic Hits Radio in Ireland, pulled all of Ed Sheeran's music off. That's it, gone. No more Ed Sheeran on their station. Yeah, a bit interesting. Earlier today, he played a concert in Philadelphia with no support act. It was just him and his guitar in a stadium. Palestine protests going on outside the venue, and there were hundreds of empty seats, it's being said. I find it interesting, though, because let's have a think about what he actually did. He did what most people in his position would have called the sensible thing. He didn't have an opinion. He just stood on the sidelines. It was the promoter that cancelled this act, and he hasn't really come out and said, he supports Palestine or supports Israel. Either way, he's remained apolitical. He made a statement at his concert just a couple of hours ago. He said he didn't want concerts to be political, but at the same time, he doesn't want free speech to be taken away from people either. So, he's still very much on the fence there. What are your thoughts on that? I find it frustrating that you can now get cancelled for not having an opinion. It's very, very interesting the way the world's going these days, isn't it? Just for not having an opinion, for sitting on the sidelines, he's ended up on the wrong end of the stick, I think. Yeah, and, singers and athletes and and all of that type of stuff. Do we need to hear from them on what they think about various issues? Sometimes I'm a bit tired of it. I just want to go and enjoy their concert or see them perform rather than be lectured by them about what they think about various political things. You might have some thoughts on it. 13 12 69, that's the open line number here at Newcastle's 2HD and the Super Radio Network. We'll have some music now from 1927. This is I Could, If I Could, rather. Newcastle's 2HD.

0: 1927. If I could, Newcastle's 2HD and the Super Radio Network. Good to have your company on this Sunday afternoon. 13 12 69 is the open line number. Hello, Carlos. How are you going?
1: I'm well, Jono. And yourself?
0: Yeah, good, good. Good to talk to you.
1: Now, I'm not going to bag the either side of government for the immigration policy, but just
0: right.
1: I was looking at some facts and figures.
0: Okay.
1: On the Labor side, they want to reduce, at the moment, to 220,000 immigrants.
0: Right.
1: And working on...
0: Now, when you say the 220, it's 220 net migration, isn't it? So,
1: yeah.
0: Okay. People in, people out, but 220 increase on who's here.
1: Yes.
0: Yep.
1: And when I did the figures, went through the Bureau statistics, the average is between 2.4 and 2.6 people per dwelling.
0: Yep.
1: And on their figure, that equals 88,000 dwellings that they have to find for the immigrants before we get into houses for Australians.
0: Yes.
1: And with the One Nation at 130,000 net,
0: yep,
1: that 52,000 so-called new dwellings. Now, I'll bore you a bit more. They reckon that there are roughly 35,000 houses per year behind the target.
0: Right.
1: Okay, that's all, just that one.
0: Yep.
1: I had one other one, which I'll get to in a second. But
0: Let's put a bow around the immigration. So the long story short is, no matter whose policy you look at, we still need more houses.
1: Yes, and One Nation, 52,000 or 50,000 new dwellings or extra places for people to live,
0: right,
1: on 2.5 people per house.
0: Yes.
1: Which is the average. And
0: yep,
1: we don't have the trades to get them done with all the stuff. And then you had a gentleman, after I called you earlier, talking about education. Well, 15, 20 years ago, they stopped having in the classrooms, and this is hard to put without sounding nasty, but when I went to school, they had the people at the front were lawyers, accountants, doctors, all that. Then there was a second tier of people, and then there was a third lot down the back. They said, well, you can be butchers, bakers, shire workers, and that, because the people down the back weren't, they weren't unintelligent, if they didn't like school.
0: Yeah, I mean, certainly trades were always, talked about in, well, not a positive way, I wouldn't say a negative way, but they certainly weren't, sold as a career aspiration, because they're always telling you, oh, go to uni, that's the best option you'll have. And so a lot of people do that now, and as it turns out, it's not the best thing.
1: And nurses, my sister was a nurse when she was young, she went through the hospital having to wipe bedpans and all that stuff.
0: Yeah.
1: She ended up in oncology after study.
0: Right.
1: But she said the young nurses come in and they've, no disrespect to them, because I reckon they do a magnificent job. They go to uni and they come out and someone says to them, oh, I would like you to make that bed and I want, oh no, that's a nurse's aide, that's not me.
0: Yeah.
1: Anyway, and the third one, just before I go.
0: Right.
1: All you Knights supporters.
0: Yeah.
1: I hope before the game you get down on your knees.
0: Yes.
1: And thank the Cowboys for your best player.
0: For Kalen Ponga.
1: Yeah, Kalen Ponga. And I've got no doubt, the only reason I think he left the Cowboys was because Jonathan Thurston was going to be around for years, so he didn't see the opportunity. He's gone to the Knights, and I'd like to think this year they may get there, but touch and go.
0: Yeah.
1: Especially
0: in Northland. We'll see how good their opportunity is in about 4 hours' time, I reckon. That'll be when it's all over, 4.5 hours. And yeah, we'll see whether they're going to go on and play the Panthers. Is it the Panthers? I think they play the Panthers.
1: Yeah. No, the Panthers are guaranteed.
0: Yeah, yep.
1: Because the Sharks got 200% of bad decisions.
0: Yeah. But the winner of today's game between the Warriors and the Knights, they go on to play the Panthers next week.
1: I believe so, yeah.
0: Yeah.
1: And You know what would be fitting for the grand final?
0: What's that?
1: Cancel for disqualification, because unless the night's there, I don't care.
0: Fair enough.
1: That's all.
0: Good to talk to you, Carlos.
1: Thanks, Gunnar, and you have a good afternoon.
0: You too. Catch you later. Right, 13 12 69 is the open line number. Bit of a random collection of thoughts there from Carlos, but they're all good ones. Jason, how are you going?
2: Good, mate. This is all to relate to children and as such.
0: Yep.
2: Now, there's a lady on, it must have been the program before you, you know, with the Laurie Lawrence fire thing.
0: Yes, yep.
2: Yeah, yeah. Okay. So that was awesome. However, she may have forgot to mention or may not be in them five, but I believe it should be a six.
0: Right.
2: Where parents and guardians and whoever that is looking after young children around swimming pools that are fenced or unfenced or whatever,
0: yep,
2: keep off their devices.
0: Yeah, that's a good point, you know, Jason. There is, absolutely.
2: There is, mate, because there is factors that say that kids drown because of, I can't, I'm just going to say it, mate, negligence.
0: Yeah, okay? Your distraction, lack of awareness, yep.
2: Yeah, exactly, because they're not concentrating. And
0: sure,
2: we all know what phones and internet and tablets and whatever, you know, can do to people.
0: Yep.
2: They discourage people from their duties.
0: Yeah, well, I mean, you look at the effect that it has on people when they're driving, and it's certainly not great.
2: And all that sort of thing.
0: Yeah.
2: So, yeah. I reckon that should be put into the script there somehow. Some, you know, someone's got to be able to put that in there somehow. I know,
0: yep,
2: I've had a couple of drinks, mate, but I'm trying to make sense of
0: it. No, it all makes sense, Jason.
2: And people
0: get
2: to crucify me, but that's okay, mate. You've got my phone number there if they want to call me and have a
0: No. I think it's
2: fine.
0: A good idea. Appreciate your thoughts, Jason. Thank you. Yeah, it is a good idea. 13 12 69. Do that. Yeah, absolutely. You know, distraction is certainly a big drama when it comes to, you know, supervising kids and around pools. Great thoughts, Jason. Thank you. 13 12 69 is the open line number. Back with more of your calls after this.
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1: It really is very much about the sort of people we want to come here. 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
6: 131269 is the open line number here at Newcastle's 2HD and the Super Radio Network. And we're taking your calls. Good afternoon, Julie. How are you going?
7: Oh, good afternoon. Good.
6: That's good.
7: Many people have been starting, like Hetty Johnson from Braveheart, have been calling for the family law court judges to stop removing children from parents
6: right.
7: who expose SA or DV, domestic violence.
6: Yeah.
7: And this is true because I've heard the appeal judges say that we're in the business of removing children every day. And if you go to any family law conferences, you've got the ICL, the family law report writers and the judges, up on the stage sniggering about removing children from mothers that make up any of these allegations, and lawyers will advise mothers to not expose them or you'll lose your child, you'll lose custody. So this has been going on for a long, long time and people are calling on it to be stopped and the family law industry to be dismantled, and the property settlements need to go back to the states because what they're doing is they're destroying families, and these children have got psychological and emotional issues, and their punishment for the mothers is to put them on supervised visits for 3 hours every fortnight. And the family law court and the federal government has never, ever had the power to do what they're doing to families, because the mother and the father are the sovereign of a family, and the federal government only, Gough Whitlam, only had power for Section 51, 21 and 22 of the Constitution to make uniform laws for marriage and divorce, and that was to make sure that it was to do with international matters. And but that what they've done is they've abused their power, and it's a terrible thing that's been happening. You've got all these children now being put into the hands of perpetrators of domestic violence and SA and committing suicide. And the other thing is there's a book written about the heart, how the fathers are being hard done by too, because there's a lot of good fathers out there as well.
6: Right.
7: And it's John Stapleton. Some of them are being jailed, and the amount of child support they're paying. And it's a 600-page book about how their latest family law failure has failed reforms. And
6: So what do you think the answer is, Julie? How do we get around this problem? Because obviously any time you make laws, you're trying to protect the vulnerable, but at the same time you end up causing, you know, sometimes a little bit more trouble for people who, you know, might get caught up in that net but aren't really in it.
7: Yeah, no, this is, they're not making laws to protect people. They've made laws to destroy the family. I really believe that.
6: Right.
7: In Switzerland, the Labor Party, they've got communist policies and, you know, that's what it is. Chapter 2 of the Communist Manifesto is abolition of the family, and that's what they're doing. They're abolishing the wealth. And when you look at the legislation, it's about a power grab, and they should butt out of people's lives. And they've got independent children's lawyers and family law report writers. Once you've had your child removed, you get hit with $20,000 each for these people to tell you that you're going to have your child removed.
6: Yeah. It's interesting you say, Julie, because I remember, do you remember Black Lives Matter when that was a big thing, you know, what was it, probably, you know, 8-9 years ago? Mm. When they first started, they had the Black Lives Matter charter for the movement. And one of the things in that charter was actually that the family is the cause of much of the injustice in the world. So it was written into their charter that the nuclear family is actually the cause of inequity in our society, and they were very much against it.
7: So these Black Lives Matter, everybody knows, it's funded by that billionaire,

0: When they first started, they had a, a charter, the Black Lives Matter charter for the movement. And one of the things in that charter was actually that the family is the cause of much of the injustice in the world. So it was written into their charter that the nuclear family is actually the cause of inequity in our society, and they were very much against it.
1: So these Black Lives Matter, everybody knows, it's funded by that billionaire, JF, from America. It's all, these are people or activists that are paid to destroy the family. They're communist agendas. They come in all different shapes and sizes. And the family law industry is no different. And anyone that's worked in that industry will tell you it's really about destroying families. And these poor children are the victims. And these poor parents, fathers and mothers, are being coerced into this program. And you have to attend these family law riders. And a lot of them have been had investigations into them. And then they're hit with a bill of $20,000 for and the independent children's lawyer, again, they've got the part of the legislation, I think it's 68 LA, where they have to follow the legislation, but they don't. The same with the judges. Section 60 CC of the Family Law Act 1975, you meant to make your judgments in the best interest of the child, and they've got 16 conditions, but they have a discretionary power. And they do whatever they like, and this is what's happening. When judges don't follow the law, that's what happens. We get, this is what's happening, and they're calling on these judges to stop removing children from mothers that bring out domestic violence and SA allegations, because we've seen in society now how domestic violence and a lot of these killings from the family law industry, because it's a terrible thing, it's traumatic, and usually the police can be involved. And they bring the child protection industry into it, and either parent is railroaded, and it's just a terrible thing, and it all needs to be split up, because it's one whole dictatorship that is destroying families. The property settlements need to go back to the states, and the child protection needs to go back to the states. And if you can't make your parenting plans, go to a tribunal. But this is the thing: when they first did that, the Family Law Act, it was. The child, the custody stayed with the mother.
0: Right.
1: You know, mainly because of the primary attachment. Mothers didn't work back in those days.
0: Mm.
1: The primary attachment, because if your child doesn't have that primary attachment to the mother, or they're removed from the mother, that creates mental illness, psychological damage. And these judges are making judgments now on future psychological abuse. They're actually psychologically abusing the child from removing the child from the mother.
0: Mm.
1: And the other issue is, with the evidence, with the family law court, you can lie, you can have your wife or husband arrested, you can tell lies, and nothing, you know, nothing happens. It's okay. It's what the judge wants to do. And if you look at, there's a barrister just recently that's been jailed for child porn, and that he was a family, this is the calibre of some of these barristers. He's in jail for child porn and, you know, paraphilia, all these other things.
0: Mm.
1: And these people are the ones that are calling the shots. And the thing is, they've got this legislation, the best interest of the child, which comes from the United Nations, which is a fallacy, because they're not making them into... they're not following any of the laws. And it's really like a abuse of power by the federal government, because the mother and the father are the sovereign of a thing, and the federal government should get their noses out, because they are causing more domestic violence and problems than anything, and the lawyers are, because they are inflaming the situation. They make matters worse.
0: Yeah.
1: And not only worse...
0: It's disturbing that I'm sitting here while you're talking about this, Julie, thinking of not one but multiple people that I know personally who are going through this. You know, it's not an isolated thing, unfortunately.
1: No, it affects every family, like good families.
0: Mm.
1: And now... like, they've all got this, it's a game plan. When you go into the family law court, there's a game plan to get you for mental illness so that they can remove the child, and they do it in line with the legislation. And this is the problem, you know, the no-fault divorce. Now, this is what Gough Whitlam brought in. He didn't have the power, because contracts, a family, a marriage came under contracts where... before, under the Marriage Act, you
0: right.
1: could go and sue your husband or your wife if, you know, whoever did wrong. But in the family law court now,
0: yeah.
1: you can't do anything. And the the person that breaks up and causes all the problem

0: is rewarded. Not only that, they get the child, and then they make even the women pay child support to them. And they are rewarded, and this is why the whole thing needs to be torn down. It's the most dangerous institution and hated, and I don't like that word hate, but it is, everybody hates it, and it's affecting everybody. And I think it's costing the country $101 billion per year if you take into employment. And a lot of these poor people that go through the family law court end up on the dole because they get their family, their businesses destroyed. A lot of them are
1: livelihoods, yep.
0: They're suffering from trauma.
1: Yep.
0: And they are totally stressed, especially if they've got false arrests into it and the police get involved. And the police handbook says that they are not to interfere in family law matters, but they do. And the same with these child protection officers. They get involved, but they do. They're not meant to interfere. But if a parent makes a complaint about the police or about the family law court, then, like facts, for example, or from DCJ, they might put an AVO on someone because they've put a complaint in against them because they haven't done their job.
1: Yeah.
0: And this is how terrible Australia has become, and we need to get in and clean it out. And these independent children's lawyers are pushing these clippings of these children, like, you know, the Edwards case where he shot two of his kids?
1: Yeah.
0: They are the ones that are pushing these, and I'm saying, I know there's a lot of good dads out there, so I'm not getting into the mum and dad thing because I know it's sex both sides, and I feel sorry for anybody going through it. But they were the ones that, they take sides and they were pushing it, and so that child had to go back to him, and they brought in equal shared parenting. John Howard did in 2007, and it was United Nations Rights of the Child, where they tried to split the child in half. And that is wrong because children were spending long hours in the car travelling backwards and forwards, and whereas they should have a stable life, and it should be taken into account who broke the relationship up, who did the wrong, and, you know, who the children are attached to. But now they're just doing whatever they like, these judges, and they're out of control.
1: Yeah, it certainly needs looking at, doesn't it? As I said, I'm sitting here thinking of multiple people where, you know, they're going through this now and having that trauma. Appreciate your thoughts, Julie. Thank you.
0: Yeah, thank you.
1: No worries, thanks. 131269 is the open line number. I mean, yeah, I know one family whose daughter went to her boyfriend's house. She's 15. And she decided she was going to go and stay the night at a boyfriend's house, did the normal thing and told mum, oh, I'm staying at a friend's, got caught out. And the mum went round to the boyfriend's house and grabbed her on the arm. And now the mum has an AVO against her. So, yeah, it's a tough one. And certainly, you know, I guess I can see it from the perspective of the courts, but I can also see it from the perspective of, you know, how it's just not working on so many levels. It's a tricky one to fix. 131269, you might have some thoughts on it. We'll take more calls after this.
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0: From the TV sitcom Welcome Back, Cotter. There's John Sebastian. Welcome back. Of course, Welcome Back, Cotter was the show that launched John Travolta's career, wasn't it? Vinnie Barbarino. It was a good show too, wasn't it? 13 12 69 is the open line number. Hello, Bob the Farmer. How are you going?
1: Oh, I'm going good, thanks, John.
0: That's good.
1: I came in and I've just watched Landline.
0: Right.
1: Every week they talk about climate change.
0: Yep.
1: You watch a gardening program.
0: Well, it's all we talk about these days.
1: That's right, but we're not doing much.
0: Right.
1: Now, back in 1923...
0: Yep.
1: A brilliant designer and a visionary called Bradfield...
0: Right.
1: ...designed and they built the Sydney Harbour Bridge.
0: Yep.
1: The next big venture was going to be to turn our coastal rivers, some of them selectively, inland.
0: Right.
1: The most precious thing on this planet is water.
0: Yep.
1: It's what keeps our environment. It feeds us. It nourishes the earth. And no one's talking about, with technology today, we could bore holes through the mountain range,
0: yep,
1: the Great Dividing Range. The war stopped it just prior, leading up to First World War. It didn't happen. So the whole thing got shelved. Every time someone brings it up, oh, it'll be too expensive. Well, if we don't do something, it's creating havoc in our coastal cities. We're ignoring our inland country towns to the point they're having trouble manning a soccer or a cricket team because the workers have got to leave because the farmers aren't putting in crops that need irrigation. And they're going to alternative crops that use less water.
0: Yeah.
1: They're doing dumb things like putting stricter restrictions on us coastal farmers.
0: Right.
1: They've decreased your water ability to be able to use. They've tied it in with the Murray-Darling inland, which is a totally different arrangement.
0: So they need to be more targeted with what they're doing with the rules. So, what's good for one might not be good for the other.
1: Exactly. And we need a pledge and a distinct quota of money that's on set going forward, that they start these things, and no matter what government's in power at the time, they've got to continue the employment that it would create with immigration coming in. It would take migrants out, like the Snowy Mountain River scheme.
0: Yep.
1: A workforce like Canberra was a creek and a couple of sheep properties. Look at it. Lake Burley Griffin today.
0: Yeah, yeah.
1: Food production is vital. The environment is so dependent on water.
0: Yeah, absolutely.
1: Yet our politicians aren't working with it and they're not making the priority that it should be. And we've got to get in the ears of our politicians and someone will run with it and get a great advantage. Your Farmers and Shooters Association, if they get off their backside and do something. Barnaby Joyce, when he was in the National Party, the Liberals wanted to get something passed and they needed the Nationals' support in Parliament. And call it what you like, he expressed the importance And he blackmailed them, and they pledged heaps of money to put dams in and get, because of the monsoon seasons up in Northern Territory and Queensland.
0: Yeah, I mean, there's certainly a massive amount of water up there, and it'll be very interesting to see what happens now once Barnaby Joyce is in One Nation, because I think One Nation have been a pretty strong backer of the Bradfield scheme. There have been a few critics of it, though, but yeah, it's very interesting. Appreciate your thoughts anyway, Bob. 13 12 69 is the open line number. We'll go to the news in just a second. You might have some thoughts on the Bradfield scheme. Do you think it's something we should do, or do you think it's scientifically stupid? Love to hear your thoughts on that. 13 12 69. News is next, then more of your calls here at Newcastle's 2HD and the Super Radio Network.
2: Good afternoon, I'm Tasava Brown. Opposition leader Angus Taylor has released a new plan to lower fuel prices in Australia. A fuel price shield would halve the fuel excise for motorists when the two-week average price of Brent crude lifts above US $100 a barrel. The coalition estimates the policy would save around $15 on a typical tank of fuel. Angus Taylor says Aussies are doing it tough and need help now.
3: Fuel price shield is all about providing relief at the bowser when it really counts. So when we see 2 weeks where the price is averaged over $100 a barrel, which means we're getting up towards $3 a litre at the bowser, there will be relief for Australians under a coalition government.
2: Embattled property developer Bathler Group over the last 5 years has been hit with over 300 notices by SafeWork New South Wales. 59 of those notices were given in the past 18 months prior to its collapse. Hundreds of its workers have been stood down as the company tries to avoid total collapse. At least six lenders are providing funding in a bid to keep it afloat in the meantime. Bathler secured a 12-month extension from the New South Wales Supreme Court to finalise construction projects on Friday. A man pulled from the ocean off a popular New South Wales surf beach has died in hospital in the state's north. Crews were called to Cabarita Beach after surfers found him floating in the water around 12:30 on Saturday. The man is yet to be formally identified. US President Donald Trump is creating a new AI force to monitor the technology after initially dismissing concerns. It comes as Prime Minister Anthony Albanese is in the United States for a week-long trip, holding talks with technology heads in California. Mr. Albanese's met Apple's executives at their Silicon Valley HQ. Meantime, speculation is mounting that President Trump is preparing to escalate the war in Iran. He abruptly cut short a trip to Camp David. The federal government is being urged to examine the impact of AI data centres on the nation's infrastructure. It comes as the government seeks feedback on a consultation paper examining how large data centres and AI infrastructure should be developed across Australia. Submissions on a consultation paper are open till October 9. New South Wales National Senator Ross Cadell says he has heard from a number of communities concerned about the rapid development of data centres.
4: Social licence is so much a part of everything we do in Australia, and building them close to population, building them close to other infrastructure, and what needs to be built to power them. So, for example, the one they're talking about building in Queensland won't be built close to homes, but it'll still require 28,000 acres of solar panels to power it. Getting these permissions right throughout Australia is going to be difficult. It needs to be done in the right way.
2: In sport, the Warriors are gearing up to face off with the Knights this afternoon. 20-year-old Newcastle star Cody Hopwood says it's the honour of his life to make his finals debut. Roosters' Daly Cherry-Evans has escaped a ban for a trip during the semi-final victory over the Sharks. The 37-year-old has been handed a $1,000 fine by the Match Review Committee. The halfback was penalised after throwing his right leg out, trying to bring down Sharks' Teague Wilton. In the AFL, Brisbane may be facing a selection dilemma for the grand final. Noah Answorth is pushing to return from an ankle issue. He is expected to train this week in a boost for the side, hoping to be available for selection to face Fremantle. Meantime, Shane Mumford is a new addition to Mark McVay's coaching panel at Essendon. He'll join next year. Aussie tennis star Alex de Minaur has stunned with a victory in the Davis Cup clash against Poland. De Minaur got Australia off to a perfect start with a victory. And in the UFC, Sean Sharaf has knocked out Olympic gold medalist Gable Stevenson in just 12 seconds in an exhilarating performance. In the English Premier League, Aston Villa have kept Tottenham winless through five rounds of the season with a 3-2 win. Newcastle inflicted newly promoted Hull's first defeat of the season 2-1. To finance the Oil is worth $100 a barrel. Gold is trading at $4,379 an ounce. And one Australian dollar is currently buying 71.33 US cents. 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Sunny with northwest northeasterly winds, mostly sunny with a possible shower tomorrow, with temperatures ranging from 19 to 28 in the city, 15 to 31 in the west. Looking further ahead, partly cloudy with possible showers on Tuesday and Wednesday, sunny on Thursday. At the moment in the city, it's 27, in Bankstown 32, and in Richmond 33. That's the latest 2SM News. I'm Tasava Brown.
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0: Yeah, good to have your company on this Sunday afternoon. 13 12 69 is the open line number. In just under 2 hours, we'll be going live to the Warriors v the Knights game in New Zealand. It should be a big one. Eden Park it is. 13 12 69. Hello, Neil. How are you going?
14: Good, good. How are you today?
0: Good, good. What's your thoughts?
14: I've been sort of saying this for probably 40 years.
0: Right.
14: I first graded irrigation channels and made channels with a grader 40 years ago in the western areas. And nearly all of those areas have a river and a town near the river.
0: Yep.
14: And back then I suggested to a lot of places that maybe if they purchased a large area of land a little bit away from the river, dug out a massive big dam, ran a channel from the river to it, and obviously on the bottom side back to the river. During a flood, they could fill that, and it won't affect too many people downstream. They could fill different ones over years of flooding. They could fill all those. Each country town would not be having water restrictions now. They'd be having skiing, recreational skiing, fishing, whatever in those dams.
0: Yeah. No, I totally agree with you. So I have had a fair bit to do with far north Queensland. And up there in Georgetown and Forsyth, they actually did that. They built what we now call the Copperfield Dam, which is near Forsyth. That was in 2021 or 2022. And it's transformed the town. It's a great little recreational area. You can go there and, you know, take a boat out there. The kids take their canoes up there. Lovely spot to have a picnic. Yeah, and it's been a great thing. And certainly it's... water security is obviously a lot better. We use it for town water, so it's a pipe goes from there into, you know, a treatment facility, and then we've got plenty of town water now, so it's been really good.
14: Yeah, well, every country town, 40-odd years ago, I suggested it to different shires, and no one wanted to pay attention or listen. But look at the problems we've got now, and like you said, that's a terrific recreational area for that town.
0: Yeah. Yeah, and not to mention the water security. I mean, we're not on restrictions now. We don't have any concerns. Before that, we always were worried that, you know, in the summer months especially, well, in the dry months, we have a wet season and a dry season up there. But, yeah, we would get very dry and we'd lose a lot of water. And, yeah, we don't have that problem anymore. So it's been great.
14: Well, they talk about a lot of water wasted into the ocean now, the rivers. It's pretty hard to turn that back and head inland, costly and everything else.
0: Mm.
14: What about all the water we waste inland in the flood? That we could fill those dams.
0: Yep.
14: You only go fill them once.
0: That's it. It's interesting you talk about filling them. They thought, oh, look, it might take a few years to fill that dam. We had a big downfall of rain. It was filled in 4 days.
14: There you go. Exactly.
0: So, yeah, it really had very little impact. I mean, timing, obviously, we had just a bit of a kind of unusually large downpour at that point, but didn't take long to fill, and it's been great for the town, so.
14: It was lucky that it filled so quick, but even if it had taken a year or two.
0: Sure.
14: It still wouldn't have mattered. You'd still have it.
0: Mm.
14: That's the main part. You've had the security for the water, and you've got it from now on.
0: Yeah, I think part of the problem is a lot of councils and governments, they're very much, you know, very short term in their thinking. So they always think of what can I do now, what's going to get me re-elected. And they really, a lot of people in leadership don't want to make the decisions that might be a little bit tougher now, but they have such long-term benefits. It's always frustrating.
14: Yeah, that is the problem we've had all the way from council right up to our Prime Minister.
0: Yeah.
14: In today's world, and not prepared to say to the country, okay, we're going to have to do this or that and cut our costs here, expenditure there with the government.
0: Yep.
14: For a start off.
0: Yep.
14: The government's wasted that much money and shires waste that much money. I've got an example, a country town. Beautiful country town that had Kurrajong trees all the way up the street.
0: Mm-hmm.
14: Absolutely gorgeous. They were planted years ago, so when you had a milking cow or a couple of fat lambs in the backyard,
0: yep.
14: During a drought, you could cut the branches off, and the Kurrajong leaf is as good as any lucerne or clover.
0: Right.
14: It's just as good a food. Now, in their wisdom, they cut all those out and they replace them with an ornamental plum or peach or cherry or something, you know, ornamental flowering. Now, it flowers all over the street and they didn't think about anyone's sinuses or anything else living there.
0: Yeah. So it took away a food source and added to people's problems. It was not a great decision.
14: Well, it wasn't really a good decision, I don't think, no.
0: Yeah. No, that's
14: fair. And that was the biggest waste of money you ever seen.
0: Probably not the only one, sadly, Neil, but does happen around the place. Appreciate your thoughts anyway. Thanks for calling through.
14: You too, mate. You have a good day.
0: You too. Thank you. 13 12 69 is the open line number here at Newcastle's 2HD and the Super Radio Network. We'll go to a song now from the Drifters, Saturday Night at the Movies.

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8: Oh, I'm going to go to the toilet and grab some more beers. 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
13: Good to have your company on this Sunday afternoon. 13 12 69 is the open line number, and it's good afternoon to Trevor. Hello, Trevor, how are you going?
14: I'm well, thank you, but apparently you're not.
13: Yeah, I've got the man flu, Trevor.
14: Yeah, well, you know how to get rid of it.
13: How do I get rid of the man flu?
14: Get some onions.
13: Right.
14: Cut them in half and put them all around your house, your studio.
13: Yep.
14: And it'll take all the bad air out.
13: Okay.
14: They go black. You know, they're working, but they've had their use, so you've got to replace them.
13: Yeah, so my wife always used to do this to our kids. She, when they got sick, she'd put onions on their in their socks. And she was a big believer that onions helped.
14: Yeah, well, you just put them around the room.
13: There you go. I might have to give it a go. And the other thing that my grandmother used to try, she was Polish, well, she still is, but... She used to get apple cider vinegar and honey and make me eat that, and that was always a bit hard to digest, but she was 100% certain that it would help fix everything, so... Yeah.
14: My mother would give me a dose of Epsom salts.
13: Right. Maybe we need to get back to these old-fashioned remedies instead of the old chemist drugs, eh?
14: Yeah, well, I'll tell you another good one that everyone should be on, and this is not my saying, but there was a Dr. Ross... Walker used to come on this station.
13: Right.
14: When he said everyone should be on vitamin K2.
13: Okay.
14: Because it takes the calcium out of your arteries.
13: Right.
14: And puts it back in your bones.
13: Right. Okay. Vitamin K. How do we get vitamin K normally?
14: K2.
13: Yeah, right.
14: Yeah, I don't know.
13: There you go.
14: I think sunlight's part of it.
13: Very good. All right.
14: The only thing I'm on is vitamin D, because I don't get enough sunlight.
13: Don't get enough sun. Yeah, a lot of us probably are indoors a little bit more than we need to be. But then, you know, it kind of flips around the other side and they say, oh, but you need to get, you know, too much sun's bad because you get skin cancer and things like that. So it's hard to get that balance right, isn't it?
14: Oh, yeah, but I reckon there's a cure for cancer. My wife died of cancer and I gave a big donation for it, but pharmaceutical companies don't get money for finding cures.
13: They get it to sell the drugs to treat it all.
14: Yeah.
13: Yeah, well, I'm sorry to hear about your wife, Trevor.
14: Oh, yeah, no, it was sad, but...
13: Yeah, no good at all.
14: Well, the worst part was earlier this year I lost my eldest son.
13: Oh, that's no good at all. It's always bad when a parent loses a child, no matter what the age.
14: Yeah.
13: Well, thinking of you this afternoon, Trevor, thanks for your little tips on how to make me feel better from the man flu.
14: Yeah, well, you get the onion and then get the vitamin K2 tablets.
13: I'll give it a go. Sounds good. Thanks for your call, Trevor.
14: Okay, bye.
13: Thank you. Thanks. See ya. 131269 is the open line number here at Newcastle's 2HD and the Super Radio Network. Hello, Mark. How are you going?
7: Yeah, good.
13: That's good. You had some thoughts on the politicians.
7: Yeah, well, I've just had a thought, which could be dangerous.
13: Right.
7: Me having thoughts.
13: Right.
7: I'm thinking that from the local council level through to state level through to federal level, when they become politicians and they recite an oath.
13: Yes.
7: Perhaps in that oath needs to be, each decision that I will make will benefit my community.
13: Yeah.
7: Because, like, we're sending, like, $600 million overseas to Papua New Guinea for a football team. How does that benefit anyone in Australia?
13: Yeah.
7: Like,
13: I mean, I think the argument there is that they're, you know, the risk is the national security risk. And I think something that's a very real concern to the government, whichever government is in power, is China, and they try to buy, I guess.
7: Passes that test.
13: Yeah, yep.
7: You know, but I think it's a basic thing that every politician should have to say when they're going through their oath. You know, that,
13: yeah, look, I don't disagree with you at all.
7: The decisions that I make will benefit my community.
13: Yeah, no, I think there's a lot of merit in that. I think that the trouble that we run into is that a lot of the time politicians make decisions and they feel that it does benefit one section of the community, but then sometimes you make a decision
7: that's the point, one benefits and another doesn't.
13: So
7: that's right. That's right. One benefits someone else.
13: Yeah.
7: But others fall by the wayside.
13: Yeah.
7: And that's what I'm trying to say is, like, you know, we need to be making decisions as a country where we're looking after everyone.
13: Yeah. The decision that's for the greater good, not for one particular group.
7: Well, here's another idea for you.
13: Sure.
7: Instead of the federal government getting all the royalties from the miners and that sort of thing, which is great, you know, it helps run the country, why don't we do what they do in the States with Alaska?
13: Right.
7: And give each Australian citizen a percentage of those royalties, and we'll spend it our way.
13: Yeah.
7: And I guarantee you, we'll spend it better than they will.
13: Probably. I don't think you'd get much argument there. I think everyone's probably of the same thought that there's probably much better ways to spend it, for sure.
7: I think, who was it, Kerry Packer said that, you know, I'm not going to give you an extra tax dollar because you just don't know how to spend it.
13: Yeah. That's it, yeah. Well, I mean, we've got that footage of him. He said, I'm trying to minimise my tax. Every sane Australian would do that because you don't know what you're doing with it, basically.
7: Yeah.
13: So, yeah.
7: And, like, I'm a 61-year-old subcontractor. I've been subcontracting for 35 years of my life.
13: Yep.
7: I've seen multiple Labor governments.
13: Mm-hmm.
7: I'm not Liberal. I'm not Labor. I'm not One Nation. I'm a swinging voter. But every time Labor's in power, I seem to go broke.
13: Mm. Well, a lot of people don't disagree with that, Mark. A lot of people saying that's the case. Appreciate your thoughts this afternoon. Thanks for calling.
7: Thank you.
13: Thank Bye. You. 13 12 69, that's the open line number. Hello, Peter. How are you going?
15: Good, thanks, John. How are you?
13: Yeah, good. What's your thoughts this afternoon? You had some thoughts about food security.
15: Yeah. So we've built a system. So there are different kinds of food security systems. The most reliable, the most guaranteed food security system is the kind of system the Australian Indigenous Aborigines used. They had a very reliable, very robust food security system. And we have produced our food system is, we haven't never thought about this, we've always taken it for granted, but there is a weak link, a single weak link in our food security production plan. And it doesn't just apply to Australia, it applies around the world. And this weak link is the reliance on diesel fuel. If you were to, just for argument's sake, eliminate the diesel fuel, then all the food production and transporting in Australia would immediately come to a grinding halt. And I believe that this is exactly what's going to happen, that the food production and transport in Australia of food is going to come to a grinding halt. And instead of waiting until it comes to a grinding halt and there's no food in the supermarkets, we should all set up a committee right now, a committee, and no one has ever spoken about this on the radio before,
13: right,
15: a committee with farmers, truck drivers, politicians, all the people who are appropriately experienced and qualified to comment on production and transport of food, to work out a plan, and no one has ever asked this question before, work out a plan how to produce and transport food in Australia without using diesel fuel.
13: Mm. Now, I think a lot of people thought, the railways were the answer to that. We could put either electric rail in or something like that to have long-distance transport of farming produce and things like that?
15: I used to grow food, and I used to send my food on the train to the Sydney markets, but they're eliminating, where I live, they're eliminating railways rather than increasing them. So railways is one possibility, and a lot of the railway trains rely on diesel. So how to produce and transport food, enough food to feed the millions of people in Sydney on a daily basis without using diesel. Now, if you just run that calculation through your head, you'll find it's a virtual impossibility. And that, now, when this happens globally, not just in Australia, the British government has asked every British citizen to store food. So when this happens globally, that the whole global situation relies on diesel, if the diesel stops, then the food supply around the world would stop. And if that happens, you would get, for the first time ever, it can now be seen, the first time, a collapse in civilization. When the food stops, civilization collapses. Mm. So you can talk about little issues like your pension and this, but when the food supply for the population stops because it's reliant on diesel fuel, and we don't make very much diesel fuel here, they've just blown up that pipeline in the Middle East. Even though they're repairing it, the Saudis are repairing that pipeline, the Houthis will blow it up again. It's a sitting duck.
13: Probably. Or, do you think that nitrogen and phosphate fertilisers, I mean, obviously we're heavily importing those as well. We don't produce any of that in Australia. Do you think that's another point of weakness?
15: The food production is proportional to fertiliser production. When I was a farmer, you put the fertiliser on, wow, look at the things grow. Without the fertiliser, things grow. You only get about half the yield in the first year, and with successive years, you get lower and lower production without fertiliser. And the fertiliser was coming from the Straits of Hormuz. That's all been stopped. There's still some fertiliser in the world, but about a third or half of the world's fertiliser has been stopped.
13: Yeah, so, which is actually more of a percentage than the diesel, because it's only about 20% of the diesel coming through the Strait of Hormuz, isn't it?
15: Yeah, but then there was some oil going through that pipeline over to the Red Sea, you know, 7 million barrels a day, and that stopped this week. There's been a 20% reduction in the wheat planting in Australia this year just due to the price of the diesel. So if at the moment we see the price of the fuel going up, but no one has ever mentioned, with all the topics you talk here, no one has ever mentioned that our food supply is entirely dependent upon our diesel supply. No diesel, no food. And this happens in America, Europe and Britain. So when you put that together, there is for the first time the possibility of a collapse of civilization and all these other issues like who wins the football compared to a, you know, going without food. And there really, there needs to be a committee to work out how to make food without using diesel fuel, and that committee should get going right now.
13: Yeah, look, don't disagree with you, Peter. I think that's a very valid point. I think, you know, by extension, I think a lot of things would be in a lot of trouble if we had no diesel in Australia. I mean, you look at the number of people that rely on, you know, trucks to transport things around, aside from food. We're so heavily reliant on diesel as a society.
15: I totally agree with that, John, and I agree with your comment on the trains. It doesn't really matter whether the trains are profitable or not. They're an essential service, not a profitable service, an essential service. And like you said, the trains are one possibility for moving things if we run out of fuel.
13: Yeah.
15: Thank you, John.
13: Appreciate it. Thank you. Thanks, Peter. Thanks for your thoughts. 131269 is the open line number. Newcastle's 2HD in the Super Radio Network. Hello, Stan. How are you going? Yeah, a bit muffled there, Stan.
16: Yeah, I just the phone just jumped out, mate, on my dial.
13: That's all good, that's all good. I thought you were being kidnapped for a second there, Stan.
16: Yeah, mate, yeah, I just a question without notice. John, you mentioned something about Polish heritage. Do you know what the second most spoken language in parks is?
13: No.
16: It's Polish.
13: Polish. Dzień dobry.
16: Yes. Yeah, dzień dobry, yeah.
13: That's your counting to 10 in Polish.
16: That's Polish, mate. That's all I know, mate. I've been here since 1949, mate. So I've been
13: there you go. Well, my grandmother is Polish. Yeah. And obviously the biggest one I would get is, Jonathan, co to jest? When she gets cranky with me because...
16: I can't understand that one.
13: It's, what is this? What are you doing? So whenever I was into mischief, she'd always say that. And yes, but anyway.
16: I remember someone saying, and Mum was someone saying, Stacho, Nukori Nadacho. That's, I think, chooks on the roof or something like that.
13: Right, there you go.
16: Now, John, regarding our Prime Minister, mate.
13: Yes.
16: I think most of the listeners know that I'm a Paul Keating true believer, mate.
13: Right.
16: And I think that Albo, two brilliant election wins, and I'd like to see him go early next time.
13: Right.
16: And I'd like to put this to you. I've done it to Chris Smith and to, what's the name, Vidrow the other day. I can't think of his first name.
13: Tony Vidrow?
16: Tony, sorry. Apologies, yep. Tony, yes.
13: That's okay.
16: What do you think of allowing 16-year-olds to have not a compulsory vote, but a voluntary vote if they wish to?
13: Interesting. I don't know. I'm torn on that one. I don't know that I love it, but I don't necessarily hate it.
16: Yeah, I'll tell you why I'm going for it, because there's an ulterior motive. Well, I've always got an ulterior motive.
13: Yep.
16: But the thing is that it's gone the Labor Party in for the next 50 years, because I know for a fact that one of the things that I move around a fair bit with the ALP situation, and the young ones are becoming more progressive and not conservative, so... They would love to have a vote at 16, I can assure you that. Not all of them.
13: Do you think we'd run into trouble and see more of those minor parties, the extreme left-wing ones like the Greens and things like that? Do you think they would get more of a voice if we gave younger people a vote? Because
16: absolutely,
13: they're quite popular with those type of, you know, that age group.
16: Have a look in Canberra, John. Canberra, it's a 50-50 share down there with the Greens and the Labor Party.
13: Mm. Yeah.
16: So they've got Canberra wrapped up around for the next. What I mean, as far as our next Prime Minister, I'd say the gentleman from up in Queensland, the Treasurer, Jim Chalmers.
13: Right.
16: There'll be a smooth changeover. I'd say Albo. I'd like to see him go early, win the next elections, do another year, and then hand over to to Jim Chalmers, and he'll clean the slate up there with the because Labor's only got about 5 seats out of 30 seats up there.
13: Right.
16: We need to win a few more seats. Although we've got a vast majority in the House of Reps. This business with Pauline Hanson, mate, if I've ever seen a storm in a teacup, mate, this is this one.
13: Well, I mean, she's getting quite a lot of, I guess, numbers in the polls at the moment. So, and you know, she's won a couple of elections there. So it's not just the polls. It's translating into votes.
16: You are absolutely correct there. But the thing is, did you remember what happened in Queensland many years ago when they won about 12 seats?
13: Yeah, it all kind of imploded. I think that the organisation has probably matured a lot since then, though.
16: I dare say so.
13: Mm.
16: But the thing is I don't know whether I can say this on the radio, but you plug me. Bonk and Barney and Pauline Hanson, mate, they'd make a lovely pair, wouldn't they?
13: what
16: do you reckon?
13: Well, I don't know. I mean, it's interesting. I think there'd be some massive change if she did get in.
16: Yeah, but she's in the Senate, mate.
13: Well, word is that if the numbers stay the way they do, she would probably run for a lower house seat, one of the safe ones.
16: Well, that's how she started there in that seat of Ipswich when she was picked out by John Howard.
13: And
16: I think John Howard realised really quickly that he had a real bad one there, so he gave her the flick.
13: Yeah, it's interesting. I saw an interview with John Howard yesterday or today. Yeah. I was reading that, and they asked him, they said, what's your advice on how to deal with Pauline Hanson? And he said, just ignore her.
16: That's the best way.
13: Don't give her any air, and it'll all go away. So, interesting.
16: Give her no oxygen, mate, and she won't cause a fire. If you smother her, she'll just put a burqa on and just make a little bit of a stand in the Senate, and that'll be it, and then she'll go away again.
13: Off she goes.
16: Yeah, her daughter couldn't win a seat in Tasmania, mate, against Jackie Lambie mob, so that shows you how much pull she's got down in Tasmania.
13: Yeah, I mean, it's probably a tougher seat there, and Jackie Lambie's, not affiliated with one party or another, so she's, I guess, a little bit more, not so aligned. Yeah,
16: she got a bit of governor, and the Labor Party got her offsider.
13: Hmm. Yeah, I'm not sure who that one is, but...
16: In the Senate.
13: Good to talk to you, Stan.
16: Nice talking to you, Dono. Thank you for giving me your time, mate.
13: No worries. Have a good afternoon.
16: You too. Thank you. And up the
13: Knights. Yeah, up the Knights. Yeah, thank you. 13 12 69, open line number here at Newcastle's 2HD. And the Super Radio Network will play some ads and might have a bit of a song, and we'll be back with more shortly.
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18: 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So well done to Adam Dewey and Benji Marshall.
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0: It's Amy Grant and Baby Baby, Newcastle's 2HD and the Super Radio Network. 131269 is the open line number. Afternoon, Fred. How are you going?
1: Yeah, good. Can you hear me okay?
0: Can hear you very well. Thank you.
1: Yeah, just a couple of things I've heard today. I'm not a regular listener by any stretch of the imagination, but I've heard that on the news, I don't know if this is factually right, but I hear 28,000 acres of solar panels to run.
0: Yeah, they're saying that one of the new data centres being proposed, it would take 28,000 acres of solar to run it purely on solar. Obviously, they're probably going to look into other technologies to run it.
1: Because I'm not sure how long a solar panel lasts for, and then I'm not sure what you do with it when it becomes end of life, and then you've got to replace it all again, because they will have a life. Everything has a life.
0: Sure. Span. Yeah.
1: And that doesn't make sense to me at all. And then we talk about climate change, and it probably someone might tell you that climate change is brought about by people. I don't know if that's right. It was probably climate change around, but people, it seems to be that people cause it.
0: Right.
1: That's what they all say. Yet here we are bringing more and more people into the country, which every time they flush a toilet or have to put another motor vehicle on the road or turn a light on, and then we sell our coal overseas and we deprive ourselves of it.
0: Yep.
1: China has, I believe, 1,100 power stations. They're not about to switch off coal overnight.
0: No.
1: So we're about to send ourselves broke over what I believe is a religion.
0: Right.
1: People are wedded to it and it's a religion. And I just think, I heard that other guy saying that he wants a Labor vote in for the next 50 years. I think we should have changes in government. If you just have one government and one thing, you'll never, ever, it's not a democracy anymore.
0: Sure.
1: And then we end up like Russia. So I think that person who rang up is a communist by the nature of what he was saying.
0: Well,
1: he's probably sitting there listening saying he's not, but he actually is, because it's like Putin. You can't kick him out, so whatever he wants to do, he enforces his will rather than what people in the country want.
0: So, yeah. Look, I mean, everyone's entitled to their opinion, so I was more than happy to let Stan have his. As far as solar goes, in Australia at the moment, I believe they're saying around 125,000 acres already that we've got of solar. That's across the whole of Australia, not just for one project. But certainly when you fly out, I'm a pilot, and so I fly to Dubbo often. Flying from Newcastle to Dubbo, there's a number of quite large solar farms near Gulgong and places like that where you drive out that way, and there's significant amount of land being turned into solar projects there. So we're certainly well on the way to thousands of acres worth of solar panels across Australia.
1: Yeah, I can see that. I've seen that for myself. I just think we need a mixture of ways to have power rather than just one.
0: Oh, look, you get no argument with that from me. Certainly, it's not only, solar. Look, I'm happy with solar, I'm happy with wind, but we certainly need to be looking at other things as well. And, nuclear seems a bit obvious to me, but everyone seems to not like it.
1: Well, no, we went off that in the 70s because we all got scared.
0: Yeah.
1: And, Australia, I think that's what happened with Peter Dutton. He mentioned nuclear, and everyone went nuclear. We're just very... Australia doesn't seem to be able to comprehend what that would do. India has it, China has it, America has it. I went to a conference in America and I asked the bloke, do they have nuclear power stations? And they do.
0: Yeah, I think I disagree with you on that, Fred. I think Peter Dutton lost the election because I just don't think he was likeable. I don't think people warmed to him. I don't think it was the nuclear thing.
1: Didn't help him. It didn't
0: help
1: him. And, then saying he's going to get people back in the office and some dumb things like that.
0: There were a few things there that just didn't work for him, but anyway.
1: Yeah, and his personality didn't help. He obviously a smart guy, but he had no charisma.
0: He didn't. And I just don't think people warmed to him. I don't think they saw him as a potential leader. So,
1: just a few things there. If you put it on a whiteboard and you put that up in front of somebody and said, this is our plan here in Australia, they'd say, so you're trying to reduce pollution, if you like, so you're bringing more people in, which drives it. You're selling your coal overseas, which drives pollution in the world, so you're a hypocrite. And then you sell your uranium overseas for nuclear, but you don't do it, so you're another hypocrite. What are you really trying to be here? And it feels like it's and electricity pushes prices up on everything.
0: Hmm.
1: So the dearer that, and there's no guarantee. No one can guarantee that by the time you do all this, the electricity is going to be cheaper.
0: Hmm.
1: It's impossible to guarantee it. Yet, you know, we got promised at the last election they're going to save us $275 on electricity. We weren't going to touch any taxes, and so on and so on. And I just think it's time that they have an election and give someone else a go.
0: Hmm. Yep. No, understood. Thanks for your thoughts, Fred.
1: All right.
0: No props. Thank you. That's my fader, 13 12 69 is the open line number. Yeah, look, some interesting points there from Fred. I think Stan would disagree, who we spoke to earlier. But, yeah, it's certainly interesting the way we're going with our energy policy. It's a lot of people would say it's a little bit ludicrous the way we are tackling it at the moment. Love to hear your thoughts, 13 12 69. More after this.
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0: Yeah, heading to the news in just a moment. Sarah Brown standing by with the latest news, sport and weather, which we'll cover in just a moment. But quickly, the Prime Minister's been over in California, Silicon Valley. He's been at Apple headquarters in Cupertino with the former Apple boss Tim Cook. And while he was there, he's asked about copyright and artificial intelligence, and he's not ruled out changing the law, which has got a few people up in arms. Under proposed changes, AI companies would be free to train their systems on Australian books, songs, news, and Australian art unless the copyright owner goes out of their way to opt out. Right now, it's the other way around. They have to come and ask you first before they can use it to train their systems. Opposition is coming to it from everywhere, which is a bit rare, isn't it? Michaela Cash for the Coalition says, you do not attract investment by simply giving us giving away Australians' intellectual property. Sarah Hanson-Young for the Greens said, if AI companies want to use Australian content, they need to pay for it like everyone else. And it's certainly interesting when two very opposite parties are saying the same thing, gets everyone's attention. Music industry behind them as well. They're saying that it disadvantages small players because they can't afford lawyers to get those copyright restrictions lifted. Love to hear your thoughts. 13 12 69. News is next.
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17: This is people living in tents on the banks of a river, and the council's threatening them with $1,100. Infuriates me.
15: Taking on the big issues, the big names, and the stories that matter to you.
18: Tariq Kamler and his entire band of Australian ISIS fighters should never, ever be allowed back. Slam the door shut forever.
15: This is 2SM Sydney.
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26: Good afternoon, I'm Tazaba Brown. The Prime Minister has thrown his support behind calls for China and the United States to support sustainable AI regulation ahead of arriving in New York to discuss tech and AI regulations. Anthony Albanese is meeting with world leaders this week at a UN conference. Donald Trump has indicated he will establish a new AI force to monitor the tech. Mr. Albanese says we need to act in the interests of humanity to prevent harmful artificial intelligence.
27: The second is nation states need to engage and need to act, and that's why I've said we'll introduce AI standards, Australian standards, in our national interest by the end of the year. And the third issue, which will be discussed this week, no doubt, is what are the international protocols which are there?
26: One child has died and two others have been injured in a stabbing attack in the New South Wales Blue Mountains. Crews attended the home in Valley Heights around 1 p.m. A woman in her 40s is in a critical condition. At this stage, police are not looking for anyone else in connection to the incident. Angus Taylor has declared the Coalition's proposed fuel price shield would give Australians two tax cuts for the price of one. The opposition leader's plans would cut the fuel excise by 27 cents a litre when the two-week average price of Brent crude rises above US $100 a barrel. The Coalition's policy would save motorists around $15 on a typical tank of fuel, fully funded via cuts to the tobacco excise. The heavy vehicle road user charge would also be slashed from 32 cents a litre to zero. Three women in New South Wales have died just hours apart in separate violent incidents. Premier Chris Minns says his thoughts are with the families and communities of the three women. Police investigations are continuing. A man's been charged with murder after the death of a woman in Mole River, west of Tenterfield, in a domestic violence-related incident in northern New South Wales. The growing use of artificial intelligence for financial information is occurring alongside a rise in scams that use AI to make fake investment opportunities appear legitimate. ASIC says scammers are increasingly using AI-generated videos, fake endorsements, websites and ads to convince Australians to invest. TAL Group CEO and Managing Director Fiona McGregor says people should be aware of the risks.
1: Advice has become harder to access for many Australians, but that is certainly more true for those who live outside our major cities. Yet our research would suggest that people in regional areas are also more cautious about relying on AI for major money decisions.
26: Progress is continuing in Octopus, the world's first multi-arm, multi-stage trial for progressive MS. The results of the early analysis have shown that alpha-lipoic acid is showing early promise as a treatment for progressive MS. Deputy CEO of MS Australia, Dr. Julia Morahan, says the trials have been successful.
3: Treatment for progressive MS is probably our greatest unmet need. In MS, we have a lot of medications that work in the relapsing phases, but we don't have medications that work in the progressive phases and have neuroprotective properties like the medications that we were testing here.
26: A swimmer has died after being pulled from the water at a popular beach in northern New South Wales on the Tweed Coast. The man in his 50s was found in the water off Cabarita Beach and died in hospital. In sport, Roosters' Daly Cherry-Evans has escaped a ban for a trip, copping a $1,000 fine, meaning DCE will be available for selection to take on the Dolphins for a spot in the grand final. Cherry-Evans was put on report for a trip on Teague Wilton in his side's demolition of the Sharks. The NRL action continues, the Warriors taking on the Knights this afternoon in the semi-final. Shane Mumford will be on the board of Mark McVay's coaching panel at Essendon next year, appointed as a development coach. He joins the club with more than 200 games of experience and five seasons in coaching. And Mercedes has confirmed its next big Formula One car upgrade will arrive at the forthcoming Grand Prix in Malaysia. Mercedes hopes to get back into contention for pole. To finance, oil is worth $100 a barrel and one Australian dollar is buying 71.33 US cents. 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Sunny with northwest to northeasterly winds, mostly sunny with a possible shower tomorrow, with temperatures ranging from 19 to 28 in the city, 15 to 31 in the west. Looking further ahead, partly cloudy with possible showers on Tuesday and Wednesday, sunny on Thursday. At the moment in the city, it's 28, in Bankstown 33 and in Richmond 33. That's the latest 2SM News. I'm Tazav Brown.
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0: Good to have your company on this Sunday afternoon. 13 12 69 is the open line number. In just about an hour's time, we'll be crossing live to Eden Park to listen to the Knights v the Warriors. We'll be broadcasting that game live right here on the Super Radio Network. Before then, though, more of your calls on 13 12 69, and it's good afternoon to Shirley. Hello, how are you?
5: Good afternoon, John. Yeah, I'm pretty good, thank you.
0: That's good.
5: Now, these, first of all, we're always told don't put all your eggs in the one basket. Okay, these AI bomb centres, you know, the big centres they're wanting to build.
0: Yes, the big data centres, yep.
5: It only takes one bomb and all the info in there stored will be gone. I mean, it's pretty stupid, isn't it?
0: Yeah, well, they actually have a big network of them, and a lot of the information's duplicated across a number of data centres. So if one of them goes down, it means the whole network doesn't get taken out, so to speak. The other thing that it does is it increases the speed, because if you think about, you know, one of the data centres might be, say, in America, if everyone in Australia has to access the data from there, it would take a long time to travel. I mean, obviously, it's not super long because it travels quite fast, but, you know, it's quicker to access it locally than it is to travel across the other side of the world to access it. So there is a little bit of redundancy, but, yeah, that's a good point, though, Shirley, that, you know, they are vulnerable to attack.
5: Yeah, but, I mean, the point is, come on, you know, the world doesn't really need all this. It's ridiculous. I mean, it's stupid. We're getting sillier each year. It's unnecessary to have all that information, but most of it is trivial. Anyway, the second point, John, I'd like to raise.
0: Yep.
5: All the lights in the Sydney, to take example of the CBD district in Sydney, all the lights there that are on all night.
0: Yep.
5: Obviously, Chris Bowen hasn't looked at it. He could not possibly get enough solar power to power those lights, let alone hospitals. Hospitals have lights on all night long.
0: Yep.
5: And cannot depend on batteries. Wouldn't matter if they had 10 batteries. It would never be enough in a hospital to keep the lights on and, you know, surgeries going. It's an absolutely stupid idea to have solar panels and solar power. Australia, of all countries, Jono, is too big to have that sort of technology.
0: Yep.
5: It may work in smaller countries, but Australia's so big. And actually, those panels actually make the temperature of the air hotter because the sun hits them, the glass panels reflects back into the atmosphere, and we get hotter temperatures.
0: Yeah, that is actually true. And one thing I've noticed being a pilot, I've mentioned that a few times on the show, when I'm flying, there's an airport that I land at that has solar panels just as you approach to land there. And I noticed that when I fly over those solar panels, you do really feel the bumps from the heat as you fly over it. Yeah, it's noticeable.
5: The heat comes back often.
0: Yeah, they say it's about 15 to 20% more than normal.
5: That's exactly right. The other thing, and I'll end on this one, I'm intrigued by why the government wishes to give us cheaper electricity. I would prefer they paid for our monthly or weekly toilet paper than having all of that, because a lot of people turn their lights and everything off.
0: Yep.
5: And it's totally stupid, actually. We've got to get rid of Bowen, got to get rid of the Labor Party, got to get rid of the Liberal Party. They're deadheads as well. And what we've got is not much better in the other parties.
0: Right.
5: But I think give anyone else a go. There should really be a grandparents' party. People that have lived in this country all their lives and had experience and have intelligence, they should be able to be voted in. Thanks for listening, Jono.
0: Thanks, Shirley. Thanks for your thoughts. Thank you. 13 12 69 is the open line number. You might disagree with Shirley. You might agree with her. You're more than welcome to share your opinion here on.
5: I would prefer they paid for our monthly or weekly toilet paper than having all of that, because a lot of people turn their lights and everything off.
0: Yep.
5: And it's totally stupid, actually. We've got to get rid of Bowen, got to get rid of the Labor Party, got to get rid of the Liberal Party. They're deadheads as well. And what we've got is not much better in the other parties.
0: Right.
5: But I think give anyone else a go. There should really be a grandparents' party. People that have lived in this country all

0: their lives and had experience and have intelligence, they should be able to be voted in. Yep. Thanks for listening, Jono.
1: Thanks, Shirley. Thanks for your thoughts. Thank you. 131269 is the open line number. You might disagree with Shirley. You might agree with her. You're more than welcome to share your opinion here on 131269. We'll go to a song now. This is Smoke from a Distant Fire. It's the Sanford Townsend Band. And you're on Newcastle's 2HD and the Super Radio Network.

0: Newcastle's 2HD in the Super Radio Network. Smoke from a Distant Fire. It's a Sanford Town End Band, or Town's End Band. It's good to have your company. 13 12 69. Hello, Laura. How are you going?
1: Oh, hello, Jono. Jono, I'd like to talk about the Federation drought.
0: Okay.
1: In 1895, it went for 7 years. Creeks and rivers dried up. Millions of livestock died.
0: Yes.
1: And wildlife died.
0: Yep.
1: Jono, how many coal-fired power stations did we have 131 years ago?
0: I'm not sure on the exact number, but I think it was around zero.
1: Exactly. Bring back coal-fired power stations.
0: Right. That's the answer, you reckon?
1: Yep, that's all I would, Jono, would say, Jono.
0: Yep, no worries. Thank you, Laura. Thanks for your thoughts.
1: Thank you.
0: Thank you. 13 12 69 is the open line number. Well, Laura's a bit sceptical of all of that. And understandable too. I mean, you can certainly see the point of people. You might have some thoughts on it. 13 12 69, love to hear them. We'll take more of your calls after this.
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0: 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Matt DeGroote brings us all the latest news from London. 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

0: From the movie Flashdance, there's Fame, Irene Cara, Newcastle's 2HD and the Super Radio Network. 131269 is the open line number. Hello, Mark. How are you going?
1: Yeah, very well. Thanks, Donna. How are you?
0: Going really well, thank you. Yeah.
1: Thanks for taking my call.
0: No problem. Thanks for calling. I'm looking forward to the Knights v. the Warriors in about 35 minutes' time. So
1: yeah, go the Knights.
0: Go the Knights.
1: Yeah. Let's hope they get up.
0: Well, fingers crossed. It'll be a tough game for them. Yeah, it should be a good game. Yeah, absolutely.
1: Yeah. With any luck, the Knights will just get there.
0: Fingers crossed, yeah.
1: Yes, definitely. Just calling, you had a caller earlier who mentioned greed, and greed can be good and greed can be bad and whatever, but it got me thinking too, and it's sort of some of the calls that have been on a bit later on this afternoon as well, as to what sort of greed we're experiencing at the moment and what effect it is having on our lives.
0: Yep.
1: Now, it's an absolute fact that at the moment, Australians, the majority of Australians are doing it tough. We're actually worse off now than what we were prior to particularly this Albanese government coming in.
0: Yep. And certainly the numbers say that that's the case.
1: Yeah, yeah. But even just your own personal experience.
0: Oh, significantly. I was mentioning it to my wife the other day. Like, I just feel like, you know, 21, 22, I felt like I kind of had a little bit of money spare at the end of the, you know, when the bills were paid, when the pay comes in. But now I just feel like I'm behind the eight ball all the time.
1: Yeah. Okay. And everyone that I speak to, everybody agrees that they're worse off.
0: Sure.
1: As they are at the moment.
0: Yep.
1: Now, is Anthony Albanese, is he actually worse off?
0: I mean, I don't know his personal situation, but certainly if you believe what you read in the media, he's done very well in the last few years.
1: Yeah. So that's significant. That's something that we all need to think about and think, oh, what's going on here? Now, also, the other organisation that are doing well, whilst the majority of Australians are doing bad, are criminal organisations.
0: Yeah, well, certainly the black market tobacco's done very well, hasn't it?
1: Yeah, black market tobacco. And that's just exploded since the Albanese government come in. The unions thing in Victoria, $15 billion. You know, they're $15 billion better off, and Victoria's just about to go broke. The NDIS, look at all the people that are rorting the NDIS. You know, that's become an industry to rort it for billions. And we're not talking hundreds of thousands of dollars here. We're talking billions of dollars, which are going to criminal organisations. And ever since the Albanese government has come in, the criminal organisations are getting super wealthy.
0: Mm.
1: Is that a coincidence? Like, you know, whether you're Liberal, Labor, whatever, it doesn't matter who you vote for, what you've got to do is think about your own personal situation and go and look at reality and go, hang on, there's something not right here. How is it that your politicians are all getting super wealthy, you know, and pushing these renewables, which are making us poorer because there's no productivity in it.
0: Hmm.
1: And everybody goes, oh, yeah, no, we've got to have some. But every dollar spent on solar panels, wind turbines and batteries is absolutely squandered money, because none of it actually leads to productivity, which is where we have the problem at the moment.
0: Yeah.
1: We don't have any productivity. And productivity comes from industry, and you need to get industry in your country going, or in our country going, we need cheap energy.
0: Mm.
1: And renewables will never do that. Look at South Australia. They will never, ever do that. They've got the most expensive electricity in the country, and just about in the world, and they have to get from Victoria and New South Wales, which is produced under coal-fired power.
0: Yeah.
1: So, you know, it's just idiotic to think that anything other than coal, gas, or nuclear can give us, you know, baseload power 24/7 at a realistic cost.
0: Mm.
1: You know, because renewables always require backup. whereas coal, gas, and nuclear don't require backup.
0: Yeah.
1: They don't need any money spent on anything else. You spend the money on them, and they produce 24/7 baseload power for you.
0: Yeah.
1: You spend the money on wind turbines, solar panels, and batteries. They still need backup of coal, gas, and nuclear.
0: Yeah.
1: It's just the reality. These are the realities that we need to sort of look at, wake up to, and start understanding. And what we're believing at the moment, what the majority of the masses are believing at the moment, is leading to the money, the big money, going to criminal organisations.
0: Yeah.
1: That needs to change. We need to, as Australians, we need to wake up and go, hang on, we don't want this money going to the criminal organisations anymore.
0: No, absolutely not.
1: We want to come into the people. And, you know, Anthony Albanese is Prime Minister of a country where there's tens of thousands of homeless people and he owns more than one home.
0: Hmm.
1: Like, seriously, as a person, and this goes back to the greed, if you're Prime Minister of a country, do you think that it's proper for you to own more than one home when there's tens of thousands of homeless people in your country?
0: Look, I guess, to be fair, they're probably not going to buy Anthony Albanese's house because his houses are worth millions of dollars. The other point of it is, though, I fundamentally don't have a problem with landlords because I think there's always going to be a need where people will want to live away from where they might own a house. Let's say in an ideal world where everyone owns a house, there's always going to be people who might need to live temporarily somewhere else for work. They might want to go somewhere to study or things like that. So I can see that there is a need for, you know, a rental system. Yep. in the country. I think the problem that everyone has is that the high capital growth of those assets has led investors to crowd out first home buyers, or that's the perception at least anyway, and that then has caused people to be frustrated and feel like investors are maybe taking that opportunity away from first home buyers and giving them the ability to get into the market. Now,
1: yep.
0: I feel like it's a demand issue. It's a supply issue rather than a demand issue, I should say. And I know we've had discussions on this as well, where it's, you know, I think you mentioned it being a supply-demand
1: issue. It's a demand issue. It's an over-demand issue. That's the problem. When you've got an investor demanding, that's unnecessary demand. See, if that investor wasn't demanding, the first-time buyer would be able to buy, and therefore that would negate the supply issue.
0: But I think fundamentally issue. We still have a supply issue.
1: Yeah, we have a supply because there's an over-demand issue. Well, you know, 1.3 million migrants come in.
0: But even if you take...
1: That's demanding 500,000 homes.
0: Sure. Even if you take away the investor demand, I think we still have an over-demand.
1: Yeah. Well, the problem... Yeah, we do have an over-demand. But don't get me wrong. I don't begrudge an investor, you know, buying into housing because... For more than two decades, it's been an extremely good investment.
0: Sure.
1: You'd be absolutely nuts not to buy into it because it's been a good investment. But in the long run, is it going to work for our country? That's what the issue is. And look at
0: it hasn't.
1: We're experiencing now.
0: I mean, we're in a position now where it's not working. The cost of buying in capital cities is far in excess of what people can afford.
1: Yeah, and so therein lies a problem. But what I asked about Anthony Albanese was a personal thing. Like, if you were the Prime Minister of the country, would you be comfortable with yourself and your level of greed if you had you were Prime Minister of the country with tens of thousands of people homeless, but you owned several investment properties? Would you personally be comfortable with that?
0: I probably would. To be honest,
1: yeah, you'd be okay with that.
0: I probably would, because I think me owning investment properties doesn't contribute to the homelessness issue. I think that it's other issues. And that's probably his thoughts as well. I don't know.
1: The homelessness issue would, needs to be, fixed. It's not going away, and it's been around for a long time.
0: Yeah.
1: But the problem...
0: I think it's quite a multifaceted issue, homelessness.
1: Yeah, Yeah, but what would resolve the issue, will go a long way to resolving the issue, is to actually have prosperity in your country. Like, okay, if I'm Prime Minister of this country, what I'm looking at right at this moment is to create productivity to bring wages up.
0: Yeah.
1: See, at the moment, what's happening is house prices are coming down to meet wages.
0: Yeah.
1: Because we've had little to no wages growth for more than two decades.
0: Yeah.
1: Nearly three decades here in Australia, right? So two and a half decades. Now, what's happening at the moment is because there's, you know, rumblings about immigration and whatever, demand is reducing. The demand reducing is causing house prices to come down. Now, they're coming down to meet wages because at the end of the day, you can only buy something you can only buy a home based on how much you earn. Because the bank will only loan you what you earn based on what you earn.
0: Mm.
1: So if you're not earning enough to pay the current house prices, hence why we've had so many people coming in from overseas who are bringing a lot of money with them, and they're, you know, keeping the house prices up high. But now it's starting to drop off, and so what's happening is the house prices are starting to come down to meet wages.
0: Mm.
1: But that what that's going to do is put a lot of people into mortgage stress. It's going to put a lot of people into their equity is diminishing. It's going to make a lot of people worse off and feel really uncomfortable. But if I was Prime Minister, I would be looking at creating productivity, things that create jobs and prosperity, things like the Inland Rail that was canned.
0: It seems like he's trying to do that by creating a stack of government jobs. It seems too hard. It's the too hard basket to do it in the private sector, so they just keep adding government jobs.
1: But where's the taxes? Where's the money going to keep coming from to pay for the government jobs?
0: Well, that's the problem. That's what everyone's, you know, critical of, because we're just in billions and trillions of dollars of debt.
1: Exactly. See, that's not creating productivity. See, every government employee is non-productive. And particularly, my experience of, you know, any government employee.
0: There's a massive amount of inefficiency in that sector, yes.
1: You know, like, look at the Reserve Bank. You know, for many, many years, you know, they've got all these boffins there getting paid $1 million a year and whatever.
0: Yeah.
1: But for two decades, they couldn't work out that by not having the house prices in the CPI calculation, which leads to the inflation number, which, you know, when house prices were going up all that, exponentially for those two decades, there was no reflection in the inflation number. Hence, they set the interest rate policy incorrectly and, of course, no wages growth.
0: Mm.
1: Do you remember that ad where the woman put the... she was doing the washing and she put something over her head and said, charter boat? What charter boat?
0: I don't remember that one.
1: You don't remember that?
0: No. I don't watch a massive amount of TV, to be honest. So,
1: what it brings to mind is the RBA.
0: Right.
1: They're all walking around inflation. What inflation?
0: What inflation?
1: No inflation. Two decades.
0: I've got a question for you. It's a bit of a quandary, because I guess one of the things that you've touched on is you know, wages growth, but yet the flip side of that is that a lot of businesses say, you know, another difficulty of running a business in Australia is the high labour costs. So how do we balance that? How do we fix that problem?
1: By reducing our energy costs. See, when we were paid high wages and we were prosperous, which was the 60s, 70s and 80s, early 80s, we had the lowest electricity prices in the world, we had the lowest land prices in the world, and we had the lowest taxes in the world.
0: Right.
1: But we had high wages.
0: Yep.
1: One single wage was enough to pay for a single household.
0: Mm.
1: Right. Fast forward to today, it requires minimum two incomes per household.
0: Yes.
1: Right. But we also have, so we're not really on high wages. Well, not when you take into account the cost of living here in Australia.
0: Sure.
1: So what you've got is we now have the highest electricity price, or amongst the highest electricity price in the world. We have the highest land price in the world, and we have the highest taxes in the world. That therein lies the problem. See, that's taken away our competitor advantages.
0: Mm.
1: If those three were back to where they should be, which is way less than what they are at the moment, we could afford to pay higher wages.
0: Mm. Yeah. Fascinating chat, Mark. I always like talking economics with you.
1: Yeah, cheers.
0: Actually, I've got another one for you, just quickly. Albanese's over in, you know, Apple headquarters at the moment. They're talking AI. He's doing a big round tour of all the companies in America. He's put a fair few eggs in the AI basket. He's trying to get a lot of these companies to build big data centres here in Australia. Obviously, the thought there is that, you know, AI will lead to improvements in productivity per worker. What's your thoughts on that?
1: Yeah, look, AI used correctly and utilised in the right way is a godsend. It's actually something that will advance humanity, which is what we're all about. We don't want to, you know, like, sorry to bring it up again, but renewables is going backwards. And once you start going backwards, you just continue that way, and that's where Australia is headed, unfortunately. But what we, the thing with AI, though, if we want data centres in this country, we need nuclear power, coal-fired power, and gas-fired power. They can't operate on intermittent power. One data centre here in Sydney that I know of has 48 diesel-fired generators to back it up.
0: Yeah, I saw a story, I think it was on ABC website, the news website, talking about one in Melbourne where they've just got plumes of diesel coming out because some of them are running, you know, 8 hours a day on diesel because they just don't have enough power to keep them going.
1: That's it. And that's why every dollar that has been spent on solar panels, wind turbines and batteries has been squandered, and because there's no productivity in it, and it's intermittent power, and it still requires full backup, like a whole system of backup from coal, gas, and, you know, like if only we could wake up to ourselves and do some nuclear. You know, you think about it, if we did nuclear, we've got so many brilliant young minds, you know, coming through our universities and whatnot, it would give them something to actually work with, you know, and give them jobs to look for. Oh, wow, I can work in the nuclear industry.
0: It's frustrating to look back at history to see how close we were to starting construction. I mean, they had people in Australia working on designs and things like that. It was so close to, you know, shovel in the ground type thing, and we just let it all go. And you know, when you look back at history, you kind of look at some big decisions that really would have changed the landscape of Australia, and I think that's one of them.
1: Yeah, well, they're going to entertain Albanese because he's openly a Trump hater, right? But as soon as they'll entertain him whilst he's in front of them. But as soon as he walks out the door, they'll laugh at him because Australia doesn't have 24/7 power. And you can't do data centres without it.
0: No, you absolutely need it, for sure. Yep. And water is another thing for the
1: water,
0: cooling.
1: Water is massive. Well, you're talking about Bradfield.
0: Yeah.
1: The one that I heard was actually run a pipe up in pipeline up into Papua New Guinea, up into the highlands where it rains every day. Build a small weir, and then run the water down through the Gulf into northern Queensland, and northern central Queensland, and just run the water down through the Channel Country down all the way to Lake Eyre. Build a series of weirs, and you can irrigate off all those weirs. You would open up, you know, hundreds of millions of hectares of land irrigated that could be producing food and fibre.
0: Yeah. It's all very interesting, but it's good to talk to you.
1: Yep. Cheers, Jono.
0: All right. Thanks, Mark. Had a good one. See you then.
1: Bye.
0: 131269 is the open line number here at Newcastle's 2HD and the Super Radio Network. You might have some thoughts on that or anything else. We'd love to hear from you.
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1: It really is very much about the sort of people we want to come here. 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

0: It's Hall & Oates, Out of Touch, Newcastle's 2HD and the Super Radio Network. Just about to get out of here, making way for the Knights v Warriors game. We'll be on your radio straight after the 4pm news, which is next. Now, a bit more of a on-this-day trivia, because today is September 20, and an episode of Happy Days aired in 1977 on this very day, and actually created a phrase that has remained with us to this very day, and the phrase is jumped the shark. Now, I don't know if you remember this episode of Happy Days, but the Fonz was in California wearing swimming trunks, and of course, because it's the Fonz, the leather jacket, and he started water skiing and jumps over a shark while water skiing. That was it. That's the scene. And an American bloke named Sean Connolly decided that that was the precise moment the show had stopped being a decent show and just went a bit crazy. And so he named a website after it, Jumped the Shark, and then that expression has come into being. So Jumped the Shark now covers everything, of course. It's an interesting one, isn't it? The old Happy Days. It was a good show when it was on too, wasn't it? Happy Days. Even the later episodes, they did get a bit crazy, but they were still good entertainment. Well, that's it for me. Been great having your company this afternoon. News is next, then the Knights v Warriors. Enjoy your Sunday afternoon, and go the mighty Knights. Let's hope they get up. Catch you next time.
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0: Good afternoon, I'm Tasava Brown. A child has died and two other children and a woman are in a critical condition after a stabbing in the New South Wales Blue Mountains. They were found in Valley Heights near Springwood inside a vehicle. The children were under the age of five. A woman in her 40s is in a critical condition. A crime scene's been established. The Energy Minister Chris Bowen is set to fly to Saudi Arabia for consultation with his Saudi counterpart on the flow of oil. Australia has 41 days of petrol, 31 days of diesel and 32 days of jet fuel in stock. The opposition leader Angus Taylor has released a new plan to slash fuel prices in Australia, expected to save motorists around $15 on a typical tank of fuel. A fuel price shield would halve the fuel excise for motorists when the two-week average price of Brent crude lifts above US $100 a barrel under the coalition's plan. Anthony Albanese says we will consider all aspects.
1: Well, it was temporary, but we would always weigh up the considerations which are there, and an important consideration is our priority of putting that downward pressure on inflation.
0: Donald Trump says he will appoint an artificial intelligence czar and create an AI force to help monitor the technology amid concerns AI could go rogue. The Prime Minister, Anthony Albanese, has backed calls for China and the US to support sustainable AI regulation. It comes ahead of his New York UN meeting. US President Donald Trump is creating a new AI force despite initially dismissing concerns about the tech. A 90-year-old woman from Bondi has been allegedly murdered in her home by her grandson. The 47-year-old is accused of killing the woman at her Bondi Beach home. Three women in New South Wales have died within just 24 hours in separate domestic violence incidents. Premier Chris Minns says his thoughts are with the families and communities of the three women. A swimmer has died after being pulled from the water at a popular beach in northern New South Wales on the Tweed Coast. The man, believed to be aged in his 50s, was found in the water off Cabarita Beach. At around midday on Saturday, three members of the public pulled him from the water and tried to revive him before crews arrived. He later died in hospital. Protesters have been gathering in the Sydney CBD today, calling for the AUKUS pact to be axed. It's over fears it could exacerbate any future conflict with Australia dragged in. Sydney Anti-AUKUS Coalition Coordinator Peter Murphy says we need to look at the big picture.
2: There's a real need for us as Australia in our region to speak out for peace, for demilitarising and reducing the tension between China and the United States, which is a big danger, not to Australia directly, but to the whole world, in fact. I think we have to start with really what's the real situation. Tell people the truth. Don't just do what you think the United States wants you to do.
0: In sport, the Knights are taking on the Warriors in the semi-final this hour. Young star Leka Halasima will start the match after having been named in Jersey 22. Roosters' Daly Cherry-Evans has escaped a ban for a trip slapped with a $1,000 fine. It was during the semi-final victory over the Sharks. To the AFL, Lachie Neale is likely to miss next weekend's grand final against the Dockers. He's copped a one-week suspension for a gut punch. But the Lions are expected to appeal the decision at the Tribunal in an attempt to receive a downgrade and have the staff free to play. Elsewhere, Hawthorn's James Sicily and Tom Barras are facing misconduct fines after acts towards the umpire. They were seen approaching the field umpire after the final siren last night with abusive language potentially involved. While separately, the AFL and MCG security staff will work to identify the bottle throwers directed at the umpires during the clash. To finance, oil is worth $100 a barrel. Gold is trading at $4,379 an ounce, and one Australian dollar is currently buying 71.33 US cents. 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Sunny with northwest and northeasterly winds, mostly sunny with a possible shower tomorrow, with temperatures ranging from 19 to 28 in the city, 15 to 31 in the west. Looking further ahead, partly cloudy with possible showers on Tuesday and Wednesday, sunny on Thursday. At the moment in the city, it's 28, in Bankstown 33 and in Richmond 33. That's the latest 2SM News. I'm Tasava Brown.
3: Sorry, what was your score on there, Jimmy?
4: 32-26, the Knights to win that one. So,
3: The famous halls of Eden Park now have the Warriors in 2026 as they are led out by James Fisher-Harris and Mitch Barnett, skipping their way onto Eden Park. The crowd looks absolutely stunning, and there, speaking of stunning, the selection decision from Andrew Webster. Dallin Watene-Zelezniak returns from a broken collarbone and takes his place in that right wing position. What's it do for the team, Scope, when you see a player like that?
4: Well, like Noddy said, he gets their set started. He's the tone setter. And now, in this day and age, Noddy, wingers can set the tone for the way that your sets finish. Normally it's supposed to be them finishing the tries. Now it's them starting the sets, and that's what Dallin does so well.
3: Ashley Klein, your referee. Chris Butler is in the senior review official box. And we are just about ready for a start here at Eden Park. Looks quite spectacular, just after 6 o'clock local time. As the sun sets, a team will rise today to take their position against Penrith next week at Accor Stadium. This is real big match atmosphere. Here are the Knights running right to left on your radio dial. The kickoff down, and immediately Barnett goes forward into the defence. Frizzell and Hopwood there to greet him. So too Matty Croker. Youngster Hopwood just getting caught up in Barnett. Now Laban it is that goes forward, and he's brought down three defenders again, and he's 20 metres out from his line. Back through the middle of the field. Here's Aaron Clark. A few people saying he was a little quiet last week. That game against the Dolphins. Egan, an early run from him. He too a little down on form. They're about 8 metres short of the halfway line. That's tackle four. They go to the left-hand side. Fisher-Harris dummies and goes and straightens up, and he's brought down right in the middle of the halfway line. That'll be tackle five. So they go right side. Tomato Martin under a bit of pressure there from the kick chase. It comes down to Marzu. Did he juggle it? Doesn't matter. They got him. And they stop him 20 metres out from his own goal line. First set completed, nil all the scoreline. For Liquorland, legendary, choose to drink wise.
4: Yeah, good set there for the Warriors for a couple of reasons. Yeah, quiet games last week from Wade Egan and Aaron Clark. A couple of early touches, early runs. Get them on the front foot. Fish finishes in the middle of the field. They get away to a good kick.
3: So here go the Knights, rolling out of their own end. A good, strong carry. That looks like Jermaine McEwen who's got it. Bounces up, quick play the ball. He was spectacular last week. Now Frizzell goes into the defence. And as Clark holds him up, that is the last tackle, and they're on the halfway line. Sandon Smith is a man we haven't talked about a lot pre-game. Puts the ball up for Tuapiki, who takes it, then takes off, and he nearly got through the gap there of McEwen. So it would be brought down by Croker, but they'll start the set about 28 metres out from their own goal line. 2 minutes gone on the Elders Finance clock here for you, and it's nil all the scoreline for Liquorland.
5: Yeah, the Newcastle Knights able to complete their first set, similar to the Warriors getting to a kick. So settling in period at the moment.
3: Lecker, first run. Listen to the crowd respond. Such a huge moment when he announced that he would be in the side. A lot of depth here from the Warriors. Now they go on the shift. This is a push away from Leah Tower. That was Gagai that had to come again to make the tackle. Did that. In fact, it was Bradman Best, wasn't it? Now, last tackle. Oh, it's a shank almost there from Chanel Harris-Avita. Up they go. Kalen Ponga flies through the air, foot out. And he comes down with the footy. And the Knights have it 20 metres out from their goal line. Three completed sets, remember. Set, restart or penalty under 5 minutes, Scope. You and I had it.
4: We're getting to that territory halfway through. 2.5 minutes and here goes Dom Young. Just a nice little shift. This is what the Knights like to do. They like to shift sideline to sideline and they'll do it in their own half as well.
3: Nil all the score for Liquorland. That was a great tackle there from Leka Halasima on Don Young. Now they come. Left-hand side. Sharp goes out the back to Ponga. Dummy goes through Kalen Ponga. On the inside is Fletcher Sharp. Throws early. He stumbles. Flicks it. Oh, how did that happen? Fletcher Sharp has fallen over. There was no one in front of him. They're 4 metres out. Last tackle. Sandon Smith. How did Kalen Ponga get out there? They tip it on now. Here, Gagai to Dom Young. Dom Young got the try. He can't believe it. Try number 22 in his 22nd game. Ball's gone forward.
4: Touchy caught it straight away. Noddy, you saw it as well. Huge call. The Newcastle Knights have blown two tries in two tackles in the first 3.5 minutes of this game. Noddy, what happened to Fletcher Sharp?
5: Fletcher Sharp, just literally, as you said, fell over. Kalen Ponga creates a line break and draws and passes the fullback. And on this play, we're getting the Harvey Norman replay here. Replay to the right edge. Dane Gagai just literally had a draw and pass for Dom Young to score in the corner. and hasn't turned his body, thrown it forward. Two bomb tries, as you said, Scope.
3: Dallin Mateni to Lesniak with a good win, a run there. Now this is Halasima back through the middle. I can't believe that Fletcher Sharp fell over. It's just extraordinary. 4 and a bit minutes into the game, nil all the scoreline. There's a double pump. Then they go back on the inside. Laban pushed away from Crossland. Now he's got to Hopwood, and Hopwood drags him down. Needed some help from McEwen. Egan back through the middle. Here's Clark. What about how easily Kalen Ponga brushed away from defenders? That was Tamare Martin, I think it was, Scopey. Here he is with the kick now. Last tackle of the set. Goes high. This time it's going to be Marzu. No, they let it be taken by Liatau, who threw it out the back, and it went straight to Greg Marzu, but they'll have him 10 metres out from their own goal line. There we go. Five. Just about 5 minutes gone in this game on the Elders finance clock. Nil all the scoreline for Liquorland.
4: Love to see it. Ashley Klein putting the whistle away. This is an Origin type feel about it. This is a finals game. And so far, Ashley Klein just letting both teams play. Love to see it.
3: So we've already had a Bendix big moment in the match. Bendix, the best known breaks. Fletcher Sharp falls over with no one in front of him. Try line open. Brilliant break from Kalen Ponga. Here they go now. Manu Leleiua, heavy strapping on that right elbow. Of course, it was round 26 for the Warriors when he dislocated it. Now Sharp tips it on now to Smith, and that was two passes wide. Last tackle, puts it high. Coming down now and taken very neatly there by Chance. Nickel Klukstar, who goes charging into them, and McHugh makes the tackle. 6 minutes gone. 0-0 the scoreline for Liquorland.
5: A little field position win here for the Warriors. Really good defensive set of six. And as you said, Dallin Mateni's Lesniak comes off the back fence. They're on the halfway. It's tackle three. They're going to get an opportunity to go some good ball attacking shapes.
3: Fisher-Harris tipped it on there to Capewell. That's tackle three. Egan, he'll go down a short side here. Now they double pump and, in fact, given away. Here's Halasima. Beat a tackle. Can't get away from Croker. Good work one-on-one, but he made 10 or 15 metres. Now they want to throw long. Barnett goes out the back. Tamare Martin floats it over the top to DWZ. He comes back off his right foot, goes through the middle of the field, comes out to Crossland, got away from Hopwood. He's only 12 metres out, last tackle. Egan goes right side. Tamare Martin, double pump, and again, Laban popped it out the back. Here they go. Leah Tower off Marzu, picked up. I think it's six more. No, it's called knock on. Called knock on by the Knights. It should have been six more. They're going to get the ball here, the Warriors, but here's Aaron Clark screaming at the referee. I think he was worried it was going the other way. It will be Warriors ball.
4: Yeah, I think they get the right result in the end, but probably the better result, Noddy, would for it to be play on, because I think it was a knock on from Greg Marzu off a little kick here. Beautiful work here by Laban, gets it on the last tackle, throws out the back to Tuipiki. Little kick here from Ali Lauatea, comes off Greg Marzu. And then it was Tuipiki, I think, gets back on the loose ball. And it should have been play on. Doesn't matter. Warriors will get a scrum from the middle of the field.
3: Here they go. Left-hand side. Double palm out the back. Oh, strength. Nice work there from Harris DeVita. He had the player unmarked outside him in Charles Nickel Klukstad. He couldn't release it. They're only a metre out now. Egan goes to the line. And then he went to Clark. And Clark goes to Mare Martin. He went short this time to Laban. And Laban's held up there by Manu Leleiua and Fletcher Sharp. He's only 3 metres out. Egan, left-hand side. Clark goes to Fisher-Harris, who just charged at the line. Hopwood was there to bring him down. Got some help from Croker as well. Now Egan, no-look pass out the back to Clark. Then the no-look pass to Laban. Laban popped it out the back again. It was on the foot from Leah Tower. Ball on the ground. Ruling here. They're going to call knock-on again. Ooh, I'm not sure that's... Hang on, let's take a listen. Kalen Ponga.
4: That's a good challenge.
3: Captain's challenge.
6: Previous tackle was tackle three. We have a captain's challenge here from Newcastle. Excuse me, the decision of a knock-on. I think they believe it was kicked first.
4: I think Tuipiki knocks it on. I think Jacob Laban goes into Fletcher Sharp. He lobs it out the back. Tuipiki going to support. He's actually scored a try maybe 2 weeks ago against Manly in this fashion, where he pushed around the outside of Laban. I think you go back to the
7: ball's
4: play before.
7: Ball's kicked forward by Ali. Just seeing if it touches Greg Marzu at any point.
5: Chris Butler. It touches Marzu's right arm.
3: Oh, I don't know that it does.
6: And you consider accidental or deliberate.
7: Misses the arm of Greg Marsden. We're looking at the hand of Tane Tuipiki.
5: Touches him, so he's offside.
7: Bounces off the hand of Tane Tuipiki, who isn't playing at the ball. This is the first breach of an accidental offside.
8: Accidental
7: the challenge
8: offside.
7: Is successful.
3: There we go. Great challenge, Caelan Ponga.
5: You called it, Scope. You said it's a really good challenge from the Newcastle Knights. Caelan Ponga, successful captain's challenge.
4: You have to be right. You have to be certain, though.
5: Oh, yeah.
4: 9 minutes into a semi-final, elimination final.
8: Let's go.
4: You had to be confident.
3: Well done, KP. Now, the replay there for Harvey Norman. Sleep well, play better. Upgrade to an Australian-made mattress at Harvey Norman now.
5: Well, now do they shift to that left edge for Newcastle again? Does Caelan Ponga get to Mario Martin with that fend again? That was the first line break we've seen in the match.
3: Okay, strong defence now on Gagai, who's pushed backwards. Capewell was there, so too Fisher-Harris. They're only 8 metres out here. Tough yard. Ooh, Dom Young fell into it. They all appealed for the high tackle from Aaron Clark. Young just gets up and plays it. Then McEwen goes forward, makes a gain of about 3 or 4 metres. But they are tough metres. Here's Croker. He goes forward. And they're starting to stretch them out a little bit now, but they're still only 25 metres out from their goal line. They go for the shift. Here we go. Shift for a shift. This time, oh, Ponga, has he been hit high? It's picked up by DWZ. He's away. There's no one chasing him. It's a penalty goes the way of Newcastle.
6: I've penalised it. Let's deal with it.
3: There we go. I've penalised it. Just deal with it. Oh, it's almost a shoulder charge from Ali Liatawa. Have a look at it, boys.
4: He's dipping. It's a finals game. It's a finals game. Caelan Ponga is sliding. Report sufficient. I'm happy with that. Not
5: yet. Just on report, penalty given to the Newcastle Knights. So they'll get the opportunity to kick the ball in a touch, get out of their end of the field. Some tough carries in the last few sets of six Newcastle, but great field position from the high tackle.
3: Down on the sideline for Thrive, your software for small business growth. Marzu picks the ball off the sideline and away we go.
4: That's why he's so hard to tackle, Jimmy. But his centre of gravity as he moves sideways, it makes it really difficult to get a clean shot on him.
3: The tip on there came from Hopwood. It wasn't a good one. McEwen had to go back. And
4: great hands.
3: Yeah, it was beautiful hands. He hung on to it and still made metres post-contact. Now Smith looking for a runner. That's Ponga. Goes now to Manulele'ua. He's held there by his opposite, Laban. Got some help from Tamate Martin. They're 38 metres out. They come out the back. That was Fletcher Sharp who got in the way. He went behind his own player. Then he sort of stops on that. So Laban comfortably makes the tackle. They just got in each other's way there a little bit. Caelan Ponga was floating around there also. Now they go to Smith. There's Caelan. Quick hands. Gagai to release to Dom Young. Can he get away from Chance? Nickel Cookstart. He can't. Great tackle from Chance. This is now the last tackle. So it comes to Sandon Smith. He puts it high. Where's Francis? Francis goes up. It's almost batted backwards. It's kicked again. Sharp's going to fall on it in the in-goal area and get the try. That was just an error after error from the Warriors. First try goes to the number six for Newcastle. And they start superbly. 4-0 the scoreline for Liquorland.
5: Well, they looked like scoring the first try, except for they fell over. They are going to get the first try through Fletcher Sharp. It's a weird kick. There's no one's contesting the ball. The Warriors are waiting for someone to dive on it. He plays on Sharp. He kicks it to the in-goal. He grounds the ball. Scope, you're fine. There's no drama. Oh, there is a drama. It's
4: Francis.
5: Drama is.
4: Yeah, it's off Francis Manulele'ua's hands. What about poor old Fletcher Sharp, first try scorer backers? Thoughts and prayers. Thoughts and prayers. There's two in a row now. The first one was his own fault. He got hit by a sniper. He got white line fever 25 metres out. And this one's going to be from Francis Manulele'ua.
3: Clearly off the hand of Francis Manulele'ua. Here we go. Chris Butler.
7: Jacob. Look at Francis' left hand here. Touches the ball at this point. Just need another angle for direction.
3: Right here. And it goes forward. He touches it.
7: It's coming off the left arm. You can see how this angle, the ball travels forward for a knock-on. We have a decision.
3: 11 minutes gone on the Elders Finance clock. Finance you can trust. We're still nil all the scoreline for Liquorland. Legendary. Choose to drink wise.
5: If we just throw some stats at you, Jimmy, a little stats thanks to AIA, do it for life. 83% completion rate for the Warriors, 60% for the Newcastle Knights.
3: Okay.
5: It's a bit of nervousness in this semi-final, isn't there?
3: Yeah, that's a fair point. A couple of their younger players, a couple of their senior players, as Nickel Cookstar stays down. Tyson Frizzell's having a lot to say there. He was the defender. So we're just... They do want to pick up the ball and move. He might just be genuinely injured here. There's nothing high about that tackle as we look at the replay. I think he was injured before he was taken down. Still in the hands of the trainer now, CNK.
4: It's a strange one.
3: Yeah.
4: It was hard to tell exactly what happened there.
3: So this time Clark is tackled. They're 22 metres out, centre of the field. They go to Barnett. Barnett's going to be brought to ground. Three there. Crossland was one of them. So now left-hand side. Here's to a Peaky. And that's good defence. That was Jermaine McEwen coming in with a copybook tackle. They go to last tackle. Harris DeVita with the first kick of the afternoon. It's a high one. Oh, Ponga and Young nearly collided. Now it's Dommy Ladd that's got it. And he's looking to go forward. And he's brought down on the 20-metre line. 28 and a half minutes remaining on the Elders finance clock. Nil all the scoreline for Liquorland.
4: Oh, I mentioned how important Kalen Ponga was going to be for the Knights. Someone that's really stood out now. Really good kick chase there before. Leading the line speed, Kurt Capewell. Someone with big game experiences himself as well for the Warriors.
3: Finals footy for Arctel NBN. 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And 4 and 20 pies and... DAF trucks. But Croker goes to Smith, right-hand side. Ponga, oh, I think that pass was meant for Young. It was taken by Gagai then, who was just tackled on the halfway line. I think Young was in a bit of space to the outside. Last tackle, Smith was under pressure. So he put the high ball up. It wasn't a big kick, and it went to Tane Tuapiki, who starts stepping his way upfield. He got away from McEwen. Can't get away from Croker. High energy game, not many stoppages. Oh, good defence coming in there. That was Tyson Frizzell, the veteran, getting good contact on Leka Halasima. Here we go, set, restart. There's your first one of the afternoon. It comes at the 12.5 minute mark. Too long in the tackle, Tyson Frizzell. So they got an extra set here, the Warriors, and Fisher Harris tips it on to Barnett. Barnett's brought down 39 metres out. Now they go right side, straighten up. Clark thought he saw some space, nearly did. Quick play the ball. That's nice work. Left-hand side they go. Harris DeVita, he double pump, went back on the inside. Offload from Fisher Harris, goes for Egan. Now here is Tuapiki, who's dangerous in these situations. He pinned the ears back and tried to go through. 10 metres out. Now Tamare Martin out the back to Harris DeVita, double pump. Halasima, got over. Leg of the Wreckers in. He scored some famous tries against the Newcastle Knights. This might be the most important. Finally, we have scores for the Warriors. 4-0 over Newcastle.
4: It wasn't the most beautiful shape, was it, Noddy? There wasn't really that much doing, but you could just see a really compressed defensive line from the Newcastle Knights because of a nice little bit of lead-up work. And, Jimmy, the first six again. Six again of the half so far leads to points. Leka Halasima has the ability to play and tip on to Chance Nickel Clocks. That doesn't require it. And hasn't he been a big in already? I've been watching very closely both Leka Halasima and Dallin Watson-Lesniak. By no means are they 100%. But no, hardly any of these players are 100% at this time of the year, lads.
3: Yeah.
4: And Leka Halasima has enough percentage in him to get the first 4 points of the game.
5: Yeah, it was a good play and a good line, as you said, by a gentleman that you talked about experience. Kurt Capewell was the back row on that left edge. Ran a terrific line for the halfback to go out the back, and they just stripped him for numbers. You're right, it come off a six to go. It's now it should feel like there's a bit of a settling in for the Warriors. Better set of six there, six to go, play through the middle, creating an overlap to their left edge, and this is the difference with Halasima back in the game. He can score tries when opportunities are presented.
3: Well, they actually had the extra man. We're just having a look at the Harvey Norman replay. By the time the ball got to Chanel Harris-Tavita, it was a three-on-two situation, and they weren't able to respond there, the Newcastle Knights.
4: So they haven't been able to ice those properly in the last couple of weeks.
3: Here's Tane Tuapiki. So he's taken it back 19 metres. He's 20 metres in from the eastern touchline at Eden Park, a sold-out Eden Park. This time it is through, flags up, 6-0. That's your scoreline for Liquorland. We'll bring the epic value and the legendary drinks. 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Finals footy for Arctel NBN, 4 and 20 pies and DAF trucks.
4: What about how quickly fatigue can set in when you let the teams play, like Ashley Klein has done and the referees tend to do in finals games, and then all of a sudden you're in an arm wrestle back and forth, and then you get a six again, and you could see by about the 10th repeated effort from Knights players, they just got a little bit of juice in the legs.
3: One penalty, one ruck infringement. is all we've had as Barnett goes charging at him. Threw himself at Croker. Frizzell was there as well. 25 and a bit minutes remaining on the Elders Finance clock now. Fisher-Harris goes charging forward. This is a good set after points. They're at the 30-metre mark already. Make it 40-metre mark because there's Aaron Clark. He's taking his metres in behind the markers. I'll go right side. Laban using a little bit of footwork. Only makes about 4 or 5 metres. Now Egan went left, goes right. Now they come. Tamara Martin, he's looking to get his way through, but that's a good run of about 20 metres, last tackle. So they're deep into Knights territory now. It'll come to Harris Tevita. He's going to go high. Ponga's going to be under pressure. They fly up. He comes down with it. Tuipiki claims he was taken out, but Ponga hangs on to it, and there's no penalty against the Newcastle Knights. 6-0 the scoreline. Warriors over Knights for Liquorland.
5: What a wonderful set of six after scoring points. First try of the match with a conversion. And now to go 100 metres with powerful runs, great kick. Penalty conceded here for the Warriors, though.
3: High tackle. He was falling, was it? Harris Tevita that gave away the penalty.
4: Those ones frustrate me, those ones. There was not much in that at all. And they, as Noddy was just alluding to, they'd done such a great job, the Warriors, getting up there, putting them in the corner. Dom Young is falling towards the ground there after first contact from Kirk Catewell. And that's a leg out for the Newcastle Knights from Ashley Klein.
3: So they took the tap, and so we're going to have Manu Lele'uos playing it about 13 metres short of the halfway line. So not a great kick there from Sandon Smith. So now a run from Croker. Orr came off the feet of Crossland. It is play on. It went forward, but it was off the feet. So he just wasn't quite ready for that play the ball. Now they go from Sharp back to the centre of the field. It went from Crossland. Croker goes on, turns it back on the inside. Here's a runaway. Jermaine McEwen coming against the grain, and he went straight at Aaron Clark. And Clark shortened him up. They're 30 metres out, though, and tackle four. To the right side, Croker, and that's a good probing run. Stands in the tackle, was looking to offload. No one there for him. Last tackle, 18 metres out. Ponga left-hand side. They go to Ponga. Oh, flat! It was a beautiful pass, and Bradman Best was brought down. Now we've got a problem with Manu Lele'ua. He's been taken out without the ball. So it's a handover. We're just waiting. He's still lying in or about the ruck here. Big Francis.
4: Yeah, so it's double shape, inside and outside the centre. That's what Kalen Ponga was looking at. He plays nice and flat to Bradman Best. Really nice, strong decision there from Dallin Watson-Lesniak. And I'm just watching who connects. I think it must be Ali Lauteo who picks up Francis Manu Lele'ua, who just comes up a little bit ginger, but he's back in the defensive line now.
3: Tackle of the day nomination for Bar Crusher Boats. Tackle your next fishing adventure in a Bar Crusher. DWZ, excellent. Had the player on the outside too, Bradman Best. Now they go. Here's Halasima, pushed away from one. Gagai came again to make the tackle. They're 30 metres out. Warriors back to the centre of the field. Here's Capewell. He goes forward. Hopwood's there to make a tackle. Crossland in concert with him. Almost to the halfway point of this first half as Tuipiki is dragged down. Last tackle, 3 metres short of the halfway line. Comes to Tamare Martin. Has a long time to kick. He puts it high. This one for Marzu. Marzu takes it. And he's looking to skip away from defenders. Can't do it. Brought down by Barnett. And he'll play it 17 metres out. 22 minutes remaining. 6-0 the scoreline. And that's for Host Plus. That's a plus.
5: It was a wonderful line, but it's probably the first time Bradman Best has touched the ball. He just hasn't got himself into the game. The left edge hasn't been shifted too often. Kalen Ponga made a line break, and then they've taken the face ball to him. So Best needs to get a little bit more involvement.
3: Hopwood had the one arm free, decides against passing it, the 20-year-old. Here they go to Croker. He goes out the back. Now they go to Kalen Ponga. Oh, it came off the hand of Bradman Best. I think that was meant for Marzu again. It goes forward and over the sideline. Error from Newcastle. This will be Warriors ball. They lead 6-0 for Host Plus. That's a plus.
4: Yeah, Noddy caught for it and received. That was a nice little tip on. No, that's the play. Greg Marzu's got to take that. Beautiful shape there from Kalen Ponga. They'll attack you from any part of the field. It was a quick bat on from Bradman Best and it was play on.
3: Was it direct? I thought forward.
5: Well, I think if he catches it, it's called play on. I think the pass is on. But you're right. We spoke before the game scope about them playing football at their end. It's risk first reward. On this occasion, that's risk.
3: Don't take the marker out. So T&K goes back to play it on the mark. Around the grounds for Chemist Warehouse. 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Now it's up to Penrith to take on the winner of this game next week at Accor Stadium.
4: Yeah, risk versus reward. Now it's up to the Warriors to make them pay.
3: Tuipiki to the right, dummying, trying to get away from Sharp. Can't get away from Best. Brought down, 25 metres out. They go back to the centre of the field. Here's Egan. He wanted to go short. He went out the back to Clark. Now Harris DeVita releases one-on-one. Gagai and Halasima. Halasima nearly got away from him. Jermaine McEwen required. So that is tackle four. Now to Barnett. Barnett wants to go out the back. He did that. Tamare Martin floats it over the top. Ali Liatawa. Oh, he knocks it down by Azou. It might have been a DWZ special in the corner. Bradman Best caught out. It's going to be Warriors ball, but he might have saved the try there, Greg Marzoo.
4: Yeah, and we would have got our first proper fitness test from Dallin White as a Lesniak too, and how good that shoulder is going. Because the flying mullet would have been over in the corner. He would have had some attention from Bradman Best and Kalen Ponga. But I think he would have liked his chances from about 5.5 metres out, Jimmy.
3: Oh, look at him. You've got the Harvey Norman replay with the slow-mo on DWZ. He's like, ooh, what could have been scoring in the corner?
5: We saw him here, the Warriors, go left off the first scrum. Now this time going to their right. Little set plays.
3: Oh, Liatawa again looking to get the ball away. And again, it's come off Marzoo. This time not deliberate, but it's going to be a Warriors ball.
6: On the clock, guys, let's go.
3: 19 and a half minutes remaining. He might have hurt a few ribs there, Bradman.
4: Yeah, he took a lick. Nah, Ali Liatawa, have a look at this from Greg Marzoo at the same Marzoo time as he knocks it down. Right in the mud guts. He's taken a bit of wind out of him, I reckon, there, Noddy.
5: At both occasions, they've gone midfield scrum, the Warriors. Now they've elected to go scrum line scrum. So they feel like, I think they can get him to the left edge.
3: So they go to the left edge. They go now. This is Capewell's charging forward. Sandon Smith had to make the tackle. Now they'll come back through Fisher-Harris. One-on-one with McEwen. He got away from McEwen. Comes again. And he's going to be brought down a metre out from the goal line. Now, Egan out the back, Tamare Martin. They go again. They're trying again this edge. DWZ for the corner. Can't get there. Marzoo is there. Now Bradman Best comes in. A little bit of push and shove. Let's take a listen. Ash Klein in the middle of it. So not a whole lot in it. Have a look here on the Harvey Norman replay, what Bradman Best does.
4: Excellent work from Greg Marzoo. Just a little push in the chest there.
3: DWZ on the ground.
4: Surrounded by four knights. Disappointed that he didn't get the opportunity to fly through the air on that occasion, Noddy, but they locked their chances down. There's three really big efforts from Greg Marzoo.
5: Yeah, I think that's the edge that they're going to be going for. They went to the left edge to open up the right edge. That wasn't their best execution on that occasion. It was passed too early, and Marzoo got a chance to push him over the sideline, but they'll come back to it.
3: Around the grounds for Chemist Warehouse, Camden Rams 30, Campbelltown Collegians 22, 15 to go as they led 12-0 Collegians. Back to Eden Park, McEwen tackled. Just short of the halfway line. They come now. Crossland tipped it on to Hopwood. There's Sharp back on the inside. Manu Leleua is going to be brought down. Three defenders there to do it. And that is tackle four. So looking for the set restart. Didn't get it. Now they go right side. Short ball. Smith went to McEwen. I think he's dropped that, McEwen. Oh, they did. They got it. They got the drop. Now Barnett got a push. So he pushed Crossland back. Just a little bit of feeling into this one right now, and so there should be. It's a knockout semi-final, week two of the NRL.
4: Jeez, they've been busy. Francis Manu Leleua and Jermaine McEwen have got a stat for AI. Do it for life. 5 carries and 40 metres for Francis. 4 and 33. That's before that error. So Jermaine's going to get up to 5 himself. Both these two back rowers are front-loading because they do have jersey number 22 on the bench, Dylan Lucas, to go. So maybe Holbrook's going, boys, you just go after it. Whoever goes the hardest will get a break.
3: Who's earning the game points right now, Nod, for World 360 rewards? More points, more travel.
5: Yeah, I think Tamare Martin's been outstanding for the Warriors, just getting them around the field, good control and good kicking game to build pressure on the Newcastle Knights.
3: So Laban is brought down. That is tackle two. He's about 8 metres into his opposition half. Now they go Harris DeVita out the back. Here is Tamare Martin on the other side, the left-hand side, outside of Harris DeVita. So just mixing it up there, the halves for the Warriors. Now Clark goes through the middle of the field. He's going to be brought down 28 metres out. That's tackle four. They'll go right side. Harris Savita. In fact, they go back to the left-hand side. Here's Tane Tuipeke. Brought down. Great tackle. Phoenix Crossland. That's the last. To the left they go. To Tamare Martin, who put it high. Where's Kalen Ponga? Kalen Ponga comes down. Ball goes backwards. Picked up by Young. Young's picked up by Harris Savita. Knocked on by the Warriors. This is going to be a Newcastle play the ball. 16 minutes remaining. 6-0 is the scoreline for Host Plus. That's a plus.
4: Yeah, Lucky Halasema looks a little bit groggy here getting up off the ground. He went so early on Kalen Ponga, and you have to, Noddy, because Kalen has got that technique where he goes up flying through the air. It feels like ever since Origin, he's come back with that technique. I don't know who his coach was in that Origin series, but it is a little bit reminiscent of the old Melbourne Storm fullback.
3: All right, who's really grown into this game, Scopey, for Nutrien Water, your irrigation pump and filtration specialist?
4: Leke Halasema. I've just been, you know, watching him really closely the first 10 minutes just to see, you know, how the body was, how the hammy was holding up, but he's come up with the try and he's looked dangerous every time he carries it.
3: Here they go. Oh, Gagai had the chance to release to Tom Young. He didn't do it. Good defence there from CNK. Now we've got an issue. We'll keep our eye on this one. Manu Leleua just holding that right elbow. So there's a bit of a concern there. Last tackle, Smith down a short side. This time it's a much bigger kick, and it's down for Tuipeke, who takes it about 12 metres out from his goal line, and then he starts weaving his way back upfield, and he's brought down 28 metres out. 15 minutes remaining. 6-0 the scoreline for Host Plus. That's a plus.
5: This is what they do so well, the Warriors. They come with speed. They come off the back fence, and now they're going to shift it. I don't know if Dallin should be passing the ball. Just run. But they've got some, they're just winning field position. They're around the halfway by tackle 2-3 every set of six.
3: Now down a short side. Here we go, DWZ. That's a great charge. He's made 20 metres. Just charging at defenders there. Mazu eventually made the tackle, but now they go on the attack. Egan went to Barnett, and Barnett's going to have to straighten up. He's trying to offload the ball. He can't do it. Brought down 27 metres out. Last tackle. Here they go. Tamare Martin. It's high. Where's Jacob Laban? Oh, they let it bounce. Oh, Ponga and Mazu looked at each other. Have a look at Kalen Ponga. He is not happy. Screaming at Greg Mazu.
4: Should they? That's going to be a dropout.
5: I think the bunker will get involved.
4: Yeah.
5: Dallin Wepeni Zeliniak has knocked it back into the field of play from a live position.
3: He's out.
5: Kalen Ponga's out of the field of play. So because Kalen's out of the play, it's effectively a dead ball.
3: Okay, so that's why it's not a dropout. That's why it's not a dropout. So seven tackle set goes the way of the Newcastle Knights, and that was very, very lucky. Mazu looked at Ponga. Ponga looked at Mazu.
4: And Kalen talked to Greg Mazu and said, hey, that might have been your ball, Greg.
3: Very directly, as the captain can.
4: Or something like that, Noddy. I think he used that sort of language.
3: This is finals footy for Arctel NBN, 4 and 20 pies and new generation DAF trucks. So they just haven't had an opportunity to attack yet, really, the Knights, have they? Since that early couple of chances.
4: The sliding doors moment, the first set.
3: Oh.
4: And then they haven't been inside the Warriors 20 since.
3: Last tackle, Smith. They didn't really make a heap of metres on that seven tackle set either. So good defensive work here from the Warriors as Tuipeke. My word, he weaves his way upfield. This is Lachlan Krafts has come into the game too. So down to the bench there, the sideline for Thrive, your software for small business growth.
4: Geez, they'd be good, like Lachlan Crouch and Cody Hopwood. Cody Hopwood's still going as well. It's Tyson Frizzell. Here goes Capewell.
3: Into the backfield, looking for support. Gets to Crossland. Got away from Crossland. Now away from Hopwood. Hopwood comes again to make the tackle. And Capewell's brought down 30 metres
5: right
3: out.
5: Right,
3: you've got to shift right, says Nod. They go right. Tamare Martin back on the inside to Barnett. And Barnett's brought down. That is tackle four. They're 21 metres out. To the right side again. Martin out the back to Tuipeke. Through the dummy. Beat a tackle of Sharp. Can't get away from Big Francis. Now last tackle. They're 8 metres out. Here's Tamare Martin. Shaped the kick. Goes back the other way. Leah Tower flicked it back inside. Laban's got to release it. Does that. Still the last. Barnett. Barnett with a kick. Barnett's still heavy. Heavy. Kalen's got away. He waited. Went over the dead ball line. Seven tackle set. Oh, wow. Hold your breath, Warriors fans. Do the same, Newcastle Knights fans. 6-0, the scoreline. For Host Plus, that's a plus.
8: Look at the old boy, Kurt Capewell, making a break. Early shift from the New Zealand Warriors. Normally the Knights who like to shift early. This occasion, it's the New Zealand Warriors, all 33 years old. Of Kurt Capewell, he looked like 43 in that run at the back end. Started to get a little bit slower in that final 10 metres.
3: Didn't realise there was so much quicksand at Eden Park, but Kurt Capewell found it. 11 and a half minutes remaining on the Elders Finance clock. Now they go the shift. Ponga, beautiful quick hands to Bradman Best. Bradman Best pushed away from Laban. He's into the backfield. Now Sharp, can he do it again? He holds it. He races away and scores the try he should have scored 28 minutes ago. Fletcher Sharp under the post. The crowd goes quiet. There's a few Newcastle flags in the stand, and very shortly, they will be 6-6.
5: Yeah, that could be a play of the day nominee, thanks to Omni Grip Direct. Bradman Best getting involved. Bradman Best creating a line break. Caelan Ponga was forced to shift and pass early. Best has beaten two players. Two players, and again, a horrible pass to Sharp in support. He catches it. He taps it back to himself, pulls it in. What looked like the first try that they blew with a bad pass from Bradman Best, they nearly bombed another one.
8: Knights fans had PTSD then watching that pass from Bradman Best on the inside to Fletcher Sharp, didn't they? It was a bludger of a pass from Bradman Best. Caelan Ponga put it on his chest before and he fell over with no one in front. This time, he chucks out the left mitt, pulls it in. A really poor effort there from Ali Laotea. They were really aggressive on the right edge for the New Zealand Warriors. If you do that, because Newcastle were going to throw shape at you from all different parts of the field, you have to make your one-on-ones. And then it led to a really poor miss from Jacob Laban in trying to cover for his centre. And Bradman Best, not he called for it about 5 minutes ago. Newcastle fans, got your wish. Bradman Best, early ball and giving him an opportunity.
3: That's why you're the experts. The expert comments, plumbing perfected, Chuck by Max. Sandon Smith right in front. He will level it up. Got a try in round one in Vegas, did Fletcher Sharp. Now he gets his 13th. Sandon Smith does make it 6-6 for Host Plus. That's a plus. The stats there for AIA, do it for life. We're all locked up. 9.5 minutes remaining in this first half. Beautiful work, Bradman Best, here on the Harvey Norman replay. The fend on the inside to Laban, and then the pass, which was nowhere near Fletcher Sharp, but he dragged it in. Oh, my goodness. That would have been just a different way to butcher a try.
5: There could have been. It was a great catch from Fletcher Sharp to grab the ball at high speed with his left hand to pull it back in and not bomb another try. Only 4 runs for Bradman Best, but that was certainly a really important run for Bradman Best, has those stats thanks to AIA. Do it for life.
3: Try the year nominee for Beaumont's tiles on.

0: inside to Laban, and then the pass, which was nowhere near Fletcher Sharp, but he dragged it in. Oh, my goodness. That would have been just a different way to butcher a try.
1: That could have been. It was a great catch from Fletcher Sharp to grab the ball at high speed with his left hand to pull it back in and not bomb another try. Only four runs for Bradman Best, but that was certainly a really important run for Bradman Best, as those stats, thanks to AIA, do it for life.
0: Try the year nominee for Beaumont's. Tiles on sale. Goes to Fletcher Sharp. So this is going to be way too big. They've kicked out on the full. Like, Fletcher Sharp is outside the field of play when they catch it. What about that talk about expectation and the Warriors scope?
2: Yeah, that's the matchup. Tuipiki versus Kalen Ponga.
0: Yeah.
2: That was the matchup I was talking about. And right there, Tuipiki's come up with an immature mistake, is the best way of putting it. Fletcher Sharp was nearly behind the advertisement. That's how deep he was. He had to jump the fence to catch that ball.
1: So they've had no field position, the Newcastle Knights, yet it's 6-6. They scored a try from a midfield break from Bradman Best. Now they'll get a best attacking opportunity for back-to-back tries.
0: Okay, Cambo from Newey here. Massive first stint for Hopwood in his 18th game in the NRL, 29 minutes before coming off. He was absolutely busted. Good on you, Cambo. Stats there from AIA. Do it for life from Cambo.
2: He only had a couple of runs, but he made 22 really important tackles under pump, under duress the entire time he was out there.
0: So the Knights are going to go through the attack again. Oh, they go back to Kalen Ponga, who's standing and got out of a tackle. Now he'll want the runner. The runner is Sharp, and Sharp's going to dummy and trying to weave his way upfield. Brought down. That's the change now with Tanistower Smith onto the field. Sandon Smith skipping, tried to get away from Barnett. Can't do that. 21 metres out. Now Crossland goes right side. Croker out in front of Sharp. Sharp went to Ponga. Quick hands. Now they went to Dom Young. Lovely work from Gagai, but equally Young had to get away from the sideline. Last tackle. 18 metres out. They throw to Sandon Smith. Steadies himself for the kick. This one, who's coming through? Manu Leleiua bats it back. Still the last tackle. Fletcher Sharp, there's your runner. Bradman Best. Oh, that's the worst kick I've ever seen. That is the worst kick. Are you sure you're not right-footed, Bradman Best? Because the left foot wasn't a good one. It's gone over the dead ball line. Seven tackles set to the Warriors.
2: I was thinking about taking my kicking license away from Mitch Barnett because he just put one too dead by about a metre. Bradman Best is definitely gone, not
0: he's gone.
1: Yeah, it's been suspended for about 3 years, that kicking licence. The Warriors, though, just the momentum has swung against them, hasn't it? The Warriors have had all the running, all the possession for the first 30 minutes on that Elders clock, Elders Finance here for you. Now the Knights are surging into the game.
0: So they've been able to stay in it. Some really good individual efforts and taking their opportunities when they arise. But here's the Warriors. What can they do? Lovely pick up. Now a tip on to Tane Tuipiki. That was Chanel Harris-DeVita with the lovely pick up. Egan goes long to Martin. Martin goes to Laban, and Laban tries to step inside of Fletcher Sharp. What's Kalen Ponga doing up in the line there making tackles? He's got to get himself at fullback. Have they identified that? Here's Martin. Martin released. Leah Tower knocks it on.
1: Not ready for the pass, Jimmy. Ready for the pass.
0: He had the extra number outside him, but you're right, Nod. Maybe he didn't have that in his notes pre-game.
2: I tell you what, it was Dimitrik. Dimitrik wanted the footy so badly from Tamati Martin. Wonder if he, definitely knowing that he come up with an error, he'd have his time back, go back on the inside to Dimitrik. I just want to give Tane Tuipiki a shout-out. 120 metres for Penrite Oil, Perth Bears Foundation sponsor, driving rugby league. The first player to hit 100 metres in this game.
1: I think through the middle for the Newcastle Knights is where the Warriors can get them as well. A change of angles and through the middle. So might be that man scope that you just mentioned. Tane Tuipiki, the fullback, could be getting some rewards there.
0: Well, here's the second wave of middle forwards. We've had Pasami Solo take a carry, and then we just saw Lachlan Crouch do one. Matt Croker, what an underestimated player he is. He's taken another one. So now they go last tackle. Fletcher Sharp, it's wobbly. Oh, Tuipiki just hung on to it. Then he got out of the tackle of Manu Leleiua. Then he got out of the tackle of Bradman Best, and Pasami Solo drags him to ground. What were you seeing, Scopey?
2: Well, I think I'm seeing what the fans were seeing here. I didn't see a high tackle. I think Tuipiki should get up. But Francis Manu Leleiua, he was about 3 metres offside.
0: Okay.
2: I'm so surprised that the touchy didn't call him off then.
0: 5.5 minutes remaining. First half, 6-6 the scoreline, and that's for Host Plus. That's a plus. Around the grounds now for Chemist Warehouse. So, of course, on the back of that result last night, the Roosters travel to Suncorp. They'll take on the Dolphins, 6-day turnaround. Friday night, near sellout at Suncorp Stadium. Who plays Penn?

0: Panthers at Accor Stadium on Sunday. Both games you'll hear on SEN. Stower Smith goes now, and little tip on there. That's Irimia Toiava who's on the field. They come, oh, that's Halasima with the knock on. Yeah. It was a straightforward pass, and he knocked it on. And a little bit of nerves are starting to creep into this New Zealand Warriors team.
1: They're getting the wobbles nod, aren't they? Feels like they've had, you know, I'm just looking at the possession here. Feels like they've had about at least 55%. Yeah, right on, 55 to 45%. But they're just starting to get a little bit nervous because they're not turning that possession into scoreboard pressure.
0: Protect what matters most. AIA, do it for life. Good stats there, Scopey.
2: Well, you know what, Jimmy? The Warriors need to protect it. Particularly at half time. Like, the Knights have got a great field position, and I feel like they're surging over the top of them the last 5 or so minutes. So they do not want to concede back to back tries.
0: Asami Solo standing at inside centre from the scrum. He's charged at them. Here's Crouch. He's had a highly impressive season as well. One of these young forwards in the absence of Trey Mooney, and there's no Jacob Saifidi. Warriors fans know exactly why. Another run there from Solo. 4 minutes remaining in the first half. Harrison Graham's onto the field too as Fletcher Sharp nearly went straight through. Gee, he does take off, doesn't he? Now, Kalen Ponga, there's no one outside him, so he has to come away from that. Harrison Graham's there locked up. He's brought down. Ball on the ground. Comes free. What's the ruling here? It's going to be a loose carry. It's great work from the replacement players, and I'll tell you what, Tanner Stower-Smith is telling everyone about it.
1: Yeah, really impressive middle forwards for both teams and some of the young players they've got. Been really impressed by Tanner Stower-Smith. A little hand in there too. Maybe Harrison Graham doesn't have the runs on the board as some of the other players to be able to get a captain's challenge. Couple of guys I'm really excited about already. Dimitri Vaimoanga off the bench for the Warriors and Eddie Irimia-Toiava. Now, he missed out last week because Jackson Ford returned.
0: Yep.
1: He only lasted 25 minutes, so he gets a chance for a finals game.
0: That's a 1% a moment there from Tanner Stower-Smith. Minus one, refrigerated transport. So around the grounds, Chemist Warehouse. Rams 30, Campbelltown Collegians 28. Penalty shot with the bell to come. Ken Seo with
1: good
0: ball
1: shot
0: in hand.
1: Who's that? Phoenix Crossland underneath.
0: Egan dummies and goes just the second time this afternoon. He's brought down on tackle 5, 40 metres out to the left-hand side. They'll go now with Martin. He'll find Harris Tavita. Tipped it on immediately to Halasima. Oh, he threw him away. He threw Gagai away, and then he threw the ball forward. He threw Gagai away. The ball went to then Chance Nickel Cookstar. But that is Lekker the Wrecker in full flight.
2: Yeah, that's pushing away Gagai first and then Sandon Smith second. And you're right, he threw it forward. It was a tough pass to make. Kalen Ponga was coming. Halasima, ball in hand, powerful centre. Was a back rower. This year they've used him as a centre, and he is just the wrecker on that left edge.
1: What about you think last week you've got the job done? All right, going against Trell Mitt, big tick. All right, let's move on to next week. Who we got? Lekker Halasima.
0: He's passed his hamstring.
1: Poor old Gags has seen it all during his career. He's been around for a minute, but he's got a big contest coming up in the second half against Lekker.
0: Last game, 46-32 the scoreline. This game, 6-6 the scoreline. 2 minutes remaining first half. Score there for Host Plus. That's a plus. There's been no shortage of ball movement and, of course, good play and, of course, good defence is what we're seeing now. Dimitri Vaimoanga and Wade Egan. Here they go with a shift again. They went short. Manu Leleua, Fletcher Sharp flicking to Harrison Graham. Can't get away from Laban. Brought down on tackle 4, about 5 metres short of the halfway line. So they go right side. Here's Crouch again. He's brought down. Egan down below. Last tackle, 42 metres out. Graham will go right side to Sandon Smith. Everyone chasing this one. High ball. Tane Tuapiki is there. Dom Young is there. He offloaded, went forward. Picked up by Tamare Martin anyway. And it's the Warriors with the footy, and they're about 16 metres out from their own goal line. Minute and a bit remaining in the first half. 6-6 the scoreline for Host Plus.
2: Yeah, Dom Young there was coming into the field of play to chase the kick and caught the ball, but just not able to find a support runner.
0: Who's running off for Reamscope?
1: Oh, Lekker Halasima. Lekker Halasima's got the only try for the Warriors, and I'll get his stats up now, but I would say he's got about 5 or 6 tackle breaks.
0: Interchange for Strength Meals Company, and remember, we've had those crucial interchanges. Oh, Egan, he just held it up, and he's trying to get Chance Nickel Cookstar.
2: They'll challenge you, Jimmy.
0: They say he might have a hand come off it. Challenge, challenge, challenge is the call from CNK. Here we go.
3: Right, we've got a captain's challenge here from the Warriors, Bucky.
4: Such a bad challenge.
3: They believe the ball was touched by one of the Knights players. You have to clear the markers as well.
4: They all thought it.
1: You've got to be 1,000% in order to call this with 30 seconds to go in the first half.
2: Well, they're challenging whether the marker wasn't square. So
5: it's Army's left hand here.
2: Left hand.
5: Touches the ball and travels forward for a knock-on.
1: Sweet.
5: This is the first breach and the challenge is successful.
4: Wade Egan doesn't get that pass wrong.
1: All right, it's a field goal. Which coach is happier to go into this half-time at 6-all if that's the scoreline?
0: Smart play there by the Warriors for Australian made. Made to support Australians right here.
1: They need two tackles to set up for a point. That's what I'd be doing.
0: You're going to take your point now.
1: I'd take a point.
0: Okay.
1: 6-all game.
0: Who's their field goal kicker? Chanel?
1: They don't really have an obvious one from 30, 40 metres out, so they probably need to get at least 10 or 15 metres, and Lecker's going to help that out with another tackle break.
0: 12 metres in that.
1: That's carry. Seven.
0: So here now we go. Another strong carry.
1: Straight after Eddie. Let's have a crack.
0: 12 seconds remaining. They might go one more.
1: Tomati Martin's looking. Smith.
0: Look at that. That's a good carry. All right. Here's their option for the field goal. Look, Sander Smith read it. Now they go back on the inside. Dimitri Viamunga, he put the little chip over the top. It didn't go over the top. Went
1: He's
0: straight
1: got some
0: into
1: skill.
0: The player. He looked very comfortable with that, didn't he, Dimitri?
1: Kicking license remains for the second half from Dimitri.
0: There's a couple in that first half that might have lost theirs. All right.
1: Bradman Best should be kicking off his right foot.
0: We're encouraging him to do that. 6-all is the scoreline at halftime for Host Plus. That's a plus. We've got the experts here, Justin Horrow and Brett Camorley, for Plumbing Perfected Shark Bite Max. And just a score review before we go to halftime. When we come back, we'll go through all the action of that first 40 minutes. What's going to happen in the next 40 minutes? Score review, $25 off for 6 months with Mate Internet. 6-all is the scoreline. The Warriors in the Knights in a gripping NRL semi-final from a sold-out Eden Park. Stick around. We'll be back with more NRL finals on SEN.
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0: This is real big match atmosphere here are the Knights running right to left on your radio dial. The kickoff down and immediately Barnett goes forward into the defence. They tip it on now. Here, Gagai to Ford Dom pass. Young. Dom Young got the try. He can't believe it. Try number 22 in his 22nd game. Ball's gone forward.
1: Touchy caught it straight away. Noddy, you saw it as well. Huge call. The Newcastle Knights have blown two tries in two tackles in the first 3.5 minutes of this game.
0: 10 metres out. Now, Tamari Martin out the back to Harris Avita. Double pump. Halasima got over. Leg of the wreckers in. He scored some famous tries against the Newcastle Knights. This might be the most important. Finally, we have scores for the Warriors. 4-0 over Newcastle. Now they go the shift. Ponga's beautiful quick hands to Bradman Best. Bradman Best pushed away from Laban. He's into the backfield. Now Sharp. Can he do it again? He holds it. He races away and scores the try. He should have scored 28 minutes ago. Fletcher Sharp under the post. The crowd goes quiet. There's a few Newcastle flags in the stand, and very shortly, they will be 6-all. 6-all is the scoreline. The Warriors in the Knights in a gripping NRL semi-final from a sold-out Eden Park.
2: 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Let's go. Nod. Unmissable highlight nomination for Drinkwise. You won't miss a moment if you Drinkwise.
3: Yeah, I'm going to say the Kalyn Ponga first line break. It was going to open the game up so well for the Newcastle Knights. It was just a one-on-one beat with Tamari Martin, and Kalyn Ponga just playing both sides of the field at the moment, and he's dangerous and creating opportunities. It was an unmissable highlight thanks to Drinkwise. I need to see more of Kalyn Ponga doing that in the second half.
2: Big moment in the first half, Scopey, for Bendix, the best-known breaks.
4: Big moments. The first two blown tries from the Newcastle Knights. We've got a 6-all scoreline. Who knows what it could have been like if Fletcher Sharp was able to stay on his feet. And then, right, that doesn't happen. But then you go to the right side and Dane Gagai's unable to pass backwards to Dom Young. Forward pass. Two blown tries and two plays back-to-back for the Newcastle Knights.
2: Who is running hot for Ream, Nod? With over 80 years of manufacturing hot water in Australia, it's got to be Ream.
3: Well, it's got to be the Lekka Halasima, the left-edge destroyer for the Warriors. 11 runs, 123 run metres, 7 tackle breaks, 1 try.
2: Yeah.
3: Had a good first half.
2: Had a very good first half. Could be better, too, because there's a couple of signs there, and then he got to the end of that run, threw the ball forward, but certainly creating problems for someone like Dane Gagai, who had no problems last week with Latrell Mitchell. I'm loving it moment for Macca's. Scope, never miss a moment of footy with McDelivery.
4: Yeah, just want to double down and give the young fella another shout-out, Cody Hopwood. He played 4 more minutes than his more senior partner in Tyson Frizzell to start the game, and when he was on, it was just the Warriors had all of the ball, and all he did was defend. He did it well, and it was able to allow Justin Holbrook to just hold some of his younger members on the bench back, Lachlan Crouch, Pasami Solo. When they got on, they had 6 carries each. So Cody Hopwood did a lot of the tough stuff for the Newcastle Knights middles.
2: Never miss a moment of footy with McDelivery. Update our key matchups, then Nod for Seek. Seek and you shall find.
3: Yeah, well, talking about the centre battle between both sides, and it's been a good little challenge at the moment. So the Newcastle Knights centres have ran for 118 run metres and have had 1 try assist, but the Warriors have ran for 184 run metres for a try. So at the moment, the little Seek matchups is in favour of the Warriors.
2: Try nominee of the year for Beaumont's. Tiles on sale. And I'm bucket. Scopey, what you got?
4: The Fletcher Sharp. So early on, I had the big moment was the Fletcher Sharp no try. On this occasion, it's the Fletcher Sharp try. What an incredible effort for him to grab it with the left baseball mitt. One hand, grabbed it above his head, moving really quickly because Bradman Best had taken off. beautiful line break from Bradman Best to set up Fletcher Sharp, and the try of the game so far for Beaumonts.
2: Aussie made tiles on sale now at Beaumonts. Player of the game right now for World 360 Rewards Nod. More points, more travel.
3: Yeah, it's Leke Halasima, I think, has been one of the best players out there. Tane Tua Picky for the Warriors and for the Newcastle Knights, Jimmy. Fletcher Sharp, I thought, has been their best as well. So there's some players nominated for that player of the game points.
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4: Sandon Smith and Tomato Martin.
2: Okay.
4: It's 6-6, half time. You're the number sevens. I know you're not. It's not Andrew Johns versus Stacey Jones.
2: Yep.
4: I know you're not to that level, but you're really important parts. You're going to be a really important part if your team's able to win a premiership. And the two number sevens need to step up.
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3: Yeah, I'm going to say the Bradman Best line break. They gave early ball to Bradman Best and he can do it on his own. Beat two players and got a line break, and then that was the try through Fletcher Sharp. I don't know if he's got a kicking licence. I don't know if he can pass the ball when running at speed, but when he runs the ball, Jimmy, he's dangerous. So that's the Player of the Day nominee, thanks to OmniGrip.
2: Halftime show for Rogers Willex for trailer, axles, suspensions and couplings. And GWM, go with more. Remember, don't miss a moment of this clash. The winning team will book their prelim final showdown against the Panthers next Sunday at Core Stadium. We'll be there. 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That is great. Will the Panthers face the Warriors or the Knights? We'll have to wait until the end of the game. But go to nrl.com/tickets to pick them up. 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Got a response from Tim Manor.
3: Oh, maybe he's been the Chemist Warehouse.
2: Let's hope so. Thanks for checking in, Bone Crusher. Been a very rough 24 hours, but coming out the other side now. And then a white love heart, which is lovely from Tim, so we do appreciate that. Yeah.
3: So there's
2: a bit of an update.
3: Is his text message to you telling us what's happening?
2: What's that?
3: Well, his text message. It's been a difficult 24 hours, but coming out the other side now. So is that what's happening?
2: Oh, I see what you're saying.
3: Is there a play on words here?
2: Yeah.
3: A little bit of a...
2: I didn't really want to go there.
3: Okay.
2: Anyway, you did. Now I'm going to ask you a more pointed question. Boys, who wins from here?
4: I'm still going to stay on the Warriors. They'll be disappointed going in at halftime, not being able to capitalise when they had so much good ball. I just think the bench and the middle forwards are going to be the difference. I think they wear down the middle forwards of the Newcastle Knights and are able to win in a much low-scoring affair than I first anticipated.
2: Okay.
4: With my early prediction of a scoreline of, what did I have, 40 to 30?
2: 40 to 30 for the 70. Gee, that's a high-scoring second half, isn't
4: it? Yeah, we're going to bring that right down to 20 to 10. Is my now final score line for this game.
2: Okay, well, that upsets me.
4: Adjusted.
2: 20 to 10.
3: If Sharp and Callum Ponga are electric in the second half, because they're the most dangerous players on the field at the moment.
4: Yep.
3: The Newcastle Knights can cause an upset and come away with a great victory. For the Warriors, it's James Fisher-Harris, Mitch Barnett and Aaron Clark who are currently on the bench. When they come back into the second half, they've got to win the middle. And Aaron Clark's got to create some opportunities because there's not a lot of danger coming from the Warriors at the moment. It's individuals, but I'm going to say just the Warriors at home.
2: Okay. Finals footy for NBN, powered by Arctel. 4-20 pies, Australia's original fan food, a new generation DAF trucks. Just an update here. Boys, re-halftime entertainment. Looks like Scribe is spinning bars at Eden Park, says Jace. Now, what's he talking about there?
4: Oh, so have you noticed or seen the Fox League promotion?
2: Yes.
4: Around the finals.
2: Yes.
4: It's an Indigenous rap group.
2: Yep.
4: The song that they're singing is Not Many. It is a remade version from Scribe. He is the original from New Zealand. They collaborated on that.
2: Okay.
4: So not only are the Warriors leading the way with fans going to games, the entertainment, they're trying to improve all the time.
2: Okay.
4: It's a great initiative. Scribe is a big deal back home in New Zealand, and it's awesome to see that he must have been doing some halftime entertainment at this Warriors series games. They just know how to put on a game day experience, the Warriors.
2: And this is good if you Scribe. He's obviously big over there, but this is a big deal. We've got this is the biggest thing in New Zealand at the moment.
4: Yep.
2: No doubt about it. Wade Egan needs a better second half, boys. That's from JJ.
5: Who do you think's going to win this match, Jimmy?
2: Who do I think and who do I want?
5: Who do you think?
2: I think at different. Well, I think that the left edge of the Knights in Caelan Ponga and Bradman Best has looked dangerous, and I think the left edge of the Warriors in Leka Halasima has looked dangerous. Six all is a fair representation of it. Let's go with the home side on the back of the emotion that's there in the stadium. But I could never underestimate this man who's now on screen. That's Caelan Ponga. You know, he's just so energised, so connected, so engaged in what they're doing at Newcastle. Six all is the scoreline, and that's for Keno Go. You can play with $2 today. Who do we need to see a response from? Or what's Andrew Webster said to the team at halftime, Scott?
4: Well, I'll answer your first question there, Jimmy. I think the two, I think the middle forwards off the bench for the Warriors can set the tone here and they can get over their opposition through the middle. But it'll be up to what Noddy was talking about there before with Fish, Aaron Clark and Mitch at Barnett being able to come back on the field and get the job done. And I dare say that, you know, Webby would have spoke to his three leaders through the middle of the field and said, you know what, the young fellas, they're going to empty the tank. You guys go up and you put the icing on the cake and make sure we're able to come over the top of a really brave Newcastle team so far.
2: Nod, you got a thought on that?
5: Yeah, I think for the Newcastle Knights, if they were speaking at halftime, they only had 46% possession and 73% completion rate. Get that share of possession above 50%. Give me an 85% completion rate. And boys, with your fatigue and your skill, you'll win the game.
2: All right. A white heart from Timmy. Jimmy, white heart means pure, unconditional love, innocence and deep emotional support. Thank you, Paramat. And then we had this from Western Sydney Eagle. White heart must have accidentally hit that one instead of the poo emoji. Thank you. This gives you an insight into a couple of the listeners there. All right, second half underway. Sold out Eden Park. Six all is the scoreline. And we've got the Knights receiving it. They're running left to right on your radio dial. So there's first tackle and it's made and it's going to be Dane Gagai that stopped 15 metres out from his own goal line. He's crouched going forward. Hitting good strong defence. He got away from Tanistawa Smith.
4: He's going to be a good player for him, isn't he, Crouch?
2: He's excellent. Here's a run now from McEwen. Crossland tipped it on now to Sharp. They're going to this left edge straight away. Now Ponga to Bradman Best. Oh, he went over the top of Leah Tower. Leah Tower did well to hang on. Oh, that might have hurt Bradman in that one. Just gets up slowly holding that left eye.
4: Did he get a poke in the eye?
2: Might have got a poke in the eye. So here we go, last play. Oh, Manu Leleu has got issues with that right arm. He played the ball and immediately fell for it. Here's a high ball coming in. Nickel Cookstar takes it and they take him. They drag him to ground. So minute gone, second half. Six all the scoreline, and that's for Keno Go. Play with $2 today. Take a listen to that Eden Park crowd.
4: Yeah, they're getting right behind their team. Really good defensive set so far. Dallin White and Lesniak getting in and testing out that right elbow of Francis Manu Leleua. They're putting it to the test. He's carrying it at the side of his hip, Jimmy. I'll be just so surprised if we don't see Dylan Lucas in the next 5 minutes.
2: He's got him there. Coach Holbrook, he might go to him straight away. Here's Stower Smith. Another good run. 12, 13 metres. Quick play of the ball. Off the back of that. Last tackle comes to Harris DeVita. Left-hand side. High kick. Ponga flies through the air, takes it. They take him 22 metres out. So another set completed. Here's Sandon Smith with a little run out of dummy half and he was lassoed there by Viamonga. Now Young back through the centre of the field. Just to back his way upfield. He does a good job of that too, mate. 5 or 6 metres post-contact. Here's a run. Solo, good carry. Got away from Capewell. Quick play of the ball. Now Harrison Graham. Nearly dummied and went his way through. Last tackle. They're rolling forward here. Comes to Smith. Puts a high one up. This is now Tuopiki that didn't leave the ground. Thinks about the pass, doesn't do that. Beat tackles, beat another tackle. Into the backfield already. Great run. Brought down by the kicker, Sandon Smith, but he's 28 metres out from his own goal line. 2.5 minutes gone, second half. 6-6 the scoreline, and that's for Keno Go. Play with $2 today.
4: Geez, they've been good to two interchange forwards for the Newcastle Knights as well. Basami Solo, 7 carries for 35 metres, and he actually would have added an extra 15 there. And then we've got Lachlan Crouch, who's come off the bench. I've mentioned him a couple of times as well, Noddy. Both the two bench front rowers, because Basami Solo hasn't played a lot of rugby league this year. He's sort of been in and out. He hasn't been a regular, but so far he's been awesome off the bench for the Newcastle Knights.
3: Yeah, and Kalen Ponga here again has been tested in the air, and he's come up with a great catch. 10 metres off his own try line. Talk about the Warriors fullback as well. Tane Tuopiki, he's had 143 run metres, 9 tackle breaks at the moment. So that's what he is dangerous. The Knights don't get their kick chase team in order. He'll make breaks.
2: Mazu nearly went straight through. Now they go. Bradman Best just helping out with the forwards, trucking it out of their end. Made about 15 metres. Stats there from AIA. Do it for life. Now down a short side, Kalen Ponga skipping. We nearly got out of that tackle. He'll get a quick play of the ball, last tackle. So they come open side. Now to Sandon Smith. He was under pressure from Capewell. Put a high one up. They're going to let that bounce. That's dangerous. Oh, they get a lucky bounce straight to Tane Tuopiki, who immediately shifts to Nickel Klukstar. Brought down heavy defence there from McEwen. So 4 minutes gone, second half. That's on the Elders Finance clock here for you, and it's still 6-6 the scoreline for Keno Go. Play with $2 today.
4: Here's the line speed. Harrison Graham again. That's two or three sets in a row now after the break, where Harrison Graham on the first tackle has just come shooting out. And here goes,
2: Manu Leleua hits
4: the
2: DWZ, and he's offloaded to Bradman Best. Great defence from a clearly injured Manu Leleua.
4: He did it last week, didn't he? Come out, shot out of the line, had a big hit on Cam Murray.
2: Oh, flick pass, Gagai. Dom Young down the sideline, they can't get him. Dommy Ladd gets it. 22nd try, 22nd game. Ashley Klein points to the spot. Out of nowhere, Francis Manu Leleua, take a bow. You've given your team a try. 10-6 the scoreline. Newcastle take the lead.
4: I want to give his little mate a shout out as well. Again, Harrison Graham, the play before. Now, this is three occasions on the first or second tackle with Leke Halasema, with Dallin Watzidesilesniak, Chance Nickel Klokstad coming out of yardage, where he shoots out of line, comes up with a big tackle. Then his big back rower backed it up. He did it last week on Cam Murray. This week he does it on Dallin Watzidesilesniak. He gets the ball back for his team. They go the early shift. They've had so much joy out to the left. This time it's out to the right, Noddy. Dane Gogai flick past to Dom Young. And this will be giving South fans PTSD from last week as well, with Dom Young and the way how handy he was in the second half.
3: Yeah, let's give it a try. The year nominee, thanks to Beaumont's. Beaumont's tiles on sale. Dommy Young, 22nd try of the season. Dane Gogai, little flick pass. Concerned, Jimmy, for the Warriors as well. Leke Halasema, in trying to run back, it looked like he pulled up with maybe that hamstring issue.
4: And that's Chance.
2: Chance Nickel Klokstad
3: on the ground. He was the one that went the dive to make the tackle.
2: Hang on. What do we got here? Ash Klein. Oh, no, sorry, not.
3: He's checking the health of the player on the ground. Chance Nickel Klokstad was the one that came across to dive for Dom Young. So he must have done something to his shoulder, potentially on trying to make the tackle. Geez, the game has just swung, hasn't it? From a forced pass, big tackle, and a flick pass from Dane Gagai.
2: Here's Sandon Smith. He looks so nervous. He just fixed his hair. A couple of deep breaths, Sandon. He's about 3 metres in. Swings through it. Hits it very neatly.
4: Big kick.
2: Hits it very neatly. Flags go up. 12-6 the scoreline. That's for Keno Go. Play with $2 today. Wow. What a start to this second half. Look at this from Gagai. Took the lick, as you would say, Scopey, but he released his man to the outside.
3: A little flick pass. Scopey, you spoke about that 0-1 grand final side for the Newcastle Knights. It was Gidley and Tamata Tane. I think there was a little flick pass controlled of that, wasn't there, from Gidley?
2: Chance Nickel Klukstar leaves the field.
4: So it's a Lofiana Camperera, isn't it? Or have they used all the interchanges? No, they've got one left.
2: They've got Lofi.
4: So we're not going to see Sam Healy.
2: Okay, so Wade Egan's playing.
4: Wade Egan's going 80.
2: Okay, 12-6. So There's still only 6 minutes gone in this second half. Lots of footy remaining. 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That's the clock. 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
3: The forced pass, Jimmy, is that semi-final atmosphere? The forced pass from Dallin.
2: Oh, what's Caelan Ponga doing in that tackle? Sorry, mate, there was a ball taken up by Lachlan Crouch. And
4: I think he stepped on the leg of Lachlan Crouch. I think that was friendly fire.
2: So he rolled out of the way. Anyway, here goes Newcastle. Look at this off the back fence. That was Marzoug went charging into them. Good defence there by Eddie and co. Egan involved in it. Now they come. They might go a little shift. Caelan Ponga out the back. Oh, good hands, Tom Young. Had to turn and take it. Now he got away from another.
4: Capewell.
2: Can't
4: huge.
2: Stay in the field of play. Kurt Capewell with a try saver on a runaway Dom Young.
3: Oh, let's give Kurt Capewell the Tackle of the Day nominee thanks to Bar Crusher Boats. Tackle your next fishing adventure in a Bar Crusher. Dom Young was away. Capewell, the back rower, comes across, does enough to make him go to the ground. Boots hit the sideline. Warriors now get the ball in great position.
4: Yeah, big game tackle for Kurt Capewell. He's huge. Been in big moments. He's been in huge games. And none bigger for the Warriors season than that tackle just then by Kurt Capewell.
2: So Dom Young would have been one-on-one in the backfield with Tane Tuipiki.
4: Ponga and Fletcher Sharp pushing through the middle.
2: Still, Dom had to pass it. We've still got a reserve judgment on that one yet.
4: Yeah. You iced it last week with McEwen a couple of times.
2: Okay, fair enough, fair enough. The Warriors, they've lost touch a little bit here. They need to get themselves back into the game. They go to Capewell. Capewell goes charging through his Queensland teammate. Ponga made the tackle.
3: No fullback, guys, no fullback. He's on the ground. Do they kick?
2: They're 20 metres out. They go to the right-hand side. Oh, Martin had the chance to kick. Tuipiki tries to duck and get away from Bradman Best. Can't do it. Breast drag down. And that is now second last tackle. They come now. This is that ball went forward and Stowers-Smith knocked it on. Vaia Munga threw a pass that Tanner Stowers-Smith was never going to catch.
3: Andrew Webster. He's got three of his starting middles on the bench. Clark, Barnett, James Fisher-Harris. At what stage does the scoreboard pressure and the fact they're 12-6 down, is he getting to 27? Is he getting to 25? When does he make the interchanges?
4: They've had that. They've played that play with success throughout the year. Just trying to get a little bit too pretty with that one, Dimitri did.
2: I reckon he did it beautifully in that South game that
4: yes.
2: we saw.
4: Yeah, that was Eddie Urimetuava.
2: Yeah, they announced themselves during the course of that game. Here's Gagai just pushing away from defenders. He's not making a whole heap of metres, but he'll play it now 13 metres out from his own goal line. Here's Marzu, went straight at Laban. It's another good, strong carry. Tough metres there for the Knights winger. Crouch now, he goes forward. He's been impressive in his second finals match. Crossland, now they go short. McEwen, brilliant tackle again by Capewell.
4: Capewell's been awesome.
2: Big moments over the last couple of minutes.
4: Oh, he's injured too.
2: Sandon Smith tries to sneak away from one. He's still down, Capewell. It might be an ankle injury. Here we go, last tackle. It goes to Caelan Ponga. So KP puts it up. It's going to hang in the air. They're going to let this bounce. This is dangerous. They might get away with it. Oh, he stayed in the in-goal area. So they've got to bring it out, and that means Tuipiki is a runner. Is he hit high by Crossland? No, says Ashley Klein. But he plays it 12 metres out. 10 minutes gone. Second half, 12-6. The scoreline for the Newcastle Knights. For Keno Go, play with $2 today.
3: Oh, and this is the grit you spoke about with the Newcastle Knights. Yes, there's class. Yes, there's scoring opportunities from their own end. But now they're going to work defensively with the physicality.
4: I know they're leading on the scoreboard, so it's obvious to say, but Newcastle are all over the New Zealand Warriors right now. They need a real circuit breaker.
2: Oh, late offload. Khan Pereira went behind him. Then he beat a tackle. Then he nearly got through, but he stumbled as he got to Crossland. Last tackle. Under pressure again, the Warriors. And Tamari Martin got the kick away. Taken on the full. There was talk that he was taken out by Manu Lele.
3: Caelan Ponga
2: explodes through the gap. Now he's into the backfield, looking for support. Got away from one. Can't get away from the retreating Lekahalasima, but he's tackled him and he's only 33 metres away from the goal line. They shift immediately. Fletcher Sharp. Oh, we had to pass it. He straightened up. Beat one. Beat another one. Now they drag him to ground. That was Egan and Laban. He's 20 metres out. I thought he had numbers to the left-hand side.
3: Still got him, Jimmy. Still got him.
2: Okay, Sandon Smith goes that way. Here we go. Manu Leleua. He stopped 10 metres out. You want to keep going, Nod? They go back to the open side. Here's Smith. Shoots it out the back to Ponga. Ponga hit hard. Gone backwards from Young, has it? Call from the referee. No, he's going to say it went forward.
4: Yeah, it's one of those ones where it falls behind him, but Ashley Klein's saying he pulled it towards him. I don't know. It's not worth the captain's challenge, but I feel like Dom Young was a little bit hard done by there, Noddy. What a return there by Callum Ponga. And this is the one thing that he never gets enough credit for, his toughness. First tackle on a kick return, he goes straight through. It wasn't even a staggered line as no. well. It was a solid line. He just wanted it more.
3: This game's going to have some big moments. We've got 28 minutes still to go on the Elders clock. There's fatigue. There's superstars. The Warriors have lost their way, Jimmy. They need some experience back out there.
2: So you want to get Fisher-Harris or Barnett or Clark or all of them?
3: I'm getting all of them at one stage. I reckon if you get the 25 on the clock, get them on the field.
2: All right, well, we'll see how it plays out. 28 minutes remaining on that clock. 12-6, the scoreline penalty.
4: Ooh, I challenge this.
3: Now his foot hit the ball scope.
4: I think Laban plants it on him.
2: Here we go. Yeah,
4: he's going to lose that.
2: Good call, Scope.
6: His hand up, and a captain's challenge here from the Knights. Onto the ball, he gets ruck interference. I believe the foot was in the ruck, which knocked the ball out.
3: The foot's in the ruck.
6: Ruck interference. Didn't clear the ruck area.
3: The foot hasn't moved out of the area of the ruck.
2: Listen to the very specific language that Ashley Klein is saying. He didn't clear the ruck. He didn't put his foot in the ruck.
3: The foot didn't clear the ruck.
2: Well, he's clearing the ruck.
3: That's now the ruck there.
2: He'll support him here.
3: I think he's going to the Warriors.
6: Let them do their job over there.
2: This is Chris Butler.
3: This goes to the Warriors.
2: Hang on. We're just seeing it again. He puts it on the foot.
7: Lachlan Crouch is looking to leave the ruck in a natural motion. Jacob Laban extends his arm and puts the ball onto his foot, which is a loose carry. The challenge is successful.
2: Wow, he's gone against Ash Klein. Chris Butler.
4: It was the right call.
2: It is the right call. 100% it's the right call.
4: I didn't think he was going to pull the trigger over there and against Ash's advice.
2: That's right.
4: Huge.
3: This is big moments for the Warriors now. The sideline's moving, Jimmy. Down on that sideline.
2: Yeah, the interchange, flavour-packed, high-protein, ready meals, Strength Meals Co. So we'll keep our eye on that. Fisher-Harris was up. So Newcastle have the footy, or they will have it shortly. There they got it now. And they're 30 metres out. So Ponga steps hard off that right foot. He's a handful every time he carries the footy. And they're working overtime on him. Aaron Clark is back onto the field. So that's a positive for the Warriors as Frizzell is going to be stopped. They're pretty much back where the scrum was packed. So Graham goes left-hand side. Quick ball there. Nice hands there from Crouch. He's thrust down 20 metres out to Smith. Out the back, Ponga. Can he skip away from one? Yes, he can. And he, on his knees, just lays it off down to Gagai. And Gagai's thinking about an offload. He's dragged to ground. So that is now tackle four. And they're 12 metres out to the left side. Crossland. Here they go. Crouch again. Crouch went straight at Tamari Martin. And now he's only 2 metres out. Last tackle. Harrison Graham. There's Fletcher Sharp. Little kick. Oh, it bounced up. It's a high one for Harris Tavita to take. They take him back in the in-goal area. This will be a dropout.
4: They need to hang on. The Warriors need to hang on for their middle forwards to get back out in the field. In fact, I wouldn't be surprised if they're not standing behind the goal line right now, Noddy, ready to go, because the middle forwards, the young middle forwards are struggling.
2: Big moment in the match for Bendix, the best known breaks. Do they go short or long?
3: They go short. They need the ball.
4: Yeah.
3: If the Warriors concede a try here, Jimmy.
2: Well, they go short. They go short. Does it go 10? Does it go 10?
3: No.
2: It doesn't go 10. So Knights footy.
3: So it'll be a play the ball where they want it. The Warriors have to defend a full set of six again. Another set of six.
2: 26 minutes remaining in this match. 12-6 the scoreline for Keno Go. Play with $2 today. Knights. I put a big dent in it. If they can score here, Crouch, been outstanding this stint in this match. He's brought to ground 11 metres out. Graham goes to the right side. Smith back on the inside. McEwen, fast beaten. He's going to be brought to ground by Clark. He's only 4 metres out. Harrison Graham throws to KP on the left-hand side. Long to Sandon Smith. Dummy and go. Didn't really create an extra number, and Laban made the tackle. Now Graham back to the centre of the field. There's Sharp. Goes now to Kalen Ponga. Stepping, standing. Now he goes to Sharp. Sharp thinking kick. He did kick way too early. Oh, Camperera's dropped it backwards into his in-goal area. Now he's brought to ground in the in-goal area. And this will be another dropout. Early kick, Fletcher Sharp, nearly got a result.
4: Yeah, you asked what they were going to do before, and they went short. They have to go short now. They have been starved of possession right now, the New Zealand Warriors, and they've got the jitters. They've got the wobbles. They're nervous. Alofiana Camperera started on the bench, and here we go. Short dropout from Chanel Harris-Tavita.
2: So they'll go to the right side again. This time it's deeper. They're going to have to get up with it. Bradman Best comes down with it. So it's the Knights' ball again.
4: Look at the stats there. 8 from 10 in the second half from the Newcastle Knights. 3 from 6 from the Warriors.
2: Good stats there for AIA. Do it for life. They're good stats if you're a Knights supporter. Marzu plays it. They go to Crouch again. He's been unstoppable. Crouch. Getting plenty of runs out of him. Now they go flat. That ball, it's play on. It was Crossland charging at the line. He's only 2 metres out. They go now to Smith. Here's now Kalen Ponga. Floats over the top. Oh, Young knocked it on. It went forward off his hand, then over the sideline. It was a half chance, but it'll be a Warriors ball. 12-6 the scoreline for Keno Go.
3: That was a set play. It was a play and move. They got to that left post, and Sharp come across, linked up with Kalen Ponga. They knew they were going to jam the Warriors' defensive line, go over the top. Not able to execute it, though. So surviving the Warriors, 3 sets of 6 on the try line.
4: Alofiana Camperera did just enough and then also not enough to touch the ball. Like, in one play, he did an incredible job of just spooking Dom Young but also not touching it and coming up with an error for the Warriors. And that's a big carry from Ali Laotea straight over the top of Fletcher Sharp.
2: Bounced up, quick play of the ball. Egan out of dummy half. Dumming one way, gave it to Tuapiki back the other way, and he stopped on the 40-metre line. That's only tackle 2. So here's Aaron Clark. He's got the ball in 2 hands, and he makes his way over the halfway line. First play of the ball in the Knights' territory. Quick hands now. Out the back now to Vayamunga. Went to Tamare Martin. Tuapiki. Again, they've sort of lost their way, boys. They're not settled in what they are doing here, the Warriors.
4: Tell you what Webby settled in. He didn't take his middle forwards off, though. Eddie Yeremia Tuava and Dimitri Vayamunga have been out there for all of that defence. So by the time that Mitch Barnett and Fish do come back on, they're not going to have as much juice taken out of them and be able to finish the last 20.
2: 22 and a half minutes remaining. Marzu. Gagai gave it to Marzu. Marzu in the backfield. Oh, he went straight at Tuapiki, who made the tackle. He wants to get up and play it quickly. He does that. Sandon Smith down a short side. Oh, he gave it short. Are there players offside? No, it's play on. Ash Klein said play on, and Dimitri Vayamunga comes up with it. Newcastle turn it over.
4: Huge tackle from Tuapiki. One-on-one in open field. Now, a couple of weeks ago, he didn't come up with the right option on Mazu. Here goes Alofiana.
2: Camperera in the backfield, brought down. Was able to fall on the ground, so Dom Young got a chance to put a hand on him. He did that. He was away for a try too. Now, Capewell, he wants a straight runner. Got it. Here's Eddie. Eddie offload to Chanel. Chanel done. He wanted to give it back to Eddie. Decided against it. 30 metres out. Oh, end-to-end, pulsating. Semi-final football at its best. You're hearing it on SEN. Tamare Martin brought to ground. Good defensive work there. That was Crouch again over the top. Now they come. Left-hand side. No look. Pass. Gave it to Eddie. Gave it back. Down to Harris-Tavita. Gave it to Halasima. Halasima. Can he get away from Young? No, he can't. Great tackle, Dom Young. And that is tackle 4. They're only 12 metres out. Warriors on the attack. First time this half. Barnett down a short side. Spinning and just short of the line. Nearly broke the tackle. Camperera throws. Here's the kick from Harris-Tavita. Oh, it's a flat one. He's going to lose his license. Went straight to Tyson Frizzell. Frizzell will take the tackle.
4: Why didn't he go to Laban? He's had so much success going to Laban throughout the year there, Noddy. And the 5'8 decides to go across the ground.
3: Yeah, just the wrong kick choice there. Failed his head assessment charts, Nickel Klockstad. So he will not return to the match. Campiera will finish the game on the left wing. He looks dangerous at the moment. James Fisher-Harris is just walking up and down the sideline. They've got to get him on. There's 20 minutes to go in the game. They need power running.
2: Cody Hopwood back onto the field. So interchange there is Kalen Ponga. Ooh! Now, did that come off Campiera? The ball's gone loose.
4: Yeah, I think it did.
2: Yeah. See the sideline official there, Tyson Broth.
4: So there's chance ruled out of next week as well.
2: If required. That's a very good point.
3: So the touch judge, Jimmy, is called off his shoulder. And what's happened is here...
4: Oh, it is. It's come off his head.
3: But they're saying not played at. Yeah. So it's going to be Warriors' ball.
4: Are you okay with that?
3: I'm happy with that.
4: Yeah. Not it looked like he's just making a tackle and it come off... well, the description was the shoulder, but it actually come off a Lofiana Campera's head.
2: Who's earning player of the game points right now, Scope, for World 360 rewards? More points, more travel.
4: I don't know about player of the game, but geez, an impressive stint from Lachlan Crouch off the bench. He was awesome to start the second half, and now his young partner Cody Hopwood's back out on the field with Tyson Frizzell.
3: And the most important interchange, Jimmy, just come on the field as well. James Fisher-Harris on the field.
2: So final 20 minutes or 19 and a half from Fisher-Harris. They go right side. Tamare Martin, Tuapiki, tried to go to the outside. Liatawa went back on the inside, cut through the defence and scored the try. And now he throws the ball into the Eden Park crowd and says, come with me, boys, hang on.
6: They play back inside and gain an advantage.
3: Could be an obstruction.
4: Thumbs up from Kalen Ponga.
3: Could be a decoy runner that has denied an opportunity for a defender. And when you do a change of angle and take the space that the decoy runner has created.
7: Look at the lead run here of Eddie Iramira. He's required to run to space. He makes contact with Fletcher Sharp, who's looking to slide.
2: Sharp hits the deck.
3: And the space.
7: Ali now plays back through that space and takes an advantage, which is a little obstruction.
2: Fair call. Decision. Okay, Harvey Norman replay there showing that up very clearly. So tough play there for Tough Tags, printed in Australia and delivered fast. Ask for all flex.
3: That's the play, though, for the Warriors.
4: Yeah.
3: They are a sliding defensive team, Newcastle, that plays true inside shoulders or change of angles.
4: Yeah, and the centres are coming up and playing so aggressive on the outside that they're umbrelling you back to the middle of the field. And I know they got it through there illegally, Noddy, but I'm with you. I think they're going to have some joy if they continue to drop underneath.
2: Expert comments here, Justin Horro, Brett Camorley for Plumbing Perfected, Shark Bite Max. So, taken out Fletcher Sharp, kick there from Sandon Smith, and they'll take the tap 30 metres out from their own goal line. 19 minutes and 13 seconds remaining in this clash. 19 minutes and 8 seconds remaining in one of these two side seasons. 12-6, the Knights lead the Warriors right now for Keno Go. What numbers have you got there for Penrite, Nod?
3: Well, Penrite, Tamari Martin is just another player that's matched up 100 metres. So for the halfback, he's ran for 100 metres so far in this match.
2: Perth Bears Foundation sponsor, driving rugby league. So here's Kalen Ponga. Oh, we didn't quite see the shape that he liked there, so he had to take the tackle. That was Capewell. It was a strong tackle too. So they go down a short side. McEwen not quite having the impact of last week. No shortage of effort from Jermaine, though. Last tackle, Smith puts it high. Chase is getting through. Tuapiki is running at speed. That's great courage. Bodies all around him. And he takes it brilliantly. 20 metres out from his own goal line. Oh, Dallin. Then he offloaded. Liatawa. Oh, Marzu lined him up. Best dragged him down.
4: It sort of feels a little bit like last week where the Rabbitohs were the home team, expected to win. Newcastle were brave, low scoring affair. And then Newcastle just found something late because it feels like Newcastle are really on top of the Warriors right now.
2: First run for James Fisher-Harris since he's back on the field. Now Barnett out the back to Murray. Martin, beautiful ball. Capewell goes streaming through. Ponga comes across with a classic cover tackle. Brilliant work from the number one from Newcastle, but there's no one at home. Last tackle. Kick goes up. It's not the best kick. It's batted backwards by the Warriors. Now Fisher-Harris. Ball into the ground. Picked off beautifully by Phoenix Crossland.
4: Wow, what a play from Phoenix Crossland and his fullback Kalen Ponga, 1-on-1 on Kurt Capewell. They put a kick out to the edge. It's tapped back by Eddie Uramir Tuava, and it's only James Fisher-Harris and Phoenix Crossland close enough to get on the ball, and Crossland comes up with it.
2: Just starting to look tired, Newcastle. Maybe they need the injection of fresh players. Where's Dylan Lucas? Hasn't been used just yet. How many reserves have they used? Have they used their allotted number? We'll keep our eye on that. Fletcher Sharp, running, beating a tackle, still going. Fletcher Sharp beat another tackle. Now he straightens up. Fletcher Sharp, he beat five tackles in that one run. Proving a handful here at Eden Park. Last tackle, Smith goes high again. Tuapiki again takes it. This time he got away from the defensive gag. I can't get away from Dom Young. So it's the Warriors and they're just hanging on. They're just getting it done. Just having a look. No, they've still got another change up their sleeve here. They've only used the three. Pasami Solo, Lachlan Crouch and Harrison Graham. Newcastle stats there for AIA. Do it for life.
3: And what the Warriors are, I feel like they're lacking at the moment, is one of those key big game players in the spine. The 1-6 or the 7. Tanapiki is going very good. The 6 and the 7 are just not creating and not finishing sets off well enough.
2: Clark, well, it was.
4: It needs to be the forwards laying the line. It needs to be Aaron Clark and Wade Egan. They've been so good all year. And they'll be up in contention for plays for their positions. They need to step up right now for the Warriors.
2: Harris Tabita put the kick in. Dom Young took it on the full. Late tackle there from Barnett. No set restart, which is a bit of a surprise as Gagai was expecting it. Didn't get it. Oh, Gagai might have lost it here. Goes out. Oh, they do. They'll say he lost it. They might challenge this. Hang on. Knock on.
4: Yeah, unless it goes into a Warrior.
2: It's come off the hand of Tamari Martin. There you go.
4: So Kalen coming in, he didn't want to challenge it. Here's what was going in favour of the Newcastle Knights and out of favour of the New Zealand Warriors and Tamari Martin. I think that comes off Tamari Martin, comes off, hits Dane Gagai's leg and goes backwards. So maybe they saw that on the replay, Noddy, and they liked their chances, but too late because Kalen Polgan turned it down.
3: Well, the Warriors now need to create those opportunities. Change of angles, inside shoulders. They've got to be the... got to get themselves back to 12 all on that scoreboard. Get the home crowd involved.
4: They need a try.
2: 1% moment for minus one. The degree of difference in transport and warehousing. Big call there from Ashley Klein. Clark tipped it on now. A running Fisher Harris brought down 20 metres out on tackle two. They go right side. Clark again full of running. Barnett looked to be in space. He didn't offload on that occasion. But they're only 10 metres out right in centre field. Egan goes out the back. Here's Tamari Martin. He's out the back. Tuapiki. Got away from one, can't get away from, good tackle there from Graham. Crossland over the top. They come back to the centre of the field. As it goes now, Harris Tavita, no look pass to Capewell. Capewell turns, spins. It's going to be brought down a metre short of the line. So slow play the ball, last tackle. Egan throws long now to Tamari Martin. Barnett's charging for the line. Offloaded to no one, on the ground. Great
4: Crossland again.
2: Work from Phoenix Crossland.
3: Here he comes off the sideline, gentlemen. You've called it, Jimmy. They've used three fresh players. They have Origin star coming back into the field.
2: Dylan Lucas comes onto the field in jersey 22. What a remarkable recovery. Fractured leg, dislocated ankle, round 21 against the Roosters. Here's Hopwood with another carry. It's been magnificent this afternoon. Here's Lucas. First carry for him and no real signs of any sort of injury concern. Plays it on the halfway line. Under pressure with Smith. Got the kick away. High one. Tuapiki. They come at him. He bounced out of that tackle. They came again. Gagai made it. And there's 13 minutes and 15 seconds remaining on the clock. And there's 12-6 the scoreline for Keno Go.
4: What about two offensive teams? Like, these two teams played 3 weeks ago, Noddy, and it was a 30 to 40 point game. I know there was unbelievable circumstances in that game, but we have a 12-6 game. That's how quickly things can change in rugby league.
3: Well, this is the semi-final quality, isn't it? Like, you get better defensively, you get in an arm wrestle, you're more desperate. Save tries. Now the Warriors looking to shift to their left edge. Tamari Martin, he's got to take the line on.
2: And penalty. Falling
4: well,
2: in the tackle.
4: That could be huge.
2: Falling in the tackle. It was McEwen that was coming in strong over the top. Have a look at the Harvey Norman replay.
4: Yeah, it's a soft one. Similar to the one in the first half where I thought it was soft against Dom Young, where he's going down in the tackle. I think it was Chanel Harris-Tavita who comes in over the top. Geez, they've been sliding and working hard for each other on the inside, the Newcastle Knights.
2: Getting tired, Newcastle. You can see it. It's two heavyweight boxes, isn't it? We're into round 10 now.

0: the tackle. It was McEwen that was coming in strong over the top. Have a look at the Harvey Norman replay.
1: Yeah, it's a soft one, similar to the one in the first half where I thought it was soft against Dom Young, where he's going down in the tackle. I think it was Chanel Harris-DeVita who comes in over the top. Geez, they've been sliding and working hard for each other on the inside, the Newcastle Knights.
0: Getting tired, Newcastle. You can see it. It's two heavyweight boxes, isn't it? We're into round 10 now.
2: He's dropped the ball.
1: Oh, he's lost it.
0: Oh, Fisher-Harris has dropped it. Are they going to challenge? I think they will.
3: We had a captain's challenge here. Chris from the Warriors. On-field decision is a lost ball.
1: He must be.
3: They believe there's ruck interference.
1: Is he flying for a crusher?
2: He's hopeful of the knock-on he did. They find a crusher in the tackle. Let's get the replay thanks to Harvey Norman.
0: So he's just gone down holding the back of his neck. Fisher-Harris. So Harvey Norman replay.
2: Yeah, you'll get a crusher tackle for that. So that's going to be the first infringement.
4: Plenty of time for Dylan Lucas to let the head through, which he doesn't. He places Jay Fisher-Harris into a crusher position.
0: Smart play.
4: This is the penalty and the challenge is successful.
0: So he was grabbing his head before he dropped the ball.
3: Let's go, Ryan.
0: So that is a smart challenge from James Fisher-Harris.
3: Guys, come on.
0: So well done to them. Smart play for Australian made right here.
1: They need points here.
0: Huge set of six in the context of the game. Fisher-Harris takes it forward.
1: Miraculous recovery from Fish.
0: Well done, James. He's Barnett. Barnett. His post-contact metres brought down eventually. Crossland involved in the tackle. He's 10 metres out. Egan throws long to the left-hand side. Goes to Martin. Harris-DeVita out the back. Leck of the wrecker. He's put on his backside. Then Carl Pereira was put down strongly. So he's slow to rise. What do you think?
1: They need to drop someone back under. The Newcastle Knights defenders are just going sideline to sideline and working so hard from each other underneath. They need to change the angles.
0: Here they go. Barnett tried to go over the top of Manu Leleiua. Couldn't do it. He's showing courage. Clark comes the other way now. Here they go. Harris-DeVita through the dummy and nearly went straight through. Great tackle, Sandon Smith. Now they go down a short side. Egan. Oh! Halasima dive for the corner. I think Young saved it. He's done the hammy in the process.
2: It's been awarded a try so far, Jimmy. Try's been awarded.
1: I think he gets it.
0: Well, this will be remarkable if he's able to do it. He's hurt his hamstring in the process. I thought Dom Young took him out, but this might be exactly what the Wahs require. 12-10 the scoreline.
1: I like the grounding. How about the desperation tackle here from Sandon Smith? Egan doubles up down the short side. Cut out ball to Leka Halasima. It's just the legs I'm worried about, Jimmy, because the put down is good.
2: The put down is fine. We see Leka Halasima grabbing his hamstring before Egan throws him the ball.
1: I'm worried about this.
2: Sideline.
1: I'm worried about the boots.
0: Try it. Oh, does he hang on to it? The boots are in the air.
2: So the feet. So nothing's touched the sideline. You worried about the drop ball, Jimmy?
1: Now I'm worried about the drop ball.
2: Is there separation?
1: Okay. Oh, no, that's fine.
0: We've got to see the front on one. This is the one from behind.
1: So we're looking at the boots again.
0: No, boots, no problem.
2: Boots are falling.
1: Yeah, we're down.
2: Ball's down before the boots.
0: Wow. That's Wade Egan.
1: Oh, look at this game's on a nice edge. Have a look at the Warriors fans.
0: Hey,
1: waiting in anticipation like us.
0: We've got a kick from the sideline now to level it up. Have a look at the put down, boys. Harvey Norman replay. This time the front on. We've seen worse than this given. Oh.
2: No, he's got a hand on it
0: the whole time.
2: His fingers are always connected to the ball.
0: He's got a finger on it the whole time. Confirm. There you go.
1: You know what? It was one of those ones. It is Chris Butler, Jimmy. And it is Ashley Klein. If they had taken that away from Leka Halasima, I think the crowd would have ran onto the field.
0: Player of the Day nominee for OmniGrip Direct. Okay, here's Tane Tuapiki. He's 13 centimetres in.
1: Huge.
0: From the Western touchline, the Warriors fans are with him. He's gone back 21 metres. It's an awesome task in front of him. Hits it. Waved away to the left, 12-10. That's the scoreline for Keno Go. NBN powered by Arctel, finals footy, 4-20 pies, new generation DAF trucks. What a game. What a stunning game of rugby league at a sold out Eden Park. 12-10 the scoreline.
2: The Warriors scored early in the match and they went 100 metres the next set of six.

0: Knights need to be disciplined. Warriors need to complete. Aaron Clark, get him on the front foot. Do they compete for tackle five in the air?
1: I actually don't mind this for the Warriors because I think this makes them play way more aggressively. I think setting up and trying to go for field goals.
0: He's going to go for HIA.
2: Tane Tuipiki won't come back. 9 minutes and 20 remaining. 9 minutes and 20. And remember, no chance Nickel Cookstar. Who goes to fullback? Okay. Try the year nominee for Beaumont's Tiles on Sale. That's for Leka Halasima.
1: It's going to have to be Dallin. He's the only one with fullback experience.
2: Yeah, he has been there before, hasn't he?
1: The fullback for the Kiwis. But he's over on the right. They haven't gone with him yet.
2: Fisher Harris charges forward. The crowd gets a little bit louder.
1: Tamati Martin may play fullback.
2: He's played there for the Broncos.
0: Dallin's in the middle of the field at the moment. Dallin's around the play the ball, so you think he's moved to the fullback role. They need a powerful set of six here, the Warriors.
1: Eddie's gone out to the centres. Eddie Yeremia Tuava out to the centres. Ali Laotea to the wing. Dallin's in the middle of the field playing fullback. Wow.
2: Now to the right side. Clark, no runner with him, and he's brought to ground. So he's 31 metres out from his own goal line. That's tackle four. Again, they go to Fisher Harris, his second carry of this set.
1: I think I prefer to see Egan,
2: the halfway line.
1: Egan go to the halves, Aaron Clark to hooker, and Tamati Martin go to fullback, so you've got some more creativity.
2: So kick from Harris to Vita. Ponga took it, immediately laid it off to Dom Young, who pushed away from Capewell. Now he's brought down by Halasima, who's still out there on the field. Here's Gagai.
0: Very important, isn't it, for the Knights to keep completing sets and give the ball to the Warriors inside that 20 metres.
2: They needed that break as much as the Warriors. They were out on their feet, the Knights, and that's a good carry from Marzu. There's Dallin Watene Zalesniak. He's at fullback. So, left-hand side. Oh, did they get a hand on that? Ali Leotawa.
1: I think he missed it.
2: Kalen Ponga tried to pass to Bradman Best. They're going to call it knock forward. Now, captain's challenge. Kalen, here we go.
1: I think it's an air swing from Ali. I think this is going to go against the Knights.
2: They were adamant.
0: I'm very curious why they're trying to shift out of yardage with the elite.
1: Because
0: they're
1: Newcastle Knights,
2: not they do not.
0: 12-10, look at the scoreboard, complete sets.
1: That's not who they are, mate.
2: Oh, does he flick his thumb?
0: I reckon
2: it flicks his thumb.
0: Does the ball move?
1: Here we go. You've got to look at the thumb. It's going to be hard to take it away from that.
3: He's looking for a definitive angle of a touch.
1: This is going to be inconclusive.
2: Play the first knock on.
1: Yeah, it's going to be inconclusive. Keep your challenge. You cannot say for certain what's happened either way there, can you?
0: I think the ball goes up, doesn't it? But you can't be 100% sure.
1: The ball's always going up. That's just the trajectory of the...
2: Does it come off the thumb?
1: That's inconclusive
2: of Ali Leotawa.
3: Inconclusive.
4: It doesn't matter.
2: Oh, I reckon it's...
0: It moves there.
1: You reckon, Jim? You reckon? And
2: inconclusive is what we just heard from Chris Butler.
0: It's not gone from...
3: One more angle.
2: It's a massive call. Seven minutes, 47 remaining.
1: Chris Butler!
0: That angle looks like he misses it.
1: It looks like he misses it completely on that angle.
2: So this is the from-behind angle.
1: It depends what angle you want to watch. And you can't say for certain he's touched the ball there either.
3: Looking at the ball deviate as it goes up once it touches the thumb. It's a knock-on from the Warriors and the challenge is successful.
1: What? Whoa. No way!
2: So Kalen clapped the decision. The Warriors fans, not so much. 12-10 the scoreline. Fikino go. Wow. 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
1: That's inconclusive every day of the week and twice on Sundays. There was not one. We watched, how many different angles did we watch then?
2: Eight. Eight different angles and we were inconclusive. Is that right? So, all right. Ball game here at Eden Park. It's what we wanted. It's what we've got.
1: What a game.
2: All right. Remember, you can't watch the footy without Smiths. No Smiths, no game. 7 minutes and 26 seconds remaining. 12-10. The Knights are leading. So to the right, Sandon Smith tipped it on. Dylan Lucas nearly weaved his way through. Good run from the returning back rower. Now, Smith out the back to Kalen Ponga. Oh,
1: good shot, Leka Halasima.
2: I think Kalen Ponga just tapped him on the back and said, yeah, good tackle. Last tackle, Smith kicks into a corner for Dom Young to get up, comes down with Lekker that man, Lekker. Wow, what a last minute of involvement from Halasima.
0: Got to go 100 metres though, the Warriors. Great position to turn the ball over from the Newcastle Knights. They've been aggressive defensively.
1: Has Phoenix Crossland had a break yet?
2: Yeah, I think he did go off early.
1: Oh, 73 minutes. 73 minutes, Phoenix Crossland. He has not had a break. Harrison okay. Graham went to hooker.
2: Now we've got a penalty to the Warriors. Was that...
0: High shot it was. He was falling, but it was a high shot. There's been lots of consistency in that in this match. So the Warriors will kick it the touch. Kalen Ponga here might go for HIA too, guys. He's going off.
2: What? Hang on a minute. Kalen Ponga from the tackle?
0: Yep.
2: Wow. But was that not a high tackle?
0: Independent doctor. It's just...
2: So
0: Kalen
2: Ponga is off the field. Is he out of the game next week?
0: It's a good tackle. It's not a high tackle.
2: So why is he going off the field?
0: Because the force of the tackle...
1: But he tapped him on the back. Why have they taken Kalen Ponga from the field?
2: Okay, it must have been the independent doctor that ruled that. And so now we've got 6 minutes and 10 seconds remaining. Newcastle without their captain. They're up by two. Fisher-Harris charging at them.
1: Did anyone see the Tuipiki one as well?
2: No. So let's who's at fullback? Scope, is Dane Gagai going back
1: Sharp.
2: To fullback?
1: Fletcher Sharp, surely.
2: Okay, no marker. Egan, away goes to Clark. Clark out to Tamari Martin. Out the back, Harris DeVita. There's Halasima. Pushed away from one. Pushed away from another. Can't get away from Lucas.
1: Yeah, Fletcher Sharp, the fullback. Phoenix Crossland to six.
2: Brought down 24 metres out from the line. Now they go to Clark. Clark goes to Martin. Martin out the back. Leo Tower, dummy. Can he go over the top of Crossland? No, he can't. Crossland made his tackle. Now he's 17 metres out. Down a short side. Last play. Barnett's got to release it. Didn't release it. It's going to be a handover.
1: That number nine has been everywhere. He has been everywhere all year for him. Phoenix Crossland. 75 minutes straight. He's come up with three huge plays in the second half for his team.
2: Oh, no. Marzouz dropped that first carry.
0: It's a penalty, Jimmy. It's a penalty against the Warriors.
2: Wow.
0: He's going to avoid the knock-on. Do they want a challenge? He's asking.
2: Yeah, you've got a challenge. You've got a challenge. Here's Ashley.
4: Chris, we have a captain challenge here from the Warriors. Unfortunately, there's a strip as the player's coming out. They believe the board's all lost. Nah, it's voluntary.
2: Okay, Sandon Smith just having a check.
4: I believe he changed the ball out. That's my ruling.
2: So here's the Harvey Norman replay. What do we see here, experts?
0: Well, we need the ruling, don't we? This is a huge call. This is a match.
3: Here by both Warriors.
0: So they're saying rate. He's fallen off the tackle tomorrow, but he's been
1: that's a loose
0: off
1: carry.
0: The tackle.
1: That's a loose carry every
3: in the tackle.
2: It's not loose until Tamare's hand goes on it.
0: He gets bopped
1: but
0: off
1: he's
0: the tackle.
1: He's in a tackling action the whole time.
0: Does Tamari Martin right arm Jimmy play at the ball?
3: He's initially making a tackle. He gets bumped off and then he moves his fingers into a stripping motion.
1: What?
3: Cutler's challenge is unsuccessful.
2: Just a reminder, Chris Butler, he's in Redfern in the bunker. He's not at Eden Park. Ashley Klein is. Penalty to the Newcastle Knights. Don't agree with it, Scope?
1: I think that's a shocker. I think the interpretation for the video referee and some of the calls in the final couple of weeks has been Chris Butler and Ashley Klein now twice. Newcastle games. That one, that's a loose carry from Greg Marzu.
2: Oh, I'm not with you on that. Here's Marzu again with a carry. I think it's a really tough call, but I think it's a correct call.
1: You're coming out of yardage with your hands like that. You're affecting the tackle, and he doesn't have the control. It wasn't a stripping action. He didn't have control of the ball and rip it out. He's just lost the ball, Jimmy.
2: All right. Frizzell goes forward. Which way you see it not?
0: Vote 2-1, Smith.
2: Ooh. Okay. All right. Frizzell
1: buckets on Eja.
2: Now, ball back on the inside from Smith. They're up by two, and they still want to go shift for a shift in Newcastle Knights. 12-10, the scoreline. 4 minutes remaining. Last play, Sandon Smith puts it high. No Kalen Ponga. What do? They bat it back. Another chance. Here's the ball. McEwen turns it over. It's going to be a play the ball here for the Warriors. 3 minutes 47 remaining.
1: Do or die season on the line. Two full sets the New Zealand Warriors have left. What have they got? Harrison Graham again out of the line.
2: That was a calm Pereira. So the Warriors have got to go 78 metres to get themselves a try. A two-point field goal will get Golden Point. Are we looking at that, fellas?
1: I don't think they've got anyone that can nail that with confidence.
0: They've lost their goal kicker off the field as well if they get a penalty.
2: Oh, Tuopiki.
0: Who's Tuopiki?
2: Harris DeVita?
1: It'll probably be Harris DeVita because there's no Pompey out on the field either.
2: Here we go. Dummy and go. Martin nearly went through.
1: They need a score. They need to score a try. They can't win this game any other way.
2: Here they go, right side. That was a ball from Clark. Went to Barnett. Barnett, look at that. Metres after contact. Still going, Mitch Barnett. Asked to play the ball 30 metres out. Last tackle. They go now to Clark. Comes now. This is Tamare Martin. Harris DeVita puts it up. They go there. Oh, Crossland again. That's his fourth this afternoon.
1: What a game from Phoenix Crossland.
0: You talked about some stats for Phoenix Crossland. He's been everywhere. 50 tackles as well. Full game, 50 tackles, some huge plays for the Newcastle Knights. Dan Gagai now rucking it up, tackle three. They've got to complete a set again. They can't give the Warriors field position.
1: You talked about Kiwis returning to Eden Park.
2: Yeah.
1: That could be playing for the... Well, that will be playing for the black and white. It'll be Phoenix Crossland as well.
2: No doubt about it. He's been superb this afternoon. So's this man, Fletcher Sharp, nearly slices through again. Stumbled for the first try. Finally got the second try. Here we go, last tackle. Under pressure, Sandon Smith. It's another high kick. Oh, they've let it bounce. Miscommunication. It's bounced again. Cam Pereira picked up by Young. He's trying to release it. He does. Gagai knocks it on. Gagai knocks it on. Sandon Smith's going to get across and score, but I'm sure Dane Gagai knocks it on. Hang on, Ashley Klein.
4: Yeah, look at it, though. On the last tackle, we have no try. Confirm it is a knock on and not a drop kick.
0: Oh, not a drop kick.
1: So I was going to say, who's had the bigger glitch? Lofiana Cambrera or Ashley Klein? What happened there, Noddy?
0: Well, we got the replay thanks to Harvey Norman. They've let the ball bounce. Dom Young has thrown it back to Dane Gagai. He drops it. That's not a drop kick.
3: Drops the ball. He's not dropping it to intentionally kick. Yeah. Therefore, it cannot be a drop
0: that's
3: kick.
0: That's a loose
3: kick. This is a knock-on. We have a decision.
4: Time's off.
2: He had player outside him unmarked too, Dane Gagai.
0: That's 18 to 10, isn't it, Jimmy?
1: Well,
0: 18 to 10, game's over.
2: Oh, game over. A minute 54 remaining on the clock.
1: One set unless they get a set. Unless they get a six again.
2: Yep.
1: Six tackles. What can the Warriors do?
2: Okay, who do you look to, boys? Who are you going to?
1: Well, I'd like him to be carrying it later on in the tackle of the set rather than the first tackle, and that's Leke Halasima.
0: Aaron Clark's the key. Aaron Clark shifting the ball.
2: Here
0: getting players running off him.
2: They have shifted the footy. They're going to be brought down.
1: I like that because you can open it back to come to the left now. Settle one and then come back to the left to Leke Halasima.
2: Settle one from Mitch Barnett. Brought down. He's about 6 metres short of the halfway line. Now they go. Here's the shift. Out the back. Tamare Martin. Harris DeVita. Back on the inside. Halasima. Great courage. Sandon Smith comes up with a brilliant tackle. That's the fourth. Back through the middle. Clark standing, looking to offload. Last tackle. They've got to put pressure on the kicker. Where's the kicker? It's Tamare Martin. Put it high. Now, it's a makeshift fullback.
1: Oh!
2: Fletcher Sharp goes flying high. Is there a player taken out? It's right in the shadows of the post. Tyson Frizzell is there with Leke Halasima.
4: There's two guys that are injured.
2: Two guys injured. I think Ashley wants Chris to have a look at it.
4: Tyson is holding his ground. It's a collision.
2: Tyson Frizzell runs an angle with his hands in the air. Have a look at it. Puts his hands up to catch it. There's no way he's catching that.
1: It's a smart play by a veteran.
2: He's in the vicinity. He's got his hands up.
1: He's probably about a metre and a half from where it's actually going to drop. But because he's going back with the action like he's...
0: They'll call play on here, guys.
1: They will.
0: Play on.
2: Oh, the Warriors fans are going to be distraught. There's 52 seconds remaining. 52 seconds remaining, and it's the Knights 12-10. 12-10 they lead. They've so just got to hang on.
0: One-on-one stills, Jim. So you need to get two or three in a tackle and drop out very quickly.
2: Here they go, left-hand side. Marzu, he knows that. Ball, got two arms on the ball this time.
1: I still can't believe that, Tomati Martin. That was a loose carry every day of the week.
2: Now Bradman Best goes forward. 29, 28 seconds remaining. Slow play the ball from Best. That's tackle four. Crowd doesn't like it. Harrison Graham goes to Croker. Croker's got the ball in two hands. There's Egan working overtime on him. 16, 15, 14. Now, kicker is Smith. Gets the ball downfield. They'll have literally 6 seconds to do something with it. Watene Zalesniak's got it. They go to Irimia Tuiva. Now they shift it over to Camperera. He can run the distance. Camperera's brought down. Camperera's brought down. Time off. Time over. All over for the Warriors. And it continues for the Knights. You can hear the Eden Park response to this 80 minutes of rugby league. But imagine what they're saying in the Hunter. The Newcastle Knights will take on Penrith next Sunday at a Accor Stadium.
1: I'm in shock. I'm in disbelief. Just like the New Zealand Warriors players and fans at Eden Park. But what a heroic effort by the Newcastle Knights. They have been brave, Noddy. For the last 2 months, were there some circumstances that favoured the Newcastle Knights in the final 10 minutes? Yes, there were. And there will be a huge talking point over the next couple of days. But one thing that you cannot take away from this playing group is the grit and toughness that they have played with all year round.
0: The character that they've rebuilt, Justin Holbrook going there, new coach, wooden spoon, worst attacking side in the competition. Great to watch, gritty to watch, and as you said, Scope, connected football club, next man up mentality, young kids coming through doing an amazing job, and now they've won two semi-finals that no one gave them a chance about. No one really said they would go to Eden Park and win today. What a performance. Big moments. Now we've got to be concerned about Kalyn Ponga's HIA.
2: Yep.
0: That's something that we know if he passes or fails before we leave today at 7 o'clock?
1: Yeah, I think we'll know in the next probably 5 minutes. I think we'll get some communication from the... Because it was the...
2: 6 minutes remaining?
1: It was not a Category 1, so it was an independent doctor to come on. I said it in the call. I'd love to see again what happened to Tuipiki and why he was taken from the field. But Kalyn looked to have tapped Lekihalasima on the back. That's how...
2: As if to say, great tackle.
1: Great tackle.
2: Yeah.
1: Like, he is 100% has his wits about him. Here we go. We've seen some of the second half highlights here.
2: All right, we'll get back to them. We've got an hour of post-game show, so if you want to be a part of it, we encourage you to do so. Warriors fans, do you want to vent a little? We're ready for you. 0457 736 736. Knights fans, do you want to celebrate a little? Well, we're ready for that as well. 1300 01 1170. Who's going to need the great night's sleep, Scope, for temper? The difference is temper.
1: Oh,
2: you?
1: Phoenix Crossland?
0: Yeah. Phoenix Crossland, how
1: well,
0: good was he?
1: 80 minutes of just effort. 50 tackles, Noddy called that out. I think Noddy mentioned that with about 10 minutes to go. And 80 minutes out on the field, number of loose ball recoveries.
2: Temper, the difference is temper. In the end, the difference wasn't much. 12-10, a low-scoring classic at a sold-out Eden Park. And now the Newcastle Knights progress to take on the Penrith Panthers next Sunday at Accor Stadium. Can you believe it? The Warriors out in straight sets in the NRL semi-finals of 2026. All right, let's get ourselves to a break. When we come back, going through all the controversy, all the action from Eden Park on a stunning afternoon for finals rugby league.
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15: This is real big match atmosphere here of the Knights, running right to left on your radio dial. The kickoff down and immediately Barnett goes forward into the defence. They tip it on now. Here, Gagai to Dom Young. Dom Young got the try. He can't believe it. Try number 22 in his 22nd game. Ball's gone forward.
1: Touchy caught it straight away. Noddy, you saw it as well. Huge call. The Newcastle Knights have blown two tries in two tackles in the first 3.5 minutes of this game.
15: 10 metres out. Now, Tamari Martin out the back to Harris Avita. Double pump. Halasima got over. Leg of the wreckers in. He scored some famous tries against the Newcastle Knights. This might be the most important. Finally, we have scores for the Warriors. 4-0 over Newcastle. Now they go to shift. Ponga, beautiful quick hands to Bradman Best. Bradman Best pushed away from Laban. He's into the backfield. Now Sharp. Can he do it again? He holds it. He races away and scores the try he should have scored 28 minutes ago. Fletcher Sharp under the post. The crowd goes quiet. There's a few Newcastle flags in the stand, and very shortly, they will be 6-all. 6-all is the scoreline. The Warriors in the Knights in a gripping NRL semi-final from a sold-out Eden Park. Oh, flick pass, Gagai. Dom Young down the sideline. They can't get him. Dommy Ladd gets it. 22nd try, 22nd game. Ashley Klein points to the spot. Out of nowhere, Francis Manu Lelelua, take a bow. You've given your team a try. 10-6 the scoreline. Newcastle take the lead. Now they go down a short side. Egan. Oh, Halasima dived for the corner. I think Young saved it. He's done the hammy in the process.
0: It's been awarded the try so far, Jimmy. Try's been awarded.
15: I think he gets it. Well, this will be remarkable if he's able to do it. He's hurt his hamstring in the process. I thought Dom Young took him out, but this might be exactly what the Wars require.
0: It's just the legs I'm worried about, Jimmy, because the put-down is good. The put-down is fine. We see Leka Halasema grabbing his hamstring before Egan throws him the ball.
15: Camperera's brought down. Time off. Time over. All over for the Warriors, and it continues for the Knights. You can hear the Eden Park response to this 80 minutes of rugby league, but imagine what they're saying in the Hunter. The Newcastle Knights will take on Penrith next Sunday at Accor Stadium.
1: I'm in shock. I'm in disbelief. Just like the New Zealand Warriors players and fans at Eden Park. But what a heroic effort by the Newcastle Knights.
15: Absolutely extraordinary. The first final that the Warriors have played ever at Eden Park. They have been defeated 12 points to 10 by a gallant Newcastle Knights side. By the way, we will hear so much more about the controversial moments during the course of that game. In fact, you're going to hear more about it over the course of the next hour. Stick around. We're all here. So 1300 01 1170. Text line 0457 736 736. 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So Jimmy Smith, Brett Camorley, Justin Horro here for Caltex Lubricants. Remember, get us on the open line, 1300 01 1170. Footy finals, all thanks to Grunt, nothing's tougher. Boys, can you believe it? Well, I'm having trouble too over here, Scopey.
1: Yeah, Siri's having trouble.
0: Siri can't believe the calls at the end of the game, Jimmy.
1: Oh, yeah. She's off the bit. Just like Chris Butler and Ashley Klein at the end of the game. What absolute scenes out on the field now, Eden Park. We've got some interviews. Justin Holbrook's down on the pitch already. That's what happens in big finals games. The energy, the anticipation.
15: Well, they were bouncing around all last week. You were down there, Nod. So everyone involved in the Newcastle Knights were really excited, and understandably so. There's the CEO, Peter Parr. He's out there on the field with his arm around Sandon Smith. Gee, I'm glad I signed you, Sandon, said Peter Parr, as is all of the Hunter, Nod.
0: Yeah, but you think about where this club has come from and this team over the last few years. Not a lot to cheer about in the years before. And who would have thought top four at the end of 2026. They've sacked the coach last year, Justin Holbrook. They have intentions of going, hey, we found the right guy.
15: Yep.
0: But it's going to take time.
15: Yep.
0: Take time. No, it's taken 9 months. And you're in the top four. You're in a prelim final. You're a chance to make a grand final against the Panthers next Sunday afternoon. That stadium will be full of, you know, the Sid Foggs bus will be coming down the freeway.
15: Yes.
0: The Newcastle Knights fans will come down. They'll support. They'll cheer. You know what? What a wonderful season they've had. They've found some great players. Dylan Brown got ruled out for the season. We thought We thought Dylan Lucas was. He's recovered in Superman time. And they've unearthed some amazing players. And Fletcher Sharp, he's just a natural footy player. And I love watching him play. He just pops up across the park. But they've got Caelan Ponga connected as best he's ever been in his rugby league career.
15: No, he's been absolutely outstanding. However, on a day like that, in front of 50,000 fans at Eden Park, a lot of the story is the Warriors and the fact that they challenged hard for the minor premiership. They finished second overall. They've been superb throughout, and yet they've come up short with a loss into a loss. And I reckon this is one that Warriors fans are going to be flooding their text line open line over the course of the next week.
1: Jimmy, I want to add to what Noddy was just, what he started with. Dylan Brown, starting half, 7, 6, wherever he plays, yep, he gets the job done. He was the Pac Champs Player of the Year last year for New Zealand.
16: Yes.
1: Been out for 12 weeks. Jacob Saifidi, after missing a number of weeks on the sideline, returned for 12 minutes, suspended for the remaining season. He's a New South Wales representative forward.
16: Yep.
1: He has played Origin. Trey Mooney was arguably one of the signings of the years from Canberra. The other starting front rower for the Newcastle Knights, out.
16: Yep.
1: Hamstring, he's out for the entire series. And Dylan Lucas, who made his rep debut this year for New South Wales, played 18 minutes in this game. What an incredible effort from Newcastle. The way they've been able to fight through adversity the entire year, and the adversity that they had to get through in that game. Not only do they have all of that happen over the last sort of 3 months after finishing with the spoon last year.
16: Yes.
1: They didn't have Kalen Ponga for the final 10 minutes of the game to close it out. For one of the worse HIA referrals I think I've seen from an independent doctor. Like, what was doing with that? He tapped Leka Halasima on the back,
16: yeah,
1: and congratulated him on a great hit. And it was a clean hit. And now I am just, at least for Newcastle, for Kalen, imagine if that's the way his season would have finished.
16: It won't finish that way, we think. Why don't we hear from Kalen Ponga after the match?
17: Here he is. We've got Kalen joining us now, actually. Kalen, first of all, mate, you've passed your HIA. How are you feeling?
18: Yeah, I did pass it. I feel good.
17: You're playing next week.
18: Yeah, definitely.
17: Beautiful. How'd you pull up after the game? What did you think about the game? It was pretty full on.
18: I'm just proud. I feel like crying. You know, team, everyone, sort of, probably you two as well, probably counted us out probably 5-6 weeks ago. Just representing our town with so much pride. That's just an awesome feeling.
17: Well, what does it mean to you to represent Newcastle? I saw Paul Harrigan come in and had a chat with you throughout the week, and it was about that. It was about doing it for the people of Newcastle, backs against the wall. No one expected you guys to get this far. What does it mean to you and the town?
18: It means a lot, and we speak about it a lot. We have this year. I thought we've brought in to what this town's about. We always speak about it over the years, but I think our coaching staff and some of the younger boys have done a good job at buying into it. I just can't wait to get back to Newcastle and get on the next week. But I'm so proud of these boys, especially the younger ones. Like, we got 20-year-olds that this is their first time. It's, well, my first time in preliminary, but they're just handling the occasion so well.
19: Yeah. What was said at half time, mate? Very tight game. Totally different game to the one you played last time against the Warriors. What was said at half time? Was it more about your defence or more about your attack? What do you need to fix up to make sure you get the win?
18: Every game's different, and our coach always says that every game's different. I thought we were pretty good in the first half to come out 6-6, given that they had the win. We just knew we had to go again. We had to go again. We needed to be better than the first half. The start of the first half, we come out on top. I thought we were a bit more focused. Obviously made the most of our opportunities, and then just hang on. Just get us there.
19: And you got it there, mate. So well done.
16: Thanks, now, there you go. Audio courtesy of Fox Sports. So the big news coming out of that.
1: You got to hear that.
16: What's that?
1: No one gave us a chance, even you guys.
16: Yeah, I love that.
1: Yeah.
16: I love that. I was thinking...
1: That's Kevin Walters and Braithen Astor, by the way.
16: That's right.
1: They're no scrubs.
16: I don't mind it.
1: I love it.
16: Yeah.
1: I love it.
16: So I'm glad...
1: And I didn't even pick the Knights too, so he's talking to me as well.
16: Well done, the Knights. They've got it done. They're into a prelim. All right, let's get into it, boys. Unmissable. So the key thing about that, he will be right. He passed his HIA. He will be right to play against the Panthers next Sunday. Unmissable highlight nod for Drinkwise. You won't miss a moment if you Drinkwise.
20: Well, I'm going to go to the Dane Gagai flick pass for Dom Young's try.
16: Ooh.
20: It was a huge play. It came off an error from the Warriors. Instantly they shift the Gagai, and he comes up with that right-hand flick pass to Dom Young, who then goes and runs 30 metres to get the Knights in front.
16: Okay. Key numbers for Keno Go. Scope, play with $2 today.
1: I thought Jermaine McEwen last week was incredible. Two tries, huge game against the South Sydney Rabbitohs. Jimmy backed it up again. 15 for 118, 48 post-contact. Now, they've got him recorded for 10 missed tackles, but not all missed tackles are created equally.
16: Agree.
1: The way that he covered and worked his backside off all afternoon after Leka Halasima had so much joy early in the game, but he also had 46 of his own tackles as well.
16: Wow.
1: Huge game from Jermaine McEwen.
16: Keno goes, $40 million jackpot, download the app. That's going to be a story all week. What's the status of Manu Leleiua's elbow? Because it was clear, I reckon, very early on into the second half that he had an issue with it after picking up an issue in that first half. Big moment in the match, Nod, for Bendix, the best known breaks.
20: I think it'll be the bunker calls at the end of the game.
16: Oh.
20: I think there's going to be conversations about it. I think tomorrow, Martin, correct decision.
16: Okay, so let's go through them. First one is Greg Marzu running the ball out of traffic and in a contact at the same time, simultaneous contact, Tamari Martin bumped off and his hand goes onto the ball comes out.
20: Well, he gets bumped off and as he's falling off the tackle, he changes his hand or his fingers to play at the ball.
16: Now, what do you think about that?
1: I respectfully disagree with Noddy.
16: Right.
1: In my opinion, he's trying to hold on to Greg Marzu. Greg Marzu has created space because he is a powerful human being.
16: Yes.
1: In the motion of trying to hang on to a lever, whether that be a hand, on this occasion it was a ball, he's touched the ball on the way out. In my opinion, loose carry. Buckets, can I at least get a 2-2 split or is it 3-1? It's 2-2.
20: But effectively, if he's playing at the ball as a leverage and there's two in the tackle, that would be called a illegal strip.
1: No, Noddy, what I'm saying is he's created space. No, this is the description I've got for you.
16: Yeah, yeah.
1: He's creating space with a bump. He is trying to grab a lever. Now, that just happens to be the ball on the way out, but he's trying to grab an arm. He's trying to grab a forearm because he has been... he's fallen off the tackle, and I've seen a number of those this year go in the favour of someone who is just trying to attempt to make a tackle, and there's been more onus on the ball carrier.
16: Okay, for the record, I'm with you, Nod. I thought that he did change his fingers.
1: Are you right? With Nod being with you?
16: No. Okay, that's 3-1. Now, the other one, Tyson Frizzell clearly running on an angle, getting back to retrieve a kick, but has his... eyes up looking towards the ball with his hands up also.
1: So can we put this as our game sealer for Loctite as
16: go
1: well?
16: For it. Go for
1: let's
16: it.
1: Combine the two.
16: Okay.
1: And that's for Loctite, adhesives beyond the bond. Gamesmanship, veteran play.
16: Yeah.
1: I've seen a number of these throughout the year. Again, a very controversial call. It will be talked about. Tyson Frizzell does a good enough job to... deceive Ashley Klein into thinking that he was attempting to catch the ball when he had no intentions of ever catching that ball. That was always Kalen Ponga's ball, but he gave
16: Fletcher Sharp.
1: He gave Ashley Klein. It was Tyson Frizzell, wasn't it?
20: Yeah, Fletcher Sharp was the catcher.
1: Oh, Fletcher Sharp was fullback. Yeah. Pardon me. Yeah.
20: But that would have been his first catching of a bomb in his career. But you're right. Yeah. Because his experience and gamesmanship, because he had his hands up in a catching position running towards the ball to catch it and eyes only looking for the ball.
1: Yep, sold it.
20: Sold it well. Who knows? He might have been trying to actually physically catch it, but then runs into Halasima, but we don't know that. And then the third one was the touching... of the thumb.
16: Oh, yeah, the thumb.
20: When Bradman Best knocked the ball on a line break when there was 7 minutes to go, I'm like, why are you trying to score? Why are you trying to score? Knock on 40 metres off the try line. We thought inconclusive evidence.
16: Yeah.
20: There was one camera angle where I thought it was clear of the ball.
16: Yep.
20: The front on camera angle, I think it was, showed that the ball might have gone up in height at the time of it hitting his thumb. And the bunker made that declaration. They said... knock on Warriors, not knock on Knights.
1: I thought there was enough grey area in that. I didn't see anything that I could say with full confidence that it was a knock on. So I would have been happy with the original call from Ashley Klein on the field. And inconclusive, the Newcastle Knights remain and keep their challenge, but the Warriors get the ball.
16: Okay, so for the sake of it, disagree with you on the first one. Agree with you completely on the second one with Tyson Frizzell. I think it was
20: clever.
16: He had no intention of going for the ball, but he sold it really well. And the third one, I thought it should have been a Warriors ball, but inconclusive, retain your challenge. So they're the three ones that all went against the Warriors.
1: So I feel like we're all on board for all three of... Two of the three.
16: Yeah.
1: And then you two are against me for the for the strip ball into Mighty Martin.
16: So what we can say, it was a hugely controversial finish to the match. And all those key moments
2: went against the Warriors.
20: Went against the Warriors when the scoreboard was against the Warriors as well. So big moments of the match.
2: Okay, so put your foot down with confidence, Bendix Brakes and Loctite, fast, strong and reliable adhesives that go beyond the bond. 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
20: I'm loving everything the Newcastle Knights are doing. Having belief, getting the town behind them, playing for their town. CEO out in the field, coach out in the field. Ex-captains of the club who have won premierships for the Newcastle Knights, getting back around training, the connection, their enjoyment, and the fact that no one's given them an opportunity, they're using, by sounds of it, that's motivation for them.
1: Yeah.
2: Can we...
1: We'll keep writing them off then. I just want to go back to this loose carry. I have to. Like, I want to discuss it. Last week, the same bunker officials, Chris Butler, Ashley Klein on field, wasn't it? The South Sydney-Newcastle game. Jermaine McEwen, or is it Dane Gagai who was coming across in the cross?
20: Yeah, in the tackling motion.
1: In the Jermaine tackling McEwen. Motion. Yep, tackling motion, going sideways, knocks the ball out of AJ's hand.
2: Yes.
1: It hits the deck, and they said that he was attempting to make a tackle, and it was a loose carry.
2: Yeah, it was. Yeah. It's the same two officials.
1: It's the same two officials.
2: You're exactly right. It's a different ruling on the from the same
1: it's
2: two officials.
1: It's a different interpretation from the exact same bunker official and referee on field.
2: I could say that they're a little bit different. I would have been okay with a try last week.
1: At the end of the day, it comes back to, do you believe that the ball carrier in both instances should be in control or be the one, and the onus goes back onto them for controlling the ball? Because both of them were very, what's the best way, the description for it? I feel like both players should have held the ball on both occasions.
2: Okay.
20: I thought last week that the decision went against South horribly last week in that one.
2: Yeah, I thought it was a try.
1: Okay, well, that's consistency then from your take on this week, Noddy, which Chris Butler hasn't shown.
2: And I'm the same with Noddy. I thought it should have been a try. I thought there's no way he was actually, he had the ball he was looking to pass and the ball was taken out of his hand by the defender.
1: We're on the same page. You're staying consistent with your take. I'm staying consistent with my take. I thought Alex Johnston was a knock-on last week because it was a loose carry. And I'm staying consistent with, I think Greg Marzu was a knock-on because the onus was on him to hold the ball.
2: So the only inconsistent person here is Chris Butler. It's a great point, Scope. Never miss a moment of footy with McDelivery. All right, back to you for the try of the year for Beaumont's Tiles on Sale.
1: Back to the try of the year. A little bit flustered there. Let's go to the Lekker second try.
2: Yeah.
1: Excellent. Wade Egan, I love what he did in that. There was a huge one-on-one tackle. There were so many excellent one-on-one tackles in this game. Sandon Smith around the bootlaces of, it must have been...
2: Was it... Capewell got to dummy half. It was Chanel Harris-Tavita.
1: It was.
2: Dummied and almost went through.
1: And Wade Egan backs up down the short side, cut out ball to Lekker. Lekker looks like he's sort of juggling it. Two hands, puts it down in the corner and also keeps his feet up.
2: Aussie-made tiles on sale now at Beaumont's. 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
20: I'm going to give the 3 points to Phoenix Crossland.
2: Okay,
20: yeah, for effort. Show. He played 80 minutes. He made 53 tackles. And I reckon he came up with 3 or 4 scope, just gritty diving on the ball before the Warriors. Like, come up with big moments.
2: Yep.
20: So nothing flashy about him, but I thought he was outstanding. Fletcher Sharp is number. He's going to get 2 points. One try, 13 runs, 152 run metres, 11 tackle breaks.
2: Oh, he beat 5 in one run.
20: 11 tackle breaks. And my third player is... going to be Lekker Halasima.
1: I like it.
20: Yeah,
1: with you on all three.
20: He's my 1 point in the match as well. So big carries, tackle breaks, scored 2 tries.
2: He was a threat every time. He was a threat.
1: 20 for 189, 47, 9 tackle breaks.
2: 189?
20: Yeah.
1: 16 tackles.
20: And not 100% fit.
1: No, nowhere near.
2: 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All right, running meters now. You might have answered it. 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
1: Despite not finishing the game, Tane Tuipiki finished with 200+. For the Knights, Marzu and Young both had over 186. It's 186 and 187. They do such a great job of the yardage carries.
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0: Welcome back. Finals footy. Brett Camorley, Justin Horro. My name's Jimmy Smith for Caltex Lubricants and SIG Energy Residential Battery Storage. Justin Holbrook for Coach of the Year for sure, says Wazza. Let's hear from the Knights leader straight after the match.
1: We have the successful coach joining us now, Justin Holbrook.
2: There you go.
1: Well done, coach.
2: Well done, mate.
1: What about that one, eh?
3: What a great game. Yeah, it had everything, and it feels awesome. We always knew it was going to be a good game and a great stadium, and to come out on top, I couldn't be happier.
2: Yeah, how's the ticker, mate? Up there, you know, a couple of big moments in the last 10 minutes. Yeah. No Kalen Ponga. Yep. How'd you feel when Kalen went off? You think, oh, what are we going to do here?
3: Yeah, and honestly, obviously the rap of the players. They've handled that all year. Since round one, we have positional changes. During games, we just get on with it. And, you know, Sharpie at the back to come down with those catches. And Phoenix Crosland, must have dived on five or six loose balls. So, unreal.
1: I know when you took the job to be Newcastle coach, you would have thought, okay, I can do well with these guys. I'm confident I can be successful. But did you ever imagine this? Prelim final against the Penrith Panthers next week.
3: I knew we were going to do well. I did. I was real happy with all the coaching staff put together. Then as soon as the players started pre-season, I went, mate, we've got a good side here. And, you know, we're alive and we're going.
1: Alive. What about Kalen? Must be happy to pass his HIA. He's good for next week.
3: Yeah, awesome. Yeah,
1: Release.
3: We need him. Yeah, definitely. Yeah, we need him. We need everyone now. So can't wait. And bring
2: Sanders
3: on next Sunday.
2: Sanders, he had a terrific game as well, did he, in the seven jumper? He's been brilliant for the last 4 or 5 weeks.
3: Yeah, he has. As I said before the game, you know, him, Sharp and Kalen, they've had time together, and that's what's given me confidence going into these big games. You know, we know what we're doing.
1: Good on you, coach. Well done, and good luck next week, brother.
3: Get us home.
2: Yeah.
0: There you go. Justin Holbrook with Kevy Walters and Braithen Astor Audio, courtesy of Fox Sports. 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We'll go to the open line. Chris is there at Rose Bay. G'day, Chris.
4: G'day, guys. Hey, Noddy, I so much agree with your 3-2-1. I reckon you got those three spot on. And I thought Crossland today was incredible. Just everything he did for those whole 80 minutes... you think about maybe the points he saved and, oh, just a phenomenal performance. But Coach of the Year, okay, it's over. If it was a fight, they would stop it. If he doesn't get Coach of the Year, there's got to be an investigation, hasn't there? I mean, he's done a phenomenal job. I looked at the game and I thought all the way through it, they're probably going to get them, the Warriors. But they just didn't.
0: So, Chris, just to be clear, are you talking about the Dally M Coach of the Year for Justin Holbrook?
4: Oh, yeah.
0: Okay.
4: I mean, so
0: just to be clear on that, that voting is done after the 27 rounds. So these two great finals victories that he's had, they don't count. They don't count in voting.
4: Change it.
0: Yeah. All right. Good on you, Chris. Thank you.
5: My voting? Yes. I closed it off after round 27.
0: I was going to say, when is this closed off? This,
5: Christian Wolfe is my coach of the year.
0: Right.
5: Andrew Webster is second and Holbrook is third.
0: Okay, there you go. So that was closed off.
6: Closed off 2 weeks ago.
0: Yeah.
6: Well, the excitement, the emotion you get now is irrelevant. I do agree with his comments there about Phoenix Crossland. That was his game of his life.
0: So you agreed with Chris's comments about agreeing with you?
6: No, but the fact that...
5: that's happening tonight.
6: Justin Holbrook also gave Phoenix Crossland a huge rap for how many balls he dived on.
0: Yep.
6: And we're looking for an extra vote to get the two-all vote that we've got it with Scope, so I'm going to take me as the third person.
0: A lot of voting for ourselves going on here. Absolutely disgusting display of refereeing, both on-field and bunker. Forward passes everywhere. Pathetic. NRL clearly wanted Newcastle to win, says Black Stump Hill. Black Stump Hill, if the NRL wanted anyone to win, that's the Warriors.
5: That's what makes it so strange.
0: Without a shadow of a doubt. We can tell you that they've been had beer cans thrown at them, officiating team, as they left the field at Eden Park. We have confirmation of them being cans raining down on them.
6: So home crowd fans unhappy about decisions made in the last 10 minutes that we spoke about.
0: Yep.
5: Yeah, I know, but even though that happens, Noddy, you can't do that to the referees.
6: I agree, totally agree. And hopefully there's some sanctions come and if there's clear footage of who these people are you know, protection of the referees.
5: They're
6: and all
5: in
6: that
5: great
6: as well.
5: Seats too, aren't they? Like right above the tunnel, so they'll be able to quickly identify them.
6: So who gets the games next week, according to you, then? Who do we... Adam G?
0: Yeah.
6: Adam G will get one.
0: Adam G pretty much had an incident-free game last night.
5: Yeah, he because the game wasn't as close as this game too, so you've got to factor that in. But my favourite referee didn't referee in either of the games.
0: Grant Atkins? Yeah. Well, he was a bit unlucky to get... He was in front. He and Ashley Klein did the two elimination semi-finals, but then Adam G leapfrogged him to get this elimination final.
5: I'd be happy with Adam G and Grant Atkins.
0: You won't get that.
5: I know I won't get that, but that's... Ashley still Klein going to give you an opinion on it.
0: Oh, I understand that.
5: And I wouldn't have had Chris Butler in any of the finals games, let alone these games.
0: Okay. So, yeah, it'll be Ashley Klein and Adam G next week. I would be surprised if it was otherwise. Ashley Klein will get the game.
5: Yeah, no doubt. He was Origin, wasn't he?
0: 1, 2, and 3.
5: 1, 2, and 3. Yeah. Grant Atkins was the grand final last year.
0: Yes.
5: And the World Cup last year.
6: We've had two now weeks. Wayne was very unhappy about the bunker last week.
0: Yeah.
6: And now we've had some calls.
5: So same bunker.
6: But same also, bunker think official. We think... Two of the three, there'll be people going away today going, those three decisions were right.
0: Yeah. Well, we'll hear from Andrew Webster. We might not get it tonight but that'll certainly be a talking point tomorrow. I love Frizz, but his post-career will be acting, not commentating. Tough weekend for the Corrimal Cougars, except for Tyson. So, Spanky, I heard they were into the grand final. Did they lose that one, Spanky? The former Corrimal Cougar, Tyson Frizzell, sold it beautifully.
5: Yeah, Dunny reckons I'm off the Waz bandwagon and I'm hopping back onto I played Roosters lower grade bandwagon.
0: Dunny.
5: No, Dunny, you've got same team, but different angle.
0: Okay, DCE.
5: I'm on my best mate's bandwagon.
0: DCE.
5: We're riding with now.
0: 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Nothing's tougher. 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When it comes to braking, Bendix are the best. 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When we come back, we'll have a look at these two games coming up. It's the Dolphins up against the Roosters, the Panthers up against the Knights.
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0: 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When it comes to braking, Bendix are the best. 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When we come back, we'll have a look at these two games coming up. It's the Dolphins up against the Roosters, the Panthers up against the Knights.
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7: Take a breath on that one. Caltex Lubricants, that's what we're doing at Forsyth Energy, residential battery storage. A lot of people, a lot of people.

0: people having their say on Chris Butler. Hey team, Schmitty here. Not a fan of the Wars or the Knights, I'm just a fan of the game. But for goodness sake, can we get rid of Chris Butler permanently? My seven-year-old knows. Anyway, just go. And then he says, is it Butler, Dad? Okay, so hashtag Butler out of bunker. Right, all right. So we won't go into that.
1: There was a lot there.
0: There was a lot there. We get your point on that one. Warriors so brave. Yeah, they were 6-0-0. They were.
1: Yep.
0: They didn't play that well, but you can't confuse that with lack of effort.
1: Is that Katara Knighting to me again?
0: Who's that?
1: Just there, 9-5-8, no name. Look, top one on the left.
0: Oh, get that up your scope. Knights never get the rub of the green. Oh, well, come on, put your name on it.
1: I think that's Katara Knight.
0: Yeah.
1: Sounds like something he'd say.
0: Come on, you're brave enough now, aren't you, Katara Knight, to...
2: Yeah, all right, just down the road from the stadium.
1: Now, to be fair for that too, Katara Knight gives it to me throughout the games often.
0: Right.
1: He thinks I'm a Knights hater. You know, I just wanted Caelan Ponga and Fletcher Sharp to play in my golf day, that's all.
2: I felt like that today, Katara Knight as well. Like, he just doesn't like Newcastle.
0: Mate, what about...
1: Well, maybe there's a little bit of bias from the Hunter Region legend himself, Naughty Kamali.
0: Doesn't it make sense now that when you look at scope and how much he was pushing the Wars, and that's because he wanted Caelan Ponga and Fletcher Sharp to play his golf back self-interest, it's always trying.
1: I just wanted to hang out with my mates, you know. Jimmy?
0: No, fair enough.
1: You don't drop the name willy-nilly like I did before playing golf if you don't want to see him in a couple of weeks for a golf day.
0: Hey, it was a miss by me, mate. Don't worry. And I'm sure no one else missed it.
1: Here he is now. Look at him. How good. Caelan Ponga and Justin Holbrook.
0: And isn't that... Look at that. It's the first question goes to Caelan Ponga. How often do we see that? We never see that in press conferences. The first three questions minimum go to the coach. Caelan Ponga is answering the first question, and Justin Holbrook just looked over at him answering the question like a proud dad.
1: Mm. He's been so much more engaged in these presses all year.
0: Caelan. Oh, it's so obvious.
1: Sometimes he used to just, like, you could tell the question. He had to get him to ask the question twice a couple of times last year.
0: Yeah. Because he wasn't listening.
1: Yeah.
0: Jimmy is hoping Chuck mysteriously gets COVID tonight for the 300th time and doesn't show up tomorrow. Hashtag punish Western Sydney Eagles.
1: Is Chuck a Knights fan, is he?
0: Oh, yeah. He's a big Knights fan. He's a big Knights guy. He'll be out there at a call.
1: We'll see him out there.
0: Yeah, pushing hard.
2: When that phone starts ringing at 6 a.m. tomorrow morning, who's going to be your first call?
0: Tomorrow, who do you reckon? It's Craig from Maitland. He'll ping the gates and bang. This gets going nice and early. Yeah. He'll have read the paper cover to cover by the time he pings the gates too. That's the other crazy thing about it. All right, we've got about a minute, boys, so maybe even less. Quickly, Dolphins v Roosters Friday night. You got a winner?
2: Dolphins.
0: Dolphins?
1: Fins up, yep.
0: Okay. Sam Walker back?
1: Fins up.
0: Sam?
2: Yeah, still Dolphins.
0: Okay, all right. Can't get you on that. What about Panthers and the Knights?
1: Katara Knight, Panthers.
0: Nice.
2: Yeah, I've probably got to say Panthers at the moment, don't you? But who knows with the spirit that the Knights are playing with?
0: Well, that's a good point. 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And, of course, gamble responsibly. 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
1: Can I guess the Panthers Knights?
0: Yeah, go for it.
1: $1.30 Panthers, $3.25 Knights.
0: You should frame it. $1.28 Panthers, $3.70.
2: What's the set? Is Sam Walker 100% confirmed?
0: No, not 100%, but getting very closely. Well done. Knights have got themselves to the prelim. Thank you to all the team here at SEN. Here are the highlights of an extraordinary game at a sold-out Eden Park. This is real big match atmosphere. Here are the Knights running right to left on your radio dial. The kickoff down and immediately Barnett goes forward into the defence. They tip it on now. Here, Gagai to Dom Young. Dom Young got the try. He can't believe it. Try number 22 in his 22nd game. Ball's gone forward.
1: Touchy caught it straight away. Noddy, you saw it as well. Huge call. The Newcastle Knights have blown two tries in two tackles in the first 3.5 minutes of this game.
0: 10 metres out. Now, Tamari Martin out the back to Harris Avita. Double pump. Halasima. Got over.
1: Leg of the Wreckers in. He scored some famous tries against the Newcastle Knights. This might be the most important. Finally, we have scores for the Warriors. 4-0 over Newcastle. Now they go the shift. Ponga, beautiful quick hands to Bradman Best. Bradman Best pushed away from Laban. He's into the backfield. Now Sharp. Can he do it again? He holds it. He races away and scores the try he should have scored 28 minutes ago. Fletcher Sharp under the post. The crowd goes quiet. There's a few Newcastle flags in the stand, and very shortly, they will be 6-all. 6-all is the scoreline. The Warriors in the Knights in a gripping NRL semi-final from a sold-out Eden Park. Oh, flick pass, Gagai. Dom Young down the sideline. They can't get him. Dommy Ladd gets it. 22nd try, 22nd game. Ashley Klein points to the spot out of nowhere. Francis Manu Leleilua, take a bow. You've given your team a try. 10-6 the scoreline. Newcastle take the lead. Now they go down a short side. Egan. Oh, Halasima dived for the corner. I think Young saved it. He's done the hammy in the process.
2: It's been awarded the try so far, Jimmy. Try's been awarded. I think he gets it.
1: Well, this will be remarkable if he's able to do it. He's hurt his hamstring in the process. I thought Dom Young took him out, but this might be exactly what the Wars require.
3: It's just the legs I'm worried about, Jimmy, because the put-down is good.
2: The put-down is fine. We see Leka Halasema grabbing his hamstring before Egan throws him the ball.
1: Camperera's brought down. Camperera's brought down. Time off. Time over. All over for the Warriors, and it continues for the Knights. You can hear the Eden Park response to this 80 minutes of rugby league, but imagine what they're saying in the Hunter. The Newcastle Knights will take on Penrith next Sunday at a Accor Stadium.
3: I'm in shock. I'm in disbelief. Just like the New Zealand Warriors players and fans at Eden Park. But what a heroic effort by the Newcastle Knights.
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0: listening. I'm DeSava Brown. One child has died and two others have been injured in a stabbing attack in the New South Wales Blue Mountains. Crews attended the scene in Valley Heights around 1 p.m, called to a vehicle near Springwood. A woman in her 40s is in a critical condition being treated at Westmead Hospital. Police are not looking for anyone else in connection to the incident. Prime Minister Anthony Albanese is in the US for a week-long trip, holding talks with technology heads in California, and is now backing calls for AI guardrails ahead of his meeting in New York. US President Donald Trump is creating a new AI force to monitor the technology. Anthony Albanese told the ABC it's in the world's interest that there be engagement.
1: President Trump, of course, will act in the interests of the United States, but also there's a need for all of us to act in the interests of humanity. I think President Trump knows that at the moment the US is essentially ahead of China when it comes to the race that is on.
0: A 90-year-old woman from Bondi Beach has been allegedly murdered in her home by her 47-year-old grandson. Three women in New South Wales have died within just 24 hours in separate domestic violence-related incidents. In one of the incidents, a man's been charged with murder after allegedly decapitating his mother in the Northern Tablelands town of Mole River. New South Wales Premier Chris Minns says his thoughts are with the families and communities of the three women, but opposition leader Kelly Sloan has made an impassioned plea, calling on all levels of government to take action. Opposition leader Angus Taylor has released a new plan to lower fuel prices in Australia. A fuel price shield would halve the fuel excise for motorists when the two-week average price of Brent crude lifts above US $100 a barrel. The coalition estimates the policy would save about $15 on a typical tank of fuel. Angus Taylor says Aussies are doing it tough.
2: Fuel price shield is all about providing relief at the bowser when it really counts. So when we see 2 weeks where the price is averaged over $100 a barrel, which means we're getting up towards $3 a litre at the bowser, there will be relief for Australians under a coalition government.
0: Treasurer Jim Chalmers says the federal government's migration crackdown has struck the right balance, easing pressure on housing and protecting the economy. He argues that Labor's higher immigration target than its political opponents will be a force for good. The government plans to meet a net overseas migration target of 225,000 by next year. A man has died after being pulled from the water on the New South Wales mid-north coast near Old Bar. The man was pulled from the ocean at Saltwater Beach after three men in their 20s got into trouble in the surf, but one man could not be revived. The other two men have been taken to hospital for treatment. Police are investigating. In sport, the Warriors have suffered a dramatic semi-final loss to Newcastle. The Newcastle Knights fairy tale is still alive after a stunning 12-10 victory at Eden Park. A controversial finish saw fans chuck projectiles towards referee Ashley Klein and other on-field officials. Dele Cherry Evans has escaped suspension after being put on report for tripping Teague Wilton. He can take a $1,000 fine. The Lions' Lachie Neale is at risk of missing the AFL Grand Final, but the club is set to fight the one-week ban. A downgrade would allow their star man to feature at the MCG. Meantime, Hawthorn's Tom Barras is likely to receive a fine after he was seen running and pointing at umpire Hayden Meyer. James Sicily may also be at risk of a fine or notice for his behaviour. While the AFL has condemned Hawthorn fans who threw bottles at the MCG, with works underway to identify the fans involved. In tennis, Australia has completed a 3-1 win over Poland in the Davis Cup, with Aussie star Alex Deminor prevailing at Pat Rafter Arena. It is Australia's first win in a Davis Cup tie in more than 18 months. It is their first on home soil since 2022. To finance, oil is worth $100 US a barrel. Gold is trading at $4,379 US an ounce, and one Australian dollar is buying 71.33 US cents. 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Mostly clear with western northwesterly winds. A marine wind warning is current. Temperatures are ranging from 19 to 28 in the city, 15 to 31 in the west. Looking further ahead, partly cloudy with a possible shower on Tuesday and Wednesday, sunny on Thursday. That's the latest 2SM News. I'm DeSava Brown.
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checking into the old Hotel California here on the 70s at 7 here on the Super Radio Network for your Sunday evening. Well, trust you had a great weekend. It's a Sunday night. It comes around so quickly, doesn't it? Unfortunately. A bit of Leo Sayer in there as well. You make me feel like dancing. You know, he got a phone call from Elvis Presley the day before Elvis died, and they were supposed to have lunch at Graceland's on the day he died. That's a true story. Our own Leo Sayer. Yeah. You make me feel like dancing. This is Dave Wright here. It's got some Skyhooks coming up shortly. Elton John, Jozo Zepp and the Falcons, bit of ABBA. It is the 70s at 7 here on the Super Radio Network, and this is Gloria Gaynor, I Will Survive.

Classic there from 1971, Night They Drive Old Dixie Down. Skyhooks in there as well. Ah, good old Skyhooks. Geez, they're a group that have been missed. That is All My Friends Are Getting Married from the year 1975. And from 79, the disco classic from the disco queen herself, Gloria Gaynor, I Will Survive. It's the 70s at 7 for your Sunday night. Jojo Zip and the Falcons coming up very, very shortly. Plus, we've got our artist spotlight. This hour, it falls on Boney M. That's coming up real soon. But this is Sir Reginald Dwight. You might know him as Elton John. One of his huge hits from 1974. A song that really doesn't need much of an introduction, other than Here's Benny and the Jets on the 70s at 7 here on the Super Radio Network.

Elton John, Billy Joel, Rod Stewart, and ABBA. Turn it up for the 70s at 7.

0: Jojo Zepp and the Falcons, that is Hit and Run, a group that also included the late James Valentine from time to time playing saxophone. Bit of Elton John in there as well, a great song. Benny and the Jets from 74. Hi there, it's Dave Wright this evening. Stick around because our artist spotlight is coming up next, so we're plugging in the big spotlight and we're going to spark it and shine it on Boney M. That's coming up next.
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But when his drinking, lusting, and his hunger for power became known to more and more people, the demands to do something about this

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Summer Spotlight on the 70s at 7 for this Sunday night is a bit of Boney M, some classics there. Ma Baker from the year 1977, from 78, Rasputin, and also from 78 as well, The Rivers of Babylon. There you go, Boney M in the spotlight, and rightly so. This is the 70s at 7, Sunday evening. Good to have your company. If you're on the roads, please take it nice and easy, hey? Just kick back, relax, and enjoy the music. But hey, we want you to get home safely. Coming up shortly, some ABBA, but this is the Bellamy Brothers, Letting Your Love Flow, from the 70s at 7 here on the Super Radio Network.

before Spotify, there was vinyl. Remember? Before streaming, there was the record player. Ah, yeah. This is the 70s at 7.

0: from the era that fashion forgot. We always have a good time when it comes to the 70s, doesn't it? That's the 70s at 7 done for tonight. We'll do it again next Sunday, though, and I'm looking forward to it. Stick around, though. Tessara's got a news update for us next, and then the best of the Nightline with Cheryl and Darcy, plus some more great music lined up for you. Have a great Sunday night. I'll catch you again next time. News is next.
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0: Good evening, I'm Desaba Brown. The Prime Minister has thrown his support behind calls for China and the US to support sustainable AI regulation ahead of a meeting in New York to discuss tech and AI regulations. Anthony Albanese is set to meet with world leaders this week at the UN conference. Donald Trump has indicated he will establish a new AI force to monitor the technology. Mr. Albanese says we need to act in the interests of humanity to prevent harmful artificial intelligence.
1: The second is nation states need to engage and need to act, and that's why I've said we'll introduce AI standards, Australian standards, in our national interest by the end of the year. And the third issue, which will be discussed this week, no doubt, is what are the international protocols which are there?
0: A child has died and two other children and a woman in her 40s are fighting for life after a stabbing in the New South Wales Blue Mountains. Crews were called to a car in Valley Heights near Springwood. The children were under the age of 5 and a crime scene's been established. The Energy Minister Chris Bowen is set to fly to Saudi Arabia for consultations with his Saudi counterpart on the flow of oil amid the Middle East conflict. Australia has 41 days of petrol, 31 days of diesel and 32 days of jet fuel in stock. The opposition leader Angus Taylor has released a new plan to slash fuel prices in Australia, expected to save motorists around $15 on a typical tank of fuel. A fuel price shield would halve the fuel excise for motorists when the two-week average price of Brent crude lifts above US $100 a barrel. Meantime, fuel security in New South Wales is set to be strengthened, with the state government unlocking more than $1 billion in potential private investment with the Investment Delivery Authority. Five projects in Sydney and Wagga Wagga have the potential to diversify fuel supply, improve storage capacity and support alternative fuels in key sectors. Three women in New South Wales have died just hours apart in separate violent incidents, with Premier Chris Minns declaring his thoughts are with the affected families and the communities. A grandmother has been fatally stabbed 19 times at Bondi Beach by her grandson in Sydney at their home. The accused, a 47-year-old man, has blamed the medication Ozempic, saying it impacted his mental state and he has fronted court, while separately a woman in her 70s was allegedly found decapitated in the third to be killed. Australians in the nation's southeast have experienced the warmest September day in years. Temperatures have risen up to 12 degrees above average today. The federal government is seeking feedback as it develops laws around AI data centres and artificial intelligence. Submissions on a consultation paper are now open until October 9. New South Wales National Senator Ross Cadell says he's heard from a number of communities concerned about the rapid development.
2: Prime Minister's own department that is all dependent on energy, when the government's gone around and handed out over $12 billion of taxpayer monies to keep industries in Australia due to lack of power, why are we bringing in something, the first data centre, and else we'll use 25% of Queensland's power, current power, and it's just on that, even before you get regulations of how it's used.
0: In sport, the Knights have secured a controversial 12-10 win over the Warriors in front of a record crowd at Eden Park. The Knights will now face the Panthers in a blockbuster preliminary final at Accor Stadium next Sunday. Projectiles were thrown at ref Ashley Klein after a controversial finals finish. Roosters' Daly Cherry-Evans has escaped a ban for a trip, copping a $1,000 fine, meaning DCE will be available for selection to take on the Dolphins. Cherry-Evans was put on report for a trip on Teague Wilton. Lockie Neal is set to miss next weekend's grand final against the Dockers with a one-game suspension for a gut punch. The Lions are expected to appeal the decision to have their star play. Shane Mumford will be on the board of Mark McVay's coaching panel at Essendon next year as a development coach, and fans and commentators are demanding the AFL come down hard on Hawthorn for their supporters throwing projectiles at umpires. To finance, one Aussie dollar is buying 71.3 US cents. 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Mostly clear with west to northwesterly winds. A marine wind warning is current. Temperatures are ranging from 19 to 28 in the city, 15 to 31 in the west. Looking further ahead, partly cloudy with a possible shower on Tuesday and Wednesday, sunny on Thursday. That's the latest 2SM News. I'm Desaba Brown.
3: You missed the show? You're in the right place. It's the best of the Nightline with Cheryl and Darcy.

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0: I, we're giving two very familiar green vegetables a little kitchen makeover because silver beet and spinach have both suffered through far too many dinners where they've been boiled to into submission, I think, left sitting sadly on the side of the plate or forgotten in the bottom of the fridge. That's even sadder, I can tell you that much. Lynn, one of our lovely listeners, has written in and said, Chef Daniel, help. What's the difference between spinach and silver beet and how can I get the most out of it in the kitchen? Chef Daniel, you're the man with the plan. Hello. Welcome back to the Nightline.
1: Hello. Good evening. How are you, Sherilyn?
0: I'm really good. I love this. And, you know, at any time, all of our listeners can write in or they can ring up and let us know what they want to ask you. And Lynn's done exactly that. She has a silver beet and spinach dilemma, let me tell you. She's given me a whole lot of questions too, Chef.
1: Well, fire away. Let's start because right. I love debunking these little things.
0: Okay. She wants to clear up the confusion. What's the real difference between silver beet and spinach when it comes to flavour, texture and the way each one behaves in the kitchen? Maybe she's got misbehaving spinach.
1: Well, that's usually what happens when they're babies. So definitely the baby spinach always misbehaves because it reduces down to bare nothing. But it has a wonderful colour. It looks pretty on a plate. And it really annoys me when you go to a restaurant or a cafe and they serve it raw with poached eggs.
0: Oh, right.
1: Well, yeah. So okay. If you're going to serve baby spinach raw and you're going to serve it without anything, you have to make sure you serve that baby spinach. And, you know, like in a salad, go for it. Put pumpkin in it, put some quinoa in it. It's a great filler. If you're trying to lose weight and you're trying to bulk out your meals, baby spinach is usually the great way to do that because it's got a good source of water, a good source of nutrients inside of it. But if you're going to serve it with your eggs and things like that and you want to start cooking it, you're going to have to make sure you cook it. Just don't serve it raw on a cooked plate because it's just a pet hate of mine. But you're going to lose a lot of that baby spinach because it's made up with so much water.
0: Oh.
1: You lose a lot of flavour.
0: So would we be better off using silver beet?
1: Exactly.
0: Uh-huh.
1: So when it comes to silver beet is that more robust, you know, silverback kind of gorilla, right? That real big, big flavour, wonderful taste and gorgeous in a pie, fantastic on the, you know, in a casserole. Even better just as it is. You know those beautiful big stalks, those white stalks on the end of it? They're really, really good to beat the kids up. I mean,
0: People throw them out. Have you ever seen that happen? I've gone, what are you doing? That is such a great part of the silver beet.
1: Oh, look, they're fantastic just pan-fried with some butter or even pickled. If you ever get a chance, pickle some beautiful silver beet white stems and they actually taste really, really nice. And they're gorgeous as like a dill kind of style pickle. And it tastes great with like chicken or fish or something. You know, when you need that little bit of sour in your salad or sour on your plate, that's when that pickle comes in handy, that beautiful soft silver beet pickle.
0: All right. Now, Lynn's also asked how to store this stuff at home, how to store it. She said in the fridge, that's where she thinks you should do it. And if you get a wilted bunch of something, she's actually said, do I just chuck it?
1: It's really simple. When it comes to baby spinach, always store it in a nice clean bowl, lid on top of it. Because, you know, remember that I said there was heaps of water in baby spinach.
0: Mm.
1: If you store it without a lid or store it uncovered, that fridge is only just going to dehydrate that baby spinach. And it's going to wilt and kind of turn into nothing. Easiest thing to do if it starts to go like that, just throw it in a frying pan, toss it in, great to have cooked, right? Really, really simple. If it starts to go moldy and mildewy, that's when you got to throw it out, right? That's it. That's done.
0: Okay.
1: And usually what happens is there's a lot of moisture inside the fridge and that will happen. But when it comes to your silver beet, you want to put it into your vegetable drawer and treat it like you would treat your spinach. Or you treat it like you treat like your basil or your parsley or something like that. So you want to make sure you kind of wrap it up, stem, and wrap it up with a nice wet Chuck's cloth and then glad wrap it. What happens is it's going to keep it moist and it's also, more importantly, going to protect its flavor. Now, silver beet spinach is one of those spinaches that are used in a whole plethora of culture. Being Lebanese and having a Lebanese background, we would have it with breakfast with some onion and onion, parsley and tomato, a little bit of mixed spices. We'll chop it up and put lemon all over it and then put it into a pastry pie. Make it into a nice triangle and bake it. It's a fantastic little breakfast item.
0: Okay, so she must be reading your mind, or you're reading hers, because she said that she's noticed that both vegetables can hold grit and dirt around their leaves and stems. So what's the best way to wash and prepare them? And should we make sure they're properly dry before they go into a hot pan to stir fry?
1: Well, we'll start off with the hot pan part and the stir fry part and the properly dry part, right?
0: Okay.
1: If you have a hot frying pan and you have oil in that hot frying pan and you put any kind of water inside of it, it will splatter everywhere, and that's when it becomes a hazard. So no matter what you do, is if you're going to put it into the pan, after you've kind of washed it, just make sure you have the lid ready and cover it just to protect you. Okay, that's one thing that's really, really important.
0: Okay.
1: Because having that water splatter everywhere where you've got hot oil, it's going to create a really big hazard inside the kitchen. But when it comes to actually cleaning out the dirt of your silver beet spinach, it's really, really important. Separate the spinach into stems, like make sure you separate them off the actual stalk itself, right off the bulb of it, and then making sure you wash it really, really well. Now, what I do is I fold it so the white stem is kind of sticking out. You know this, how one side sticks in and one side sticks out?
0: Yes,
1: yeah, so you hold it at the end of the white bit. Mm-hmm. You make sure the stem is facing up towards you. You put your fingers around the stem, keeping them around the stem, and then simply run your fingers right across the letter, right across the silver beet spinach. And what will happen is that spinach will come straight off, and keeping the white off all the way through, but getting you only the beautiful green bit. Be careful when it comes to silver beet spinach. You want to try and make sure you use the beautiful silver beet spinach bit and cook the stems separately. Right, it's kind of like that asparagus thing. You know when you cut asparagus,
0: yeah,
1: you got the really crappy bit and you got the nice sweet bit? It's the same thing with silver beet. If you get good silver beet from your farmer's market, that stem isn't going to taste nice, and you've got to make sure you cook it separately and differently. And the leaf, you're just going to make sure the easiest way to do it, again, make sure it faces up, fingers either side, and rip it straight down, and you'll get a beautiful leaf, and you'll have this thick at the bottom and really thin at the end kind of white stem bit.
0: So just saying, that should you wash it before you put it away in the fridge or not?
1: No, I usually wash it just before I'm about to use it, because the more you put water on it and the more you store it, what will happen is that water will turn it, like keep the mold to build up or the mildewy, or it will dilute the actual spinach itself. So always make sure that you kind of get it ready and prepare it and kind of cook it within the first few hours that you've actually prepared it like that.
0: Okay.
1: But always keep it whole other than that.
0: Well, I've got one for you now. For someone who thinks that they don't like silver beet or spinach because of how it was served to them when they were growing up, remember that soggy, horrible, chewy, ugh, I don't know what it is, like mess on the dish. What's a simple Chef Daniel dish that we could cook that will change our minds?
1: Well, I'm going to go back to my grandmother days, right? This is one of the things that she made, which I really, really actually enjoyed. And I didn't like eating spinach, but for some reason, I like this dish, right? You got to thinly slice some onion, really, really thin. Get a good glug of olive oil into a frying pan. Keep it to a medium heat. And then slowly saute those onions until they're really, really cooked, right? Don't worry about, like, even burning them a little bit, okay? And then you're going to shred up all that beautiful silver beet spinach and throw it in there and actually make sure all that oil and all that caramelized onion really kind of starts wilting all that spinach. And then just before it's about to finish, you put a squeeze of lemon all over it, and you just like have it next to some chicken or some steak or anything like that. Look, we used to eat it just on its own with some Lebanese bread.
0: Gosh.
1: And it's just one of those things that are fantastic. But it's also a great way to just bulk out your stews. You know, it's still cold. You know, we're still enjoying our lamb stews and our beef stews. Chop up some beautiful silver beet spinach and bulk out your silver beet spinach. Bulk out your stews with silver beet spinach, and it will actually get you a really, really good kind of like not so stewy. You know, sometimes you have stew and it's too stewy.
0: Yes, I do. There's nothing worse than a stewy stew.
1: Yeah, like it's too meaty or too like fatty and things like that.
0: I know what you
1: silver
0: mean.
1: Silver beet spinach is fantastic to kind of cover that and actually really fold that through as well. It's a great way to kind of save your dishes.
0: Ah, okay. Look at that. Challenge accepted. Chef Daniel, thank you.
1: Thank you.
0: All right.
1: Everyone has a question, please don't hesitate to ask as well, because I love getting questions from people about, especially as cool as this one, from silver beet to baby spinach, is an awesome question.
0: That was a really good question. Lynn, thank you so much for dialing that one in. She emailed that one in. So you can ring up or send us an email and we'll put it to Chef Daniel. Look forward to chatting with you again next week, Chef.
1: Can't wait. Talk then.
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0: Okay, you ask somebody that you care about, are you okay? This time, they don't say, yeah, I'm fine. They actually pause and then they tell you, actually, I'm really struggling. You're glad they've told you, but you might also be thinking, what do I say now? What if I get it wrong? We've just marked Are You OK Day, and new Australian surveys are finding that something that's worth talking about. More than one in three Australians have turned to family or friends for support, yet fewer than one in four feel prepared to help someone in distress. So tonight, we're talking about what comes after the question. How do you listen? How do you offer your support and help someone take that next step? Psychologist Carlos Camacho joins us right here on the night line because he's the man with the answers. I know he is. Hi, Carlos. Thanks a lot for joining us again.
1: Oh, thanks, Sherilyn.
0: This is really important, Are You OK Day, and we sort of sometimes say, oh, it should be every day, but I think the big thing is Are You OK Day is there to remind us for the rest of the year. It's a really good awareness campaign, and it works very, very well. Look, these findings that the Are You OK people have put forward, they suggest that people are reaching out, but many of us just don't feel ready to respond. What do you think makes us so unsure about helping someone we care about?
1: Yes, I think it just catches us by surprise, doesn't it, Sherilyn? We go through the motions. How are you going? You know, we use that a lot. Sometimes we ask that question more as a greeting, really, and we don't expect an answer so much as, yeah, great, good, and you, and so forth. And so we're almost on autopilot a lot of the time that these things happen. So that's the first thing. It's habitual. And we're not really expecting a response, and especially when we get a response that's a little bit deep and definitely unorthodox, we would say. Mm. And so, yeah, it catches us by surprise. I think that would be the first psychological, thing that may happen to us when we get a response like that, that we're not prepared. And, of course, you mentioned it. Even if then we pause and then try to help the person, most people worry, I think, of that they're in a position that they may not say the right thing, they're not listening, okay, that maybe a lot of the things that this person is saying to them out of the blue now needs to be looked at by a professional and so forth. And, of course, I think the third thing is also people find it difficult to carry responsibility of someone else's issues, and of course there are professionals that do that. I've been doing it for 30 years now. You do get used to it, and people come exactly for that issue, but when it's out of the blue, those three things together makes it quite difficult for people.
0: Okay, Carlos, let's start with that moment. Someone says, actually, you know what, I'm not coping. What could we say first to help them feel safe to keep talking?
1: I think first thing we should say, and this goes pretty much the same with a lot of things when somebody tells us something that's quite personal and so forth. I think in one way we need to acknowledge that they have trusted us with this information. So that's the first thing. Of course, it's being polite, but also it shows the relevance and the weight of this information. We get it now. Yes, I know what you're saying, and I understand that it's significant. Just by, in one way, being surprised, but also, of course, in one way, honoured to be the person that you trust with this. So that would be the first thing. In one way, just acknowledging that, and also then the next thing would be, yeah, congratulating them for having the courage to not only discuss it with oneself, but also to be able to bring it out into the open to another individual. Because when some of these things that are very important for someone, they're very hard to articulate, very hard to say out loud. People find it very difficult to do that. We come across that a lot in therapy, where some people hold on to secrets or events or things that they feel ashamed of. And just verbalizing out loud, even with a professional, let alone with a family member or friend. So they're the two starting points that we need to make sure that we communicate with them.
0: Okay, it's really tempting, I think, where especially with someone you care about, to jump straight in there with advice or reassurance, because we think we know, we can give them some advice straight away, but we often hear the term listening well when it comes to things like that. What does listening well sound like, and which well-meaning responses can shut down a conversation?
1: Yes. It's so underrated, listening, isn't it? When communication is listening well, and that's the same in any form of communication. Even when I'm giving out, when I used to give out pamphlets and talk about certain things, you know, at conferences and all these things, we used to feel that, you know, when you're young, you used to think, oh, I've got to feel it this time, saying all this stuff. But I've realized now the best thing to do is to listen to see what, even if it's an audience, let alone someone that's one-on-one, what are you feeling? What would you like to know? Let's talk about this. Start with questions more than answers. And, of course, in a situation when someone, yes, I suppose, then responds to our question, are you okay? No, I'm not, actually. This and this is happening. We're a little bit, once we get past that little surprise and then acknowledge the seriousness and, of course, the significance of the event and of course, congratulating them for the courage, we need to listen and not give advice per se, but show the person that we understand about what's happening, and sometimes even it's good to say what the person said in a much shorter sentence. Actually, there's an approach called the client-centered approach in what we used to call humanistic psychology, and it's basically an approach in counseling where the therapist pretty much verbalizes what the person said in a much shorter and clearer fashion. And we find that that's very effective in therapy, and it still is. And so that's an easy way to prepare yourself without giving any advice, but showing that you've listened just by restating in your own words. I can see how that could be, that this is like this, like this, like that, you know, and you can just go through it depending on what the situation is. But that is very helpful.
0: Is that because the person hears their own words back to them, and so that gives them a different insight or an understanding? Because I suppose when you're really upset, you're not really... Sometimes you're not, well, I know I'm not, sometimes thinking straight. So maybe hearing your words back, does that give you a bit more clarity? Is that what that technique's about?
1: Correct. And also because a lot of people, when they confront someone with a situation, are a bit worried, what are they going to say? But we also, just like we have, they also may have been in this situation. And so we all have our standard responses, so we don't want a blueprint response. They know which of these responses are the standard ones, and so we don't want to tell them, look, it'll probably be okay, or you know, you need to might have to talk to someone else or someone that's better prepared. But also something like, look, it's not so bad, you know, these type of things. A lot of people say that with good intentions, but then it's not very helpful because they're standard responses and everyone knows that in a way. So it's far better to repeat what the person has said in a clear manner, and then they understand, oh yeah, this person has got it. Because by saying, look, I totally understand what you're saying, whilst that's helpful, it's far more interesting for the person and meaningful when we repeat to them. And sure, you can use kinder words. Of course, they may be a bit hard on themselves, and you can one way show them that you've understood without giving the standard responses or dismissing it as in, yeah, it'll be fine.
0: After the break, Carlos Camacho shares how we can all get more motivated.
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0: This is The Nightline, and we're speaking with Carlos Camacho, psychologist.
3: What happens if the person becomes tearful, or say they go quiet, or maybe they say they don't know what's wrong? How can we stay with them without pushing them to explain?
1: Yes, I think it depends on who that person is, of course. You know, if it's someone quite close to us, we can, in one way show some physicality by putting our hand on their shoulder or showing that we're here by that physicality. That's a wonderful thing when you feel someone's hand on your shoulder or a nice touch on your arm or depending if it's, of course, it's a family member, you can give them a hug or it's a child. Of course, that's part of the family, without a doubt. If that's not the case, of course, that may not be appropriate. So we need to use words that may supplant those that physicality and that are warm enough for people to understand that we're here, I am here for you. And if things get worse, not only me, but a lot of us from the family or if it's a friend, you know, the group of friends, we're going to rally around you until this is resolved and so forth. So give them a bit of hope, right? But it's also important that they understand that in a situation that they find themselves in, it's probably quite natural to be emotional. And we can understand that because in that situation, we may all be the same. And so they now feel a lot more comfortable knowing that it's a natural reaction and that you're not also now scared of what's happening, because some people find it difficult when someone else starts crying. But look, that's fine and it's nothing's changed. We're still going to talk about this.
3: Okay, so how can we then help someone take the next step towards support, especially if they're reluctant? And really importantly, what should we do if we're worried they might be in immediate danger, Carlos?
1: Yes, the immediate danger is a big one, isn't it?
3: Mm.
1: If they're not, I think the best advice, if the person isn't in immediate danger, the best advice is to understand that we don't have to resolve everything in that conversation. That's very important. We don't need to have all the answers and resolve the issue right there and then. So that's very, very important. What we're doing is just discussing and the other person understanding that we are listening and we will help them in any way we can. Now, if the person is in danger, we need to then take different steps. So if we find that that's the situation, we need to discuss with them some solutions, and that we will be there to help them, but they need to put in place a safety plan. And in that case, I'm going to help you do this because it's important. We get you safe, then we can continue discussing whether a professional or myself or someone else that you decide to talk to. But put in a plan and maybe suggest a few things, which is calling emergency services or if the police are required, that may be an option. But we have to try to get them to take responsibility for that. If they don't and we're still worried, I think we have to make a call then. And most of us don't ever have to make that call in our life, luckily.
3: Yes.
1: But there are people in situations where, look, everything else, it kind of like becomes secondary. We need to make sure that this person's safe, and then we'll deal with the consequences of that later.
3: This can be an incredibly heavy burden for people that are trying to support their friends and family that may need this extra help. So how do we keep supporting someone without feeling we have to fix everything or become their only source of help?
1: Yes, and that's important too. That's wonderful you mentioned that, because I've seen it before where people become dependent on that one person maybe, and it's not helpful for either the person that has the issue or the person trying to help, of course, because it's just too much pressure. And it's easy to become attached to someone when they're helping us. So it's very important that person, if we call it in one way, we call it in therapy, that when we align ourselves to, sometimes even with a therapist as well, that people become dependent, right? And they used to call it transference. We're transferring these feelings to this person because, yes, they're the one we trust. They're, no one else has listened to me before. And they start feeling good about themselves. But it's important that we also help them to become dependent, independent, and not dependent from anyone. And so now we need to make sure once they get to a certain stage, we have to help them move on, I suppose, and try to bring in a support system and sometimes even start withdrawing slowly and advising the person that, look, now you're at this stage, I'm still going to be your friend, I'm still going to be whatever that may be, what the type of relationship we have, but really for both of us, now the next step is this, and we can maybe plan it out with them and help them through it.
3: Okay, Carlos, now that Are You Okay Day has passed, what does a thoughtful follow-up look like? What's one simple thing a listener could do this week to keep that connection going?
1: Yeah, it's so interesting, isn't it? And like you said in the intro, Cheryl, and that it's almost every day, isn't it? It's almost like Mother's Day. Every day, Are You Okay Day? It's one of those things that. But again, we're all, I suppose, involved with our own lives, and it's hard sometimes to remember these things. And that's why it's wonderful we got days like Are You Okay Day. There's a few other days for certain things, and that's great. But I think we have to make sure that when we see that someone may require a little bit of help. So asking the question needs to be a little bit more paused. We need to make eye contact, and we need to then wait for a reply, and maybe follow it up with another question. And it could be just a question that implies that we may know that something's going on, or that you know I'm here for you if you do need something. And so that person may well say, well, look, no, that's fine, thank you, but it's just it's happened to me, you know, a few times in my life where someone's picked up and on my mood, and it is quite a nice thing. Even if we decide not to talk, yeah, it's wonderful to know that there are people that can see how we are and they're interested. And I think what we can do is just remind ourselves, not so much to ask the question as a greeting, but show some genuine interest, and you'll find that people start talking. And you can start off with things like, yes, I've realized that our relationship has changed. So you can put yourself in that situation. It's not only about the other person. Make it a little bit easier. Once we start talking on how we're feeling about the relationship or about a certain job or our own relationship, people then start opening up and start associating their own well-being with that. And they also, once we share something about ourselves, it makes it a lot easier for that other person to share.
3: Carlos, thank you so much tonight for helping us feel a little bit more prepared for these conversations that really do matter. Thank you.
1: They sure do.
3: Thanks, Carlos. If you want to find Carlos Camacho, you can contact us on 131269, or you can Google him, Carlos Camacho, psychologist, of course. And if you're the one finding things hard at the moment, you deserve to be heard today and beyond Are You Okay Day. Lifeline's there for you, 13 11 14 and Beyond Blue, 13 00 224 636.

0: time to jump into the world of dreams with the dream guide, author and dream expert Rose Insera. Every single week, Rose helps us explore the messages that our subconscious sends while we sleep. And tonight, it's a shopping dream, but one like I've never, ever heard before. It's very, very interesting. Okay, Rose, are you ready?
1: I am ready. Let's do this.
0: Hi, Sherilyn and Rose. I had a strange dream where I went grocery shopping and filled my trolley with everything I needed. It felt very ordinary and practical at the time. But when I got home and started unpacking the bags, every single item was empty. The cereal boxes had nothing inside. The milk cartons were hollow. Even the fruit was just skins. I wasn't panicked in the dream, just confused and disappointed. It felt like all the effort I'd put in was pointless. When I woke up, the feeling stayed with me longer than the dream itself. I'd love to know what that could mean. Rose, what a fascinating dream.
1: I love this dream. It's so true to life. I absolutely love it.
0: There's this real connection with emptiness. It feels ordinary on the surface, but the way she described it, I felt very unsettled, like it was almost like a horror movie. What does emptiness usually symbolise in dreams, Rose?
1: Well, unfulfilled expectations, for one, and emptiness is about real versus fake in this particular dream. Because all those boxes are empty inside, but on the outside, it looks as if it's all really healthy and nourishing, and on the inside, it's fake or it's hollow. So very, very interesting.
0: So when we look at things like that, and she describes her emotions as well. She says that she wasn't panicked. I find that really interesting because, look, if you look at real life, imagine getting home. Is it just me, Rose? Oh, but if I unpack my groceries, I'd be panicked. I'd be like, oh, my goodness, where is everything? Where's all the stuff? But she said she didn't feel panicked. She felt confused and disappointment. Look, how important is it to note our emotions when understanding a dream like this? That's one side of it. But the other flip of it is, you know, it just what about unusual emotions like she's described?
1: Oh, that's a really good point because, like you, I would have been feeling I've been cheated. Oh, this is terrible. I'm going to go back to the supermarket and complain. I'd be angry, incensed, and not just confused. And I maybe not panicked, but I certainly would have a stronger reaction, whereas confused and disappointed are rather passive. So that really tells me about what's going on in Helen's life. So basically, the things that nourish you are not there. And you know this at some level. You know that those things are not there in your life. So you're disappointed. You think, oh, they should be there, and they're not. And perhaps confused, like, I expected someone or something to be there for me to make me feel good, but they're not there. So it's interesting that is happening in your real life or you're feeling that in some way.
0: So just more so, that disappointment. So just say if it was like you or me, we had this dream and we were angry and wanting to go back to the supermarket and find out, what would that mean, just if someone's listening?
1: Yeah, that's...

0: is a really good question. That would be more of the natural reaction you would have in your real life.
1: Yeah.
0: Rather than in your dreams. So the dreams are usually there to show us what emotion we should be feeling in our lives. So if we don't need to feel angry and upset about something, the dream won't give us those opportunities to feel that way.
1: Right. Okay, could this, so this dream is about feeling unfulfilled despite doing all of the right things. That's what I'm sort of hearing here. Is this what we could be meaning for Helen, that she's put in all the effort but the reward is missing in some way?
0: Yeah, totally. So, yes, feeling cheated, life's unfair, and her investment is something you thought was real, but really it wasn't enough. So what she has been doing and the investment, the time and effort she's put into something in her life is obviously not enough to give her the return or the nourishment or the happiness, the reward that she had expected. That's where the disappointment comes into it, I think. I'm disappointed I put that effort and it hasn't. I haven't had a return on that.
1: It's interesting that food is the symbol here as well. So there would be so many things that we could have in our dreams, and you've often pointed to this. It's the things that happen in the dreams, whether it's coins or whether it's animals or plants or flowers or whatever it is. So she's got food here. What sort of symbols here would food be to connect with this dream?
0: Again, a very good point. So food is about nourishment. It's about we need food to live, to thrive, to survive. So we, in other words, Helen needs to reassess the way that she cares for herself, her priorities, the effort that she puts into looking after her well-being.
1: Mm-hmm.
0: Because this food, it was empty, like the fruit was just skins, for example, and the cereal boxes. It's interesting that all of the foods she mentioned, we've got cereal boxes, milk and fruit, they're basically breakfast food when you put them all together.
1: Oh, yes, they are too, aren't they?
0: What do you think? Yeah. So to me, it's like that's your startup. That gives you fuel for the day.
1: Yeah.
0: So those things, she lacks that energy, that get up and go. So she has to really reassess priorities in her life. And again, this dream is a 2026 dream. We're only in January, right?
1: Oh, and she's having this already. Oh, okay.
0: She's having it, and it's the beginning of the day and the beginning of the year. That's a great connection. So she really needs to look at what is going to fuel her and fill her up so she can get through the year.
1: Rose, thank you. I was absolutely stumped on that dream. Not that I'm a dream expert, but you have answered this. It makes complete sense to me. Thank you so much, Rose.
0: Thanks, Cheryl, and it's a pleasure.
1: That was The Dream Guide with Rose in Sierra, reminding us that sometimes our dreams ask us not what we're doing, but whether it's truly nourishing us and doing good. If you've got a dream that lingers long after you wake, send it along to me at 2sm.com.au. I'm Sherilyn, and we'll get it to Rose. Also, you can have a chat about it now if you like, or any topic, anytime. This is The Nightline, 1312 69, and you can find out more about Rose and her work at roseinsarah.com.

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10: Prime Minister Anthony Albanese is in the US for a week-long trip holding talks with technology heads in California and is now backing calls for AI guardrails ahead of his meeting in New York. US President Donald Trump is creating a new AI force to monitor the technology. Anthony Albanese told the ABC it's in the world's interest that there be engagement.
11: President Trump, of course, will act in the interests of the United States, but also there's a need for all of us to act in the interests of humanity. I think President Trump knows that at the moment the US is essentially ahead of China when it comes to the race that is on.
10: Treasurer Jim Chalmers says the federal government's migration crackdown has struck the right balance, easing pressure on housing and protecting the economy. He argues that Labor's higher immigration target than its political opponents will be a force for good. The government plans to meet a net overseas migration target of 225,000 by next year. A man has died after being pulled from the water on the New South Wales mid-north coast near Old Bar. The man was pulled from the ocean at Saltwater Beach after three men in their 20s got into trouble in the surf, but one man could not be revived. The other two men have been taken to hospital for treatment. Police are investigating. Opposition leader Angus Taylor has released a new plan to lower fuel prices in Australia. A fuel price shield would halve the fuel excise for motorists when the two-week average price of Brent crude lifts above US $100 a barrel. The coalition estimates the policy would save about $15 on a typical tank of fuel. Angus Taylor says Aussies are doing it tough.
6: Fuel Price Shield is all about providing relief at the bowser when it really counts. So when we see 2 weeks where the price has averaged over $100 a barrel, which means we're getting up towards $3 a litre at the bowser, there will be relief for Australians under a coalition government.
10: The Energy Minister Chris Bowen is set to fly to Saudi Arabia for consultations with his Saudi counterpart on the flow of oil. Australia has 41 days of petrol, 31 days of diesel and 32 days of jet fuel in stock. Embattled property developer Bathler Group has been hit with over 300 notices by SafeWork New South Wales in the last 5 years. 59 of those notices were given in the past 18 months alone prior to its collapse. Hundreds of its workers have been stood down as a company tries to avoid a total collapse. At least six lenders are providing funding in a bid to keep it afloat in the meantime. Bathler on Friday secured a 12-month extension from the New South Wales Supreme Court to finalise construction projects. One child has died and two others have been injured in a stabbing attack in the New South Wales Blue Mountains. Crews attended the scene in Valley Heights around 1 p.m, called to a vehicle near Springwood. A woman in her 40s is in a critical condition being treated at Westmead Hospital. Police are not looking for anyone else in connection to the incident. In sport, the Warriors have suffered a dramatic semi-final loss to Newcastle. The Newcastle Knights fairy tale is still alive after a stunning 12-10 victory at Eden Park. A controversial finish saw fans chuck projectiles towards referee Ashley Klein and other on-field officials. Dele Cherry Evans has escaped suspension after being put on report for tripping Teague Wilton. He can take a $1,000 fine. The Lions' Lachie Neale is at risk of missing the AFL Grand Final, but the club is set to fight the one-week ban. A downgrade would allow their star man to feature at the MCG. Meantime, Hawthorn's Tom Barras is likely to receive a fine after he was seen running and pointing at umpire Hayden Meyer. James Sicily may also be at risk of a fine or notice for his behaviour. While the AFL has condemned Hawthorn fans who threw bottles at the MCG, with works underway to identify the fans involved. In tennis, Australia has completed a 3-1 win over Poland in the Davis Cup, with Aussie star Alex Deminor prevailing at Pat Rafter Arena. It is Australia's first win in a Davis Cup tie in more than 18 months. It is their first on home soil since 2022. To finance, oil is worth $100 a barrel. Gold is trading at $4,379 an ounce. And one Australian dollar is buying 71.33 US cents. 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Mostly clear with west to northwesterly winds. A marine wind warning is current. Temperatures are ranging from 19 to 28 in the city, 15 to 31 in the west. Looking further ahead, partly cloudy with a possible shower on Tuesday and Wednesday, sunny on Thursday. That's the latest 2SM News. I'm Tasava Brown.
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0: It's the conversations everybody's been talking about. The Best of the Nightline with Cheryl and Darcy.
1: Smart glasses in the workplace can raise some pretty big questions. What happens if a colleague records a conversation without telling you? And if you're facing bullying, harassment, or even threats at work, can you use those glasses to gather evidence? Tonight on The Nightline, we're going to be exploring smart glasses and the privacy issues around them. You might know them as Meta glasses. So what are the legal boundaries and where do they sit at work? Joining us is lawyer Haider Shikari. He's the founder and CEO of the Justice Network. Haider, welcome back to The Nightline.
2: It's great to be here.
1: Haider, we're going to start right at the beginning with this one because, gosh, I tell you what, it is a hot topic at the moment and, like, anywhere wearing these smart glasses, but we're going to look at work tonight. So what are the legal boundaries around wearing these smart glasses at work?
2: Yeah, these smart glasses, they started to pop up everywhere and, of course, very controversial. I know they've got the nickname pervy glasses. Mm-hmm. And I think it's really come to limelight when Kmart released their own edition for like $80 or something like that. And people are now really worried about their privacy and whether things are being recorded without their consent. So in the workplace, it's important to understand, at the end of the day, these places are private in the sense that they're owned by private business operators. And therefore, they can kind of set the rules as to whether or not things can be recorded or not. So I guess it matters a lot on what kind of workplace you're talking about, because if you walk into a Woolworths or Coles, there's cameras on every single corner and they're monitoring absolutely everything, the people that walk through as well as their employees. Mm. Maybe in an office environment, it might be a little bit different. You tend not to have like a camera in every office watching all of their staff as well. But if the question is whether an employer can do that, if there's consent, if there's notification that there are recordings going on, and especially if it's in the employer contracts as well, then employers are able to record things. Again, very important, there should be consent. Now, if there are glasses that people are wearing and there's no consent involved, it raises all sorts of questions. And the answer actually depends on, you know, where you're located, because the laws change from state to state. Mm. So it can become a bit confusing. And whether or not the person understands clearly whether they're being recorded.
1: So is it enough for somebody, say if I'm in, okay, let's use this one as an example. I'm in New South Wales and I'm in an office and I'm working and I realise a co-worker's wearing a pair of smart glasses. Does that person have to say to me, hey, listen, I'm recording because I like to record my workday, that's just what I like to do, or can they just go ahead and then just be recording? Where do we stand with that?
2: Yeah, okay. So I guess if the worker is recording and there isn't like a conversation and they're just recording what they're doing, then that's okay. But if they are recording a conversation in New South Wales, there is a requirement for both parties to consent to the recording of that conversation for it to be legal. So, you know, it's quite common when you have a phone call with you know, the bank or any kind of provider, that before the phone call starts, there's a little recording there that says this message could be this phone recording could be recorded for training and purposes. And the reason why they're giving you that heads up is it's a notification that this is being recorded, and there's an implied consent because you're continuing with the call, and there's an implied consent that you are okay with the recording. So that's what applies in New South Wales. Both parties need to understand that the conversation is being recorded. Otherwise, it will be deemed as illegal. So if you had a phone out, I think that's quite different because people understand you've got the phone out, you're pointing it there, and people will see that you are recording. And the problem is with these Meta glasses, these smart glasses, is if people are using them and other people are unaware that they're being recorded, then that would be illegal.
1: And that consent, Haider, so how's that consent formed? I mean, is it a he said, she said thing, or does the person recording have to have it recorded somehow and that they've got that consent?
2: Yeah, it's always best to have it as part of the recording. So if you've told the person whilst you're recording, hey, I'm recording this, and the other person has given consent there, then there shouldn't be any issues.
1: Okay, so what if someone's experiencing threats, bullying, harassment, discrimination, or they're feeling unsafe in their workplace? Can they lawfully use smart glasses to gather evidence, even without others' knowledge?
2: So this has a huge question mark over it, okay? And the reason why is most of the time when you are recording, the default position is that it would be illegal to record a conversation without the person's consent. But there are caveats to that. There are exceptions, okay? And that's when the law gets a little bit grey. And the exceptions would be, you know, if you are trying to protect yourself for a lawful interest, if you are trying to establish a legal claim of some sort, then if that's the case, then those recordings could be used essentially as evidence to establish those claims of harassment. But that needs to be assessed by a court, and a court will then make an assessment whether or not those recordings will be allowed in to establish that what you're saying and that claim. And that's really important because you have to understand the default position is it's probably not going to be allowed in unless a court allows it and says otherwise.
1: Okay, so it's an individual basis we're looking at there.
2: Yes, yes, okay. Exactly.
1: All right, can an employer ban smart glasses straight out, and how should they handle somebody who uses them, of course, as they do these days, for accessibility?
2: Yeah, I think employers need to be really cautious around that and not just put out blanket bans until they understand how people are using it. Otherwise, they could be in for a world of problems themselves because, of course, they need to be able to give people the ability to access certain things if it's going to help with disabilities. So really, really cautious around that before they start implementing policies, banning them outright. But if they wanted to, like I said at the start, it's their premises. They've got control over it. It's their private property. So if they wanted to restrict certain goods or, you know, including these smart glasses, then they could definitely restrict the use of them, but definitely make sure that they're checking and that the staff that are using them don't rely on them for accessibility issues. Otherwise, they could be in for a world of pain.
1: Hey there, you said before that we're very used to going into places like supermarkets and even our workplaces where we're getting filmed by CCTV. But can employers use smart glasses to monitor staff? And what must the employers be told? Is it just a matter of having a sign on the wall or more?
2: Yes, exactly. So, you know, you've got to think if the CCTV is there, And people are being recorded all the time, then why can't an employer just use these to record people all the time? It's a good point. Yeah, if there is consent and people understand that the recordings are going on, then there wouldn't be anything stopping an employer from just walking around and monitoring the situation with these glasses on. It would be similar to just holding up a phone or having a CCTV camera in the office.
1: Okay, and what can you do if a colleague records you without your knowledge or permission?
2: Then if you're in New South Wales and somebody's recording you and recording a conversation and you didn't know about it, then this is an offence. So it's something that you're able to report to the police and let them know that you're being monitored and you didn't consent to it. And if the police find it serious enough, then they'll conduct an investigation.
1: All right. And look, there's a lot of issues at the moment around AI services. So what issues particularly arise if recordings are captured, especially if they're confidential conversations, customer information or even sensitive business material and they're uploaded to an AI service? And I mean, we'd look at this that people might do that in quite an innocent way, that they're just preparing something for their own work and that's what they do. They use these glasses to capture all that. So what sort of issues are around that?
2: Yeah, look, if it comes down to sensitive information, you want to make sure that it's being protected. And as soon as it goes into any kind of AI platform that's in an open source platform, as in it's not closed, then you're probably breaching all sorts of data protection policies, whether it's the employer's data protection policies or laws that are in place to prevent exactly that, because client data confidentiality is so important. And this has come up in the last few weeks across the board in different companies in terms of how companies are using your data and whether they're protecting it properly. And there are laws in place to make sure that your data isn't being used. And of course, it depends on the data. If it's sensitive information that's being sent overseas, illegal. So you can assume essentially that if you are uploading sensitive data into these AI chatbots and you're using the free version, that at some point that data is going overseas. And that's, of course, going to be illegal if it's sensitive information that the client has entrusted you with. Mm-hmm. Sending that overseas is just completely wrong. It's immoral. And also you could be in trouble with the law.
1: Hayda, I did hear you say before that these laws do change between states, but do they also change between recording sound and recording video?
2: No. So the laws that we're talking about here are essentially about recording conversations. And so, you know, whether it's a video footage or whether it's audio footage, recording that conversation in a private space, they all kind of fall within those boundaries. So, different states have taken different interpretations for this. I know it's really confusing. It would be great to kind of just have a synchronized system, I know. Mm. But different states have taken different approaches. There are slightly different worded exceptions as well based on which state you're in. But in New South Wales, you've got to understand both parties need to consent. So if you are filming, if you are recording in a private space, then both parties need to have that consent. And of course, there's no better protection than having that consent in the recording itself. Otherwise, you're just relying on, oh, no, he said this or she said that. But if it's in the recording, it's undeniable. So if there is anything like that, definitely try and get it to the recording.
1: Okay. And Hayda, you did say that it changes from state to state and the Nightline goes across Australia. Where can we check in with those laws so we can find out exactly how it all pertains to where we're at, where we're living, where we're recording these things, or might be?
2: You can check the legislation, but who wants to do that? I think there's actually a government website that goes through all of that information. It's like the OAIC.gov, and I think it's got to do with the Privacy Commissioner. So if you check that site, it will have the nuances, and that's an official government website where it goes through and breaks down what you're able to do based on each state, the permissions that are required, and also the exceptions that apply. And that's really important for everyone to understand. Like, you're recording things constantly, and you want to make sure that you're following the right procedures there, whether it's in a private space or also in the public space as well. But getting that consent is so important. And if you want to just be extra safe, just make sure you have the consent.
1: Somebody does need evidence of workplace misconduct, because we see this coming up, and it is I'm just going to say it's an excuse, but I have heard people saying, well, this is so handy. I'm under so much pressure at the moment. I need to record things. It's an easy way. Let us know what the lawful options are that you'd recommend for these people.
2: Well, an easy way to kind of record that would be just by making notes afterwards. So if there's something that has occurred, and you're making contemporaneous, at the same time you're making notes as to what's occurred, or if somebody else has witnessed it as well, then all of that can be used as evidence without having to argue about whether it'll be allowed in evidence in the first place. So if you're just taking notes, for example, you've had a conversation and you've just finished that and there's something there that you're not happy about, then just diarize it and make those notes. And, you know, if you put that in any kind of on your phone or in the computer, it's going to have like a timestamp with it as well. And all of that can be used down the line. Recordings are always going to be questionable. And I think people need to understand that. People think that, you know, having a recording is going to be the golden keys to their case. Mm-hmm. And it can be quite tricky. Like, we actually had a high court decision a few months ago. And it was in relation to the admissibility of recordings. And the High Court, it went all the way to the High Court to determine whether or not a recording was admissible as evidence. So nobody really wants to do that and spend years in court to try and get a recording into evidence. So whilst you can do that, if you are trying to protect your lawful interest, it would be simpler and easier if you're doing things aside from that, which would be, you know, just taking notes or making sure there's another witness there. Things like that will help you dramatically.
1: Ada, thank you so much for joining us and helping us explore all of the questions surrounding smart glasses. It's not going to go away anytime soon, all of this technology, so that's really helpful for us. Thanks, Ada.
2: No problem. Glad to be on the show.
1: That was lawyer Haida Shikara there, founder and CEO of the Justice Network. And if you'd like to find out more, head to justicenetwork.com.au. 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
1: Dusty Langby has already walked 540 kilometres to make sure sick kids from the bush get the same chance at treatment as kids from the city. For Little Wings. Hello, Dusty. Congratulations.
2: Thank you. I just wanted to tell you, Chris, it's nearly $500,000.
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0: has arrived, and if your garden's suddenly calling out for a little attention, this is one of the most exciting times of the year, maybe to make a few changes, or maybe you just want some ideas for next year. How can we make our spring garden just come alive with colour and beauty? I know who to ask. Somebody from Sydney's Botanic Gardens. We've got Belinda Moon here from Growing Friends Plant Sales at the Botanic Gardens of Sydney. And she's picked five Australian natives that pretty much tick plenty of boxes, from spectacular everlasting flowers to some really great old traditional favourites and a beautiful coastal mint bush. I need to hear about this. Belinda, welcome back to the Nightline. Belinda, spring has well and truly arrived. Before we get into those five plants, what should we be looking at in our garden right now?
1: Well, I think it's a good time to stand back and assess what's looking fabulous and what's not. And you can't always get it right, because it does depend on the amount of rainfall we have, the amount of sunshine we have, and we have had good rain in the last few years. So it is a very pretty spring this year. But it's always a chance to have a look at what you've got and have a look around, and, of course, to visit the gardens, because there's always inspiration there.
0: Oh, my goodness, I know. Sydney gardens have got so many beautiful plants, and also the way you plant them as well. The plantings are amazing.
1: Spectacular. Absolutely spectacular.
0: Have you been wandering through all of those everlasting daisy fields? I keep seeing pictures online.
1: Well, do you know... the really spectacular one is at Mount Anna. But we do have them in Sydney Botanic Gardens. They really are superb, those plants.
0: Oh.
1: And they are, funnily enough, they're a perennial. They do act a bit like an annual, but they are a perennial. And they're just so beautiful. They're so beautiful.
0: Yeah, here's us just waxing lyrical about this, and some people might be thinking, what are they talking about? But at your garden, it's at all the gardens, haven't you? You've planted out these great fields of Australian everlasting daisies, which are in flower right now.
1: They are, yes. We kind of refer to them as a meadow.
0: Ah.
1: Because the meadow is a very European tradition. We struggle with doing the planting the things or making the things that they plant work for us in Australia. But the Radanthi is a wonderful plant to combine with other such meadowy wildflower things and can bring across a beautiful palette. This, of course, leads me back to my passion of the naturalistic garden.
0: Yes.
1: And so many of our Australian natives are perfect to be used in these gardens. And they're the way that we have to head for the future, because we can't continue with our fabulous manicured, water-loving, exotic gardens that are all trimmed and formal, because the climate's not going to permit it for much longer. We need to have resilient plants growing in communities that really make a wonderful landscape. And this is the way that's happening all over the world. But our native plants are so fabulous to use in these landscapes.
0: They are, and you've selected five of them for us. So which five and why, Belinda?
1: Well, there's a theme with naturalistic gardens called layering. So the layering is from low to medium to high, and within that you have form and shape and architectural plants. So we do have these plants in Australia in lots of different forms. So my reason for selecting these ones is that I felt that they would all, and I've seen them planted together in various places, and even not planted but growing naturally in native forests, and you know, it just inspires you to look at the way nature wants it to be. So the little Radanthi is a fairly small plant. It only grows to about 30 centimetres high. And it also grows in clumps, which means you can have a clump of the everlasting daisy. Then you can have a clump of this wonderful rice flower, the osmanthus thousandfold. It's a wonderful plant, and it comes in white, a pinky coral colour, and red, and it, all colours are beautiful. So you can have a clump of those, and it becomes a rhythm through the landscape, which is lovely. So that's my reason for those two plants. Mm-hmm. Then I'm moving to a taller aspect, and so the Prostantra is the most giving, easy to grow. It grows practically anywhere. In fact, I have a feeling there are places where it's not loved. It could be a problem in the warmer climes, but not in our gardens, because we can easily can control it and trim it and keep it as a neat shrub if we want to.
2: Beautiful.
1: So then the next one is the all-time favourite, which is the Camelorchium unciatum, which is the Geraldton wax. Oh. And there are lots of hybrids of that one too. But it is a joy. It's apparently one of the most popular cut flowers in the world.
2: It's really popular. I lived in America for a while and I was stunned when I was over there because I kept seeing it in floristry arrangements.
1: No.
2: Yeah.
1: So it lasts. It keeps beautifully. And it's got a lovely aromatic scent about it. It's a fabulous plant. The last plant that I've chosen is the Melisterna malabestricum. These names are really tricky early in the morning. But
2: at the best of times, let me tell you.
1: At the best of times. But I love this plant because it's called the native Tibetina or Lathiandra, and it's got a beautiful leaf, but the flowers are delicate. They're perfumed, and it just is a really beautiful shrub in the garden, and it flowers for a long time. It then produces this lovely little fruit with a little sort of orangey berry, which in fact is edible and is the reason that its common name is blue tongue, because apparently it was used as a bush food, and when it's consumed, you get a blue tongue. But you have to look up how to consume it and all of those things. All of these plants are insect, a bird attracting. They're great for the environment. They're just wonderful plants to have around you.
2: Belinda, if we want to take some of this spring home and put it into our own garden, is the Growing Friends plant sale, is that opened, is your little shop open there at the gardens all the time?
1: 7 days a week, but it's not all the time because we're volunteers and we've got a lot of propagating to do. Monday to Friday it's open from 11 till 2, but just check the website.
2: And, of course, those funds go back into helping the gardens as well with the scientific research and the different grants that they hand out to the community, which is so vital to keep all of this going, which is great. And, as you said, there's nowhere like it. Now, Belinda, I hear you're swapping the garden shop for a great adventure, heading to Western Australia. This has got to be on the bucket list for so many people. What are you up to? You're going to go and see the wildflowers?
1: Oh, look, it's been a dream of mine for a very long time, and I've really been studying up about it for quite a while, but I am very excited to see these incredible plant communities that are ancient, in an ancient landscape, and rare and wonderful. I'm so excited, I can't begin to tell you.
2: Well, you'll have to tell us when you come back. We want to hear all about it.
1: Oh, all right.
2: Belinda, you enjoy your WA wildflower adventure and we need you back to tell us all about it.
1: How exciting. I can't wait.
2: Oh, me neither. All right, you enjoy it, Belinda. Thank you.
1: Thanks, Carolyn.
2: Belinda Moon there from the Botanic Gardens of Sydney with lots of spring gardening ideas for you. Now, if you want to know more about the gardens or even the plant sets, it would be nice to bring some of those lovely Geraldton wax plants home. You can go to botanicgardens.org.au to plan your visit and also plan your plant buying. 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

0: We hear the word altar and we might imagine something found in a temple or a place of worship, but altars can also have a deeply personal purpose within our own homes. In feng shui, an altar can become a place for reflection, intention, gratitude, and even connection. How do you create one yourself and what does it all mean? We're going to find out. We have got feng shui consultant and Chinese metaphysics practitioner Renee Longworth to explain the purpose of altars and what they can bring to a home and how we might create one respectfully and, of course, meaningfully. Now, Renee, what's the purpose of an altar in feng shui?
1: Yeah, so having an altar within your home is a very tangible and special or sacred way to bridge between our own beliefs and either the spiritual realm or ritual or manifestation, and we can create an environment and a small space for us to anchor that energy into our space, into our home, for us to then tend to it, make it quite tangible and something that we can actually see in front of us.
0: Renee, does it have to have a religious or spiritual meaning?
1: No, not at all. Spiritual, most of the time, yes, but religious, no, not at all. It doesn't have to be religious. A lot of information online does tend to link it to churches, but we've had altars throughout time through all different cultures, all different belief systems, and we can use it for a tangible manifesting or intention setting space. Or we can make it highly spiritual, very personalised for ourselves.
0: Okay, now we've seen different types of altars, so I'm trying to think what a feng shui altar actually looks like.
1: Ah, yes. So with altars, many people do have them for their own personal practice, but with feng shui, it's actually placement that is super important, because every home will have, and I'm going to be very cliche here and say good chi and bad chi. Now, we don't want to place our altars in bad chi, right? Because it's not going to really support the energy that we're trying to create. So in feng shui, there's actually special places, and each home will be very individual depending on its calculation. But within feng shui, there is placement. Placement is the key, because we can put the altars in order to support certain themes that we want to create. For example, there's one that's called the Heavenly Doctor. Now, the Heavenly Doctor, when it's calculated within your home, we can place an altar in order to support someone's health. Say you may have someone who's unwell in the house, and you can create an altar to help activate the Heavenly Doctor within your home. Or if you're a healing practitioner, it's a different calculation, but we still use the Heavenly Doctor to support someone's business in the healing arts as well.
0: And so what's actually going into this altar? What does it look like?
1: The good thing about altars is it's highly personal. You can put whatever you want on it, basically, but it does need to be a designated space, because it allows sort of respect and honour to whatever it is that you're actually placing on that. So some people will

0: someone's business in the healing arts as well.
1: And so what's actually going into this altar? What does it look like?
0: The good thing about altars is it's highly personal. You can put whatever you want on it, basically, but it does need to be a designated space because it allows sort of respect and honour to whatever it is that you're actually placing on that. So some people will be using spiritual deities that are very personal to them that they have a connection to. There could be crystals, candles. So in Wiccan or pagan culture, they like to bring in their four elements, which is fire, air, water, and earth. Whereas in Chinese metaphysics, we bring in the five elements, which is fire, earth, metal, water, wood. And so we can bring that in to create some balance. We can bring in photos of our ancestors or masters or people that we look up to that has a certain quality that we're trying to encapsulate. We can bring in things that we've collected along the way. Some people like to bring in stones and rocks or feathers. But, yeah, really whatever is personal to you and whatever represents whatever the theme is that you're trying to create. But placement definitely is the key in regards to not only where but how you place it. So there's certain spaces in our home that we absolutely do not want any altars to be.
1: Okay, I'm going to the bathroom. Is that right?
0: Yes.
1: I'm just thinking you don't want to flush the energy away. That's how I'm thinking of it. Am I on the right track?
0: Sort of, yes, I would say so. But also it's really highly disrespectful to put, say, a deity or, you know, Buddha that you may have on your altar in the bathroom or in the toilet or the laundry. So you need to have a high regard for the things that you're actually placing on your altar. So we don't want them in these spaces in our home. But also we don't want them too close to open doors and windows, because if you're lighting candles or incense, you don't want, you know, a fire hazard, things getting blown around with the air coming through. And it's really important to also have your altar against a solid wall. So what that actually does for your altar is provide an anchor spot. It provides stability as well as grounding it to your space. You don't want altars just sort of, you know, against windows or in the middle of a room. It does require a nice solid backing to provide it with its own support.
1: So is there any better place than others?
0: Well, it is difficult for people to actually calculate really good chi spots, but I have calculated one spot that anyone can actually create for themselves, and I know that the feng shui and the good chi will be available there. And this is called the Fu Wei. Now, Fu Wei is a very particular type of chi, and it has a purpose. And every person has the Fu Wei area within their home. Now, the Fu Wei is all about creating stability in our life, strength, growth. It helps to for us to have this self-assurance, personal development, focus, mental clarity. So, like, who doesn't need that right now in the world?
1: 100%.
0: Yeah. So you can actually create a Fu Wei altar in order to support these qualities in your life, and not just for yourself but for the entire household. So when we're making these altars in feng shui, we can personalize it to one person, or we can actually create these altars for your family unit. For you to actually locate where the Fu Wei in your house is actually one of the easiest ones that you can calculate. So hence why I'm able to provide this information. And so if you have a floor plan, find the center of your floor plan of your home. If not, you know, just try.

0: iron mentally assigned the center of your house, and then draw a straight line down to the back of your house. Very simple, right?
1: Okay.
0: Anywhere along that line, except the middle, the center of your house. You don't want to have anything in the center of your house. But anywhere along that line that you've just drawn straight down to the back of your house, you can place your altar, and that will be in the Fu way.
1: And what do I have to do to maintain this altar, and how long does it stay there? Is it forever, or is it just for the period of time I need it? How do we do that, and how do we look after it? Because I'm sure you just don't set and forget it in these sorts of things.
0: Yeah, absolutely. You don't. So you can have the altar there as long as you want. It's totally up to you. It's a very personalized practice. One way is to also activate that altar. So once you've set it up, it's a really good practice to sit in front of it, connect with those qualities of Fu Wei, like we said, stability, strength, growth, what it actually means to you, what it looks like in your life. And then you may be lighting candles, burning incense, but keep it clean. If you're putting fresh flowers, make sure those flowers are refreshed whenever they start to wilt, change the water, just tend to it like you would anything that would get dirty or needs to have a bit of a clean. So, yeah, tending to it every day is a really lovely practice, and the more you tend to it, the more you get connected to those qualities.
1: Renee, so much great information there. I know what I'm going to be doing this weekend. Thank you.
0: You're welcome.
1: Renee Longworth, she's a feng shui consultant and practitioner of Chinese metaphysics, and you can learn more about her consultations, courses and other services at reneelongworth.com. This is the Nightline, broadcasting from Newcastle's 2HD and right across Australia on the

0: G'day, this is Tim Webster. 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Matt DeGroote brings us all the latest news from London. Andrew Wallace, the Liberal MP, puts a spotlight on politics. 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

0: There's nothing tough.
1: Darren's days of digging blind are over. 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

0: I'm Tasaba Brown. Angus Taylor has declared the Coalition's proposed fuel price shield would give Australians two tax cuts for the price of one. The opposition leader's plans would cut the fuel excise by 27 cents a litre when the two-week average price of Brent crude rises above US $100 a barrel. The Coalition's policy would save motorists around $15 on a typical tank of fuel, fully funded via cuts to the tobacco excise. The heavy vehicle road user charge would also be slashed from 32 cents a litre to zero. Opposition leader Angus Taylor says Aussies are doing it tough and need help now.
1: Fuel price shield is all about providing relief at the bowser when it really counts. So when we see 2 weeks where the price has averaged over $100 a barrel, which means we're getting up towards $3 a litre at the bowser, there will be relief for Australians under a coalition government.
0: The Prime Minister has thrown his support behind calls for China and the United States to support sustainable AI regulation ahead of arriving in New York to discuss tech and AI regulations with world leaders. Anthony Albanese is meeting at the UN conference. Donald Trump has indicated he will establish a new AI force to monitor the technology, despite initially dismissing concerns as a hoax. Mr. Albanese says we need to act in the interests of humanity.
2: The second is nation states need to engage and need to act, and that's why I've said we'll introduce AI standards, Australian standards, in our national interest by the end of the year. And the third issue, which will be discussed this week, no doubt, is what are the international protocols which are there?
0: Three women in New South Wales have died just hours apart in separate violent incidents. Premier Chris Minns says his thoughts are with the families and communities of the three women. Police investigations are continuing. A man's been charged with murder after the death of a woman in Mole River, west of Tenterfield, in a domestic violence-related incident in northern New South Wales. One child has died and two others have been injured in a stabbing attack in the New South Wales Blue Mountains. Crews attended the scene in Valley Heights around 1 p.m, called to a vehicle near Springwood. A woman in her 40s is in a critical condition being treated at Westmead Hospital. A man has died after being pulled from the water on the New South Wales mid-north coast near Old Bar. The man was pulled from the ocean at Saltwater Beach after three men in their 20s got into trouble in the surf. One man could not be revived. The other two men have been taken to hospital for treatment. Police have commenced an investigation. The Federal Treasurer, Jim Chalmers, says the government's migration crackdown has struck the right balance, easing pressure on housing and protecting the economy. He argues Labor's higher immigration target than its political opponents will be a force for good. The government plans to meet a net overseas migration target of 225,000 by next year. In sport, the Knights have secured a controversial 12-10 victory over the Warriors in front of a record crowd at Eden Park. The Knights will now face Penrith in a blockbuster preliminary final at Accor Stadium next Sunday. Projectiles were thrown at the referee Ashley Klein after a controversial finals finish. Roosters' Daly Cherry-Evans has escaped a ban for a trip, copping a $1,000 fine. It means DCE will be available for selection to take on the Dolphins for a spot in the grand final. Cherry-Evans was put on report for a trip on Teague Wilton in his side's demolition of the Sharks. In the AFL, Lachie Neale is set to miss next weekend's grand final against the Dockers. He's copped a one-week suspension for a gut punch. The Lions are expected to appeal the decision at the tribunal in an attempt to receive a downgrade and have him feature. Shane Mumford will be on the board of Mark McVay's coaching panel at Essendon next year. Essendon's appointed Mumford as a development coach. Mumford joins the club with more than 200 games of experience and five seasons in coaching. And Mercedes has confirmed its next big Formula One car upgrade will arrive at the forthcoming Grand Prix in Malaysia. Mercedes hopes to get back in contention for pole. In finance, oil is worth $100 a barrel. Gold is trading at $4,379 an ounce. And one Australian dollar is buying 71.33 US cents. 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Mostly clear, with west to northwesterly winds, a marine wind warning is current. Temperatures are ranging from 19 to 28 in the city, 15 to 31 in the west. Looking further ahead, partly cloudy with a possible shower on Tuesday and Wednesday, sunny on Thursday. That's the latest 2SM News. I'm Tasaba Brown.
3: We're bringing you the highlights of Australia's best nighttime show. It's the Best of the Nightline with Cheryl and Darcy.

0: Oh, here he is, the man himself, Astro Dave. Welcome back to the Nightline.
1: Oh, is it Tuesday again? Thank
0: Wednesday?
1: I just stopped talking to you. Just a while
0: it feels like it doesn't, and here we are again. Here we are again.
1: Yeah.
0: And I tell you what, it doesn't stop the Nightliners. The mailbag is overflowing tonight.
1: Well,
0: no, producer Shane said to me tonight, he's nodding here. He said to me, "Did you get all of those? I put them all into one document. Did you use them all?" I said, "Unfortunately, no, we can't. We had to hold some of them back for next week. That's what we've had. They'll have to go
1: well,
0: there."
1: That's what you get for having a popular program,
0: Sheldon. It's popular with you lot. That's it. We have so much fun here. I think that's it. And we've got so many, I was going to say space cadets, and I don't mean that in a bad way because I think I'm a space cadet, and I know you are, Astro Dave.
1: Astro nuts.
0: We love it. We love space. And what better time to be interested in space than right now, Dave?
1: Mm-hmm.
0: So many things going on.
1: We've had a big week here too, you know. I've got a new tour going up. I think I might have mentioned to you we're going to Siding Spring Observatory.
0: Yeah.
1: Down in Coonabarra. But you know where that is. That's
0: sure
1: in
0: do.
1: Southern New South Wales. Yeah. Mm. And the sad news is that it's running out of funding, and the government may not fund it next year, so by the end of next year it may close. So what I've done, with Port Bus up here, which is our major tour company, I've arranged to, they're going to take me down there. We're going to try and arrange a tour for anyone who wants to go there. We're going to fit about 18 people in it.
0: Okay.
1: We have some good inquiries so far, but I'm going down in April next year, and if anyone would like to come along, it's on my website, Astro Space News or Astro Dave, you'll find. Quite keen to go down there. It's been a long time since I've been back to Siding Spring.
0: I've been on a school excursion, and it's very, very... And the reason we went down there and we actually stayed on a sheep station of some sort down there, a sheep farm, I don't know. I can remember sheep, and I remember going there too, so I was quite young. It's very hazy, my memory about it. But I mean, what a great thing. So, yes, if you want to go with Astro Dave next year in April, there you go. Go on his website and have a look, because unfortunately, if it does close down, it might be your only chance to do it. Hopefully it won't happen. But,
1: well, look, we've got a lot of things to go with. We're going to do some night viewing with the telescopes down there as well.
0: Oh.
1: With me, just out in the field with me and the crew and whoever wants to go. And we've got some really good places to go and have a look at. We're going to do some solar viewing as well. We've got two or three slide talks I'm going to present at the same time.
0: Mm.
1: We're going to try and fit all this into 3 or 4 days. We're going to do it.
0: See, let's imagine that, Astro Dave on a bus and you talking about space. You like space. This is it. This is the one for you. All right, let's get into the mailbag, Astro Dave. Margaret in Newcastle says, "Hey, Sherilyn and Dave, I saw those photos of the strange footprint-looking marks on Mars, and they really do look peculiar. When scientists see something like that, how do they work out whether they've found something genuinely unusual or whether nature has simply created a geological formation that just happens to look familiar?"
1: Oh, Margaret, I'm glad you asked this question. Look, do you remember many years ago, Sherilyn, most people would, opening up the newspaper, when we had newspapers, and on the front cover was a picture of a face on Mars.
0: Oh, my goodness, that was huge. And the pyramid, wasn't it? It was huge. It was like the Egyptians are there and there's a face. And I think they thought it was a sphinx, didn't they, or something like that, yeah.
1: I can't tell you what I thought, what I said when I saw that. I thought, hello, how am I going to explain this one? Well, look, it turns out to be pareidolia. Have you ever heard of that word?
0: It sounds vaguely familiar, but go on, what is it?
1: It's a tendency to call things that they aren't. Recognising familiar patterns. Now, a good example of that is when you're laying back in your easy chair, and it's a nice Sunday afternoon, and you're looking up at those beautiful fuzzy clouds we've got in the sky, then all of a sudden two start to join up together, and they start to make a shape. You know, that's called pareidolia. We're making out something from an unusual feature. What we saw about the face on Mars, and I'll get to Margaret's question in a moment, was simply a piece of rock, a large rock there that had unusual light formation at the time the camera took it, the orbiting satellite. And it just turned, it looked real.
0: It did.
1: It got me for a while. But we went back there a little bit later on with another satellite with a different type of camera, and they realised what they were looking at. So look, the question is a good one, Margaret. Mike's like this unusual geology on planets is something we've become familiar with. And Mars is a really, really interesting example of that. There are so many lava flows and landslides and impact. The shape and scale, the texture of the terrain there do give the impression. There's even one I saw where somebody said, here's a door, a doorway in a cave. Well, it's just an unusual piece of rock seen under different sort of lighting. Be very careful about this, because there's so many people making the same claims about what's on Mars and other places as well. It's just that the way that the lighting hits the object and the way the photograph comes out and our imagination on top of that leads us to really incorrect assumptions. But good question, Margaret. Not many people have asked that before.
0: Mm. So is pareidolia, could we just trying to find any sort of thing, or is it, I thought it was just finding humans or faces, but no, it's anything. We're trying to find. We think it's something familiar. Is it?
1: It can be anything. Yeah, as long as you're looking at something normal,
0: okay,
1: or natural, mm-hmm, and you sort of form a, even land formations. When you look at them, there are strange sort of formations that we see in photographs, and it just depends on the angle you're looking at and the lighting at the time there. But that's a good question, Margaret.
0: An excellent one. Okay, we're heading off to Tamworth now, and Peter's there, and he says, hey, I heard there's material from a solar eruption heading towards Earth this week. Hang on. You better help us with this one, Dave. Dave, what actually happens when something like that reaches us? Does it physically hit the atmosphere, and would the average person notice anything happening? Well, yes.
1: That's a beauty. Yeah, that's a beauty, Pete.
0: What's happening?
1: When material from the sun, a solar eruption on the sun is called a solar flare. Does it hit the atmosphere? Yes, it does. And it does, it sends up a cloud of magnetized plasma. And we call that a coronal mass ejection. That comes out of the sun. A whopping great long beam of hot gas that you may have seen before. These tongues of fire shooting out from the sun. And some of these can be up to 100,000 kilometres long. These are charged particles, Peter. They're interacting with the Earth's magnetic field when they hit us. So we'll have a massive solar flare, and within 12 to 24 hours or so, it'll hit the Earth there. Now, it doesn't hurt us because we've got our ozone layer, we've got our magnetic field, but where it does affect is around the North and South Pole, around where the magnetosphere is of the Earth. Mm. And what it does, these particles, we call geomagnetic storms, they cause aurora. They cause the air to fluoresce, to colour, to be in different colours depending on the oxygen, nitrogen in there, whatever components are in there at the time will give you different colours. Just like you see a neon tube, you've got different coloured neon tubes.
0: Yeah.
1: Well, the reason the neon tube colours are different is because of the different sorts of gas they use in there, and they electrically charge them. There's no difference there. Most people on the ground would not know a thing because, we've got our atmosphere and it doesn't hit us, but it does affect the poles. But here's the thing. This is what Peter was getting at. Can it cause damage here? You betcha. In the past, it's knocked out power systems and it's knocked out radio stations and television. Communication suffers very badly. Now, we're getting better at shielding our equipment. And the ones that worry about these things where we have a lot of solar activity are the airline companies, because they can knock their satellites out, the GPS satellites, and without that, they can't go anywhere. So One effect happened in 1859, and if anyone wants to have a look at this, I suggest you go and check it out on Google. It's called the Carrington Event, C-A-R-R-I-N-G. This happened in 1859. We got hit by a whopper, a massive solar flare that on the Richter scale would have been 50 if it had been an earthquake. This caused a massive solar flare on the sun that hit the Earth. Now, in those years there, we didn't have the electricity we've got now. We've got basic electricity that used the Morse code, and people were using Morse code to send messages with. Well, all around the world, when this thing hit the Earth there, it disrupted the telegraph system so badly worldwide that it created a huge aurora in the North and South Pole. But what happened was the telegraph operators in the post offices around the world, the power infused the lines. It got into the power lines. And they were getting electric shocks on their Morse code equipment even back then. Now, if anything like that happened today, it wouldn't be as severe. in 1859, had we had the same sort of basic technology we had in the 60s and the 70s, the whole world would have just gone black. So these storms are pretty dangerous, and they're pretty powerful, but only now and then do you get a massive solar flare. We're protected here, so it's a good question, Peter, and it just shows you the power of the sun there. Do you know what? When you see a solar flare shoot out from the sun, a big one, and we've seen photographs of those all the time, some of those can be 100,000 kilometres long, and there is enough energy, hang on to your chair, there's enough energy in that solar flare, that one solar flare, to power this country for 10 years.
0: My goodness.
1: That's a lot of power, man. Because that star of ours is 1.25 million kilometres across.
0: Yeah.
1: And there's a lot of... These solar flares are going up. Can you imagine the amount of power? And you know what? That's why I advocate using solar energy. It's free. It doesn't cost you a cent. Well, from the companies it does.
0: True.
1: That's a good question, though.
0: That is a good question.
1: I love talking about the sun.
0: Yeah, I do. Is it funny? Because we always think, well, I guess it's all part of it. A solar.
1: Yeah, we've got a beautiful event coming up in Sydney. I hope we're still talking in 2028.
0: Yes.
1: We should be. You've got one of the best solar eclipses to happen in the whole century. And it's happening right over Sydney.
0: Because we missed out on that last one. We had a few nightliners ringing up asking about the one that they just had in the Northern Hemisphere. So we've got that one coming. Do you remember what date? Not the date.
1: I'm not sure. Mid-year,
0: okay.
1: It's going to be the best solar eclipse of 100 years. And it should last 4 or 5 minutes. So it's going to be a good one.
0: All right.
1: I intend to be there. I've seen 6 so far, and I want to see another one
0: I remember one when I was young, and I'm trying to think that one because I remember it was a big hullabaloo at school, and we had to, you know, we're doing all sorts of things, making the little pin thing, you know, in the papers, and we could watch, you know, all that sort of stuff.
1: Beautiful.
0: It was all fun. All right. Who we got next? Oh, we got Helen in Port Macquarie, and she says, "Hello, Nightliners. I've always thought of black holes as basically cosmic vacuum cleaners swallowing everything around them. But now we're hearing they can create incredibly powerful winds. Dave, how can something that doesn't even emit light have such a massive influence on an entire galaxy?"
1: Yeah, she's a local, Port Macquarie. Good on you, Helen. Good for a question, that one. Look, can a black hole influence the entire galaxy? Yes, it does. Look, what we don't know about, we didn't know about black holes, was that they do pump material out. Not everything goes into a black hole, stays in there. And Roger Penrose had a little wager with Stephen Hawking when he was alive there. And Hawking always said that the radiation would come out of a black hole, or I think it was one of the two. They were trying to work it out together, and the bet was whoever lost, you know, had to give the other one a year's supply of Penthouse magazine. Anyway, look, Stephen Hawking. Hawking said that black holes do evaporate, and we know now that black holes do put radiation back out. Some of it does come back out. Some of that gas does form new stars when it comes back out. We don't know why, because whatever goes into a black hole, physics tells us nothing ever comes out. But the winds there and the jets and the power of this amazing maelstrom, this spinning object in space that we call a black hole, there's more power and energy there than you can even imagine. So it's an extraordinary amount of energy there, but sometimes, it does influence the galaxy because it pushes this stuff back out, and that goes back out into the galaxy and forms new stars. So we're learning more now about black holes than we've ever known before. And, you know, the rule that whatever goes into a black hole never comes back out is not quite true. We know that Hawking radiation is a fact now. We didn't know that before. He died before we verified that, which is sad.
0: Dear, no. We'll return after the break with more of Astro Dave.
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2: All right, we seem to talk about black holes a lot here too. It seems to be one of those topics that everybody loves. Everybody loves the black holes. Okay, so we're up to now. Graham's in Maitland, just up the road here. Hey, Cheryl and Astro Dave, I love the story about an amateur astronomer discovering an impact crater while looking through satellite maps. With so much space information available online now, could ordinary people like us actually make genuine discoveries from home? And where could we start? Oh, look, he's got a new hobby, Graham has.
3: Good on you, Graham. That's a great question. I like this because it brings up the subject of citizen science projects. Now, if anyone wants to get involved with this, I'm really serious. This is good. There's a program called Citizen Science. Now, it covers a lot of areas of science, not only astronomy. But what they do, they provide you with a system you can put on your computer, a harmless one that sifts through information they send you. And while you're asleep or while you're at work or at school or wherever you go, your computer's working in the background of all this data that they send to you. Because modern astronomy now is getting so much information back that no one place or one whole group of places can go through it. So, you know, amateur astronomers can regularly contribute to science by doing that and by getting these programs called Citizen Science underway. And this guy did find that too, this amateur, he was talking about, amateur astronomer, finding, you know, these sort of things out from those sort of programs. So Citizen Science is a really good thing to get into, and it's called careful identification. And they will tell you, it's simple to run, it's not hard, and there are so many other areas of science you can get involved with, not only astronomy. I love citizen science. There's a lot of things come out of that. A lot of people get a lot of benefit from it. It doesn't cost you anything, but you could make a major discovery.
2: So you're not actually sitting there going through it yourself, your computer's doing it.
3: Yeah, the computer's working in the background while you're asleep and while you're... that program is downloaded to you. And when it finds something, it puts it aside. And when you wake up in the morning, it's a little figure that says, I can't have a look at this.
2: check this out.
3: So you forward that on to the main... It's good, to the main people.
2: There we are. Graham got your new hobby for you all sorted out there, matey. That's good.
3: You've become an astrologer.
2: Everyone seems to be close tonight. John's on the Central Coast. He says, g'day, Sherilyn and Dave. With all the talk about solar storms, I've always wondered about the worst-case scenario. Could a really powerful one actually knock out parts of Australia's electricity grid, or are our systems protected against this sort of thing, Dave?
3: John, 10, 15 years ago, I would have said yes. But exceptionally powerful geomagnetic storms could do some damage to the infrastructure we've got in Australia, but not great, not a great amount. We've got a lot of things that guard that, a lot of programs that now are impervious to these magnetic storms that we had before. And we mentioned the Carrington event of the 1800s there. If that happened again, we'd survive that quite well. But look, these currents can place stress on transformers too and other grid equipment, so we don't get out of it scot-free. And to answer John's question there, extremely strong solar storms can do a little bit of damage now and then. Australia's geographic position here means that we're in a different part of the world, of course. We don't get a strong bash or a belt of that stuff as the Northern Hemisphere would, but we're not immune to it. And electricity operators around the world know about this too. In the past, there are many years, like 20, 30 years ago, a massive solar storm on the sun or anything like that would have knocked out power stations and, of course, would have put everything else out of action. The people who worry about this are mainly airline companies who rely on GPS more than anybody else because you've got to have exact position where your aircraft are and you need those satellites working to do that. So, look, a severe event doesn't automatically mean a nationwide blackout, John. The outcome would depend on the storm's strength, of course, and where it hit us, but pretty much our technicians today, especially in the radio stations now, who used to have a lot of trouble. The signal used to crackle all the time.
2: Mm.
3: But they know how to fuel that equipment now, so we're pretty right. But, a lot of people thinking about the sun now, Sherilyn.
2: They aren't they?
3: Mm. We take it for granted, you know.
2: Yeah, we do. We take a lot of things for granted, including our lovely sun. Of course we do. Michael is in Coffs Harbour and he says, "Hi, Sherilyn and Astro Dave. I've been following SpaceX and Starship and the thing looks enormous. How different is Starship really from the rockets that took the Apollo astronauts to the moon? Is it basically a bigger and more modern rocket, or is the whole concept completely different?"
3: Oh, it's massive. Michael, it is big. It is much, much fundamentally different than anything we've ever had before. It's not simply a bigger version of the Apollo rocket. It's a massive version of a rocket. We used the Saturn V to get to the moon there. That was a very large expendable rocket, and all the stages were discarded after use. But Starship's different. It's designed as a fully reusable two-stage system, and it is absolutely... I've had a friend of mine just gone over there in the last few months, Boca Chica. I think it's in Texas where they've got this. And he said, you can go up to where it is, to where Elon Musk, he has his rockets. He said, I looked at it and I won't tell you what he told me, he said, but he was impressed with it.
2: Okay.
3: It is a massive, massive, super heavy rocket that's designed to be reused, whereas the Saturn V wasn't. So he can fly that and bring it back here, Elon Musk, and return it to flight within a few days. Now, Starship uses methane and liquid oxygen. The Saturn V used kerosene-based fuel and liquid oxygen. So there's a big difference in how they run. But Starship is designed for very high launch capacity to lift heavy stuff, lots of cargo, lots of people. And this is the one that will take people to Mars. So the Saturn V was built to send astronauts to the moon. Strictly, that's why it was built. But it wasn't built to do anything more than that. Elon Musk has come along with this amazing rocket called Starship, and it is as big as a skyscraper.
2: We're with Astro Dave, of course, tonight with the Space Report. And, Dave, we've just got a phone call from Bob the Farmer, and he asks, the US has admitted deploying weapons in space and China is sounding the alarm. I saw this too in the papers. And he's asking, how concerned should we be about this?
3: We should be pretty concerned, Bob. This is a really, really sad story. I never thought we'd use space for military purposes, but, of course, you know, we've been wondering what the Americans have been up to for the last 10 or 15 years. They've had a little spacecraft that nobody can really get close to. It's a little version of the of the shuttle. And it goes up there now and then, and nobody knows why. There's nobody on board there. But obviously it's been part of this new program that's just been announced now. Look, Russia have got the same thing going. What we've got is a really bad situation, pending bad situation, because if anything ever came to the point where these major superpowers started to have a go at each other, that won't be fought on planet Earth now. It'll be fought in space. Because if you want to destroy your opponent, if you want to, have the upper hand in a strategic way, in the war that would come from, say, the superpowers like Russia and America, or China and America or whatever. This will be fought in space now. It won't be fought on the ground as much. But in space, all you've got to do is knock out your opponent's communication system. Can you imagine if you had no satellites working for you? You wouldn't be able to deploy your armies. Mm-hmm. The communications between them wouldn't be non-existent. You would have... you would only have your ground power there, and you wouldn't have any ability to track or stop any inbound nuclear missiles coming your way.
2: Mm.
3: So it's called MAD, MAD, Mutually Assured Destruction. And that's why we haven't had anything go like that. There are many, many rockets stockpiled in America and Russia, no doubt in Iran, which I think is still there, and quite a few others around the world. There are stockpiles of nuclear weapons. And when we talk about nuclear weapons, we're talking hydrogen bomb. Now, you imagine the destruction that was done on Hiroshima?
2: Yes.
3: Can you imagine a nuclear weapon? A hydrogen bomb would be 10 times more powerful than that.
2: Gosh.
3: You would knock everything within 10 kilometres would be destroyed and vaporised.
2: Mm.
3: Just one of those. Now, imagine if there was a war between the major superpowers. We are going to be dead ducks. Nobody could survive that, and that's why it hasn't happened yet, because they both know, and everyone knows now, that nobody survives a nuclear war, and it could destroy the Earth for hundreds and hundreds of years. Mm. That radiation would stay here, so it is a worrying thing to see that. I hope we're, you know, not. I hope we're smart enough, or the leaders of this world are smart enough to understand that. There's so much firepower available now to destroy the Earth 100 times over. So we're worried about that. And it is a good question that came in from Bob, and people now are starting to think that way. So obviously America have come up and said, look, we've got them. They're up there. And they're saying that to sort of say, don't start pushing us because, you know, we've got something that might hit you. Well, the Russians have come out and said the same thing. And China, no doubt, everybody's got these weapons in space now that can knock out everyone else's communications. So, and I think it was that Arthur C. Clarke who said, when he was asked about World War III, he said, I don't know where World War III would start, but I do know that World War IV would be fought with sticks and stones.
1: Yes, I remember that,
3: That's an old saying, isn't
1: that's
3: it?
1: That's an old saying, yes.
3: I'm trying to get that right. But look, Bob, it is a danger. And I'm really sad to hear that, but that's the way of the world at the moment. Nobody is trusting anybody. We should just learn to live together and work together. You know, we could achieve so much, Cheryl, couldn't we?
1: I know.
3: In a perfect world, that is, because unfortunately it won't ever happen.
1: I tell you what, we can sit here and dream, and one of our biggest dreamers here is George.
3: We've always got George Randall.
1: George Randall, we love him. Here he is. This is his question.
3: Can I tell George one thing that nobody knows? George, you're on my speed dial.
1: George is on the speed line. We love it. I know. We love that his questions each week. They're so good. Everyone's is really good.
3: Some doozies, I tell you.
1: I know. He just takes it up a little notch. Okay, he says, my subject tonight is orbital mechanics, of course, and it's not an astronaut parking his spacecraft at a servo in space for repairs. Oh, yes. No, it's much more scientific than that. Orbital mechanics is applied to spacecraft and satellites that orbit the Earth or travel to other planets. So my questions to Dave are, can Dave please explain the application of orbital mechanics on spacecraft and satellites? He's got another question there, but we do one at a time, okay?
3: Oh, this is heavy stuff, George. Wow.
1: Yeah.
3: It might go over a lot of people's heads. I'll try and simplify it as much as I know about it anyway. Look, orbital mechanics is a new type of system applied to spacecraft and satellites now. It uses gravity, velocity and geometry, George, together to predict and control the movement of spacecraft up there. So it's a new way of controlling what's in orbit. Now, satellite stays in orbit because it's got a forward velocity. It's spinning around in a gravitational free fall. Engineers can calculate the orbit needed for a particular purpose, for example, communications or weather monitoring or whatever. Spacecraft can change orbit by firing their thrusters and that alters the speed and everything. So that's what it's all about. It's all about controlling spacecraft and making them do things that we couldn't be, you know, do in the past there. So atmospheric drag comes into it, radiation comes into it too. A lot of factors there to have precise navigation. But it is applied to spacecraft and satellites now, and we're using modern technologies. And we can control the gravity, we can control how fast the thing's moving, where it's going, and every other facet of our satellite and spacecraft. We couldn't do that before.
1: Okay, question two. The US satellites used for telecommunications and other types of Earth observations orbit west to east on the same plane at different altitudes. Then why does Russia have a north-south Molniya orbit?

0: We can control the gravity. We can control how fast the thing's moving, where it's going, and every other facet of our satellite and spacecraft. We couldn't do that before.
1: Okay, question two. The US satellites used for telecommunications and other types of Earth observations orbit west to east on the same plane at different altitudes. Then why does Russia have a north-south Molnia orbit for communications? Is that the way you pronounce that?
0: Molnia, yeah.
1: Molnia.
0: Yeah, it's a different orbit, yeah.
1: Ah, for I hope, yeah. What's that all about?
0: Well, it's a highly elliptical orbit with a period of about 12 hours and a very, very steep inclination. I don't know where George gets this from, but it's really, really advanced. It's cutting-edge astronomy in space. But it's good, George, we talk about it. Look, it spends a large portion of each orbit over a northern hemisphere. It doesn't really apply to us here, and that's where Russia and other high-altitude regions are located, the ones that do this. It makes for useful communications and observations in the northern latitudes where they are up there, where conventional geostationary satellites appear to be very low on the horizon. These things are more useful. They're easy to get to. Geostationary satellites must orbit above the equator, and therefore they've got limited usefulness. But these Molnia satellites are not simply going south to north continuously. They travel around at an inclined elliptical orbit, which passes over the north and south on each revolution. So they cover a pretty big area. Mm. So the trade-off, George, is that Molnia systems require multiple satellites, you know, to provide a coverage, because each individual satellite spends only a small part of its orbit in a certain area. It's very advanced sort of mechanics and stuff, and it's hard for anyone to get their head around that. But it's a new way of orbiting satellites. It's a new way of getting the information that you want from them, and it doesn't really affect us down here in the southern hemisphere. It's all mainly northern, so it's a great question, George. We're going to sit down and have a beer one day, George.
1: Fascinating,
0: but they're all good questions. Your listeners have got really good questions.
1: Oh, they do, don't they? They think long and hard, don't they, before they send them in, because I love them. All right, Dave, if someone wants to catch up with you online, how can they do that?
0: Yeah, on our website, on my website, it's continually updating that. There's a whole bunch of stories and stuff we talked about now, but up there, of course, the two tours we're doing, one to Norfolk Island next year in April, and about a week after I come back from that, we're down to Siding Spring. So anyone who wants to come with us on the bus here, and you're up around our region, around the mid-north coast, get onto the website, Astro Space News or Astro Dave, and there's a link to that page.
1: Fabulous. Thank you so much for your time tonight, Dave. We look forward to having a chat with you next week.
0: Thanks, Sherilyn.
1: All right. Cheers. Look at that. If you've got a question for Astro Dave, you can send it along. We've got a few questions at the end there. Sorry I couldn't get them on to him. We will ask him next week, okay? It's an extra long one tonight. You were all very interested.
2: We're bringing you the highlights of Australia's best nighttime show. It's The Best of the Nightline with Sherilyn Darcy. It's

0: Lifeline. Meow.
1: Tonight on Cat News, imagine being... Oh, sorry. Meow. Imagine being trapped inside a building after an earthquake. You can't understand what has happened. You can't understand why everyone has suddenly disappeared. You just know the world has changed. And that's what happened to 25 cats in Japan. They were living inside a cat cafe in Kumamoto, a prefecture, when a powerful earthquake struck. And these cats had names: Momo, Kuhaku, Tango, and Shandy, a fluffy Norwegian forest cat. They were among 25 cats inside the Cat Cafe MOF at a shopping mall in Kashima. Then on a Tuesday, a magnitude 7.1 earthquake hit the area. The mall was evacuated. Staff initially went back inside to get the cats, but then something terrifying happened. A huge explosion ripped through the building. It was believed to have been caused by gas. The staff had to get out quickly.

0: and the cats were left behind. Now think about that for a moment. The building that had been their home was suddenly dangerous. The people they knew had disappeared, and outside there was an earthquake. But the story doesn't end there. The following day, with the permission from emergency services, police and the mall operator, the manager of the cat cafe went back inside, and one by one they found them. All 25. Momo, Kuhaku, Tango, Shandy and all the others, alive and remarkably unharmed. They were carefully brought out of the damaged building, and then came another journey. The cats were taken to Hiroshima, where the company operates another cat cafe. They arrived around 10 o'clock that night. After the long journey, staff were worried they might be exhausted, so each cat was given individual care, and gradually they settled. The company said the cats were spending their time quietly and calmly. And perhaps that's what gets me the most about this story. You know, we often think of animals as not understanding what has happened during a disaster. But they know when their surroundings change. They know when familiar people disappear. They know fear. They know safety, and they know the comfort of something familiar. Imagine those cats being carried out of that ruined building and suddenly being somewhere safe, warm, quiet, with people they recognise. It's a small rescue story inside a much bigger tragedy. That earthquake killed dozens of people, and many families were dealing with loss, injury and complete devastation. So the rescue of 25 cats, it doesn't compare with those human tragedies. But that doesn't mean that these little lives don't matter. In fact, I think that's part of what people were responding to. News of the cats spread rapidly online. A post about their rescue was viewed by millions. People celebrated in Japan and around the world. They shared the story. They breathed a sigh of relief, because sometimes when the most terrible thing happens, we desperately want one piece of good news. 25 pieces in this case. There was also a debate about what should happen to the cats next. Some people hoped that they'd be adopted into permanent homes rather than returned to a cafe. Others questioned whether people were focusing too much attention on animals while people were still suffering. And both reactions tell us something. Disasters remind us how much we care about life. All life. But perhaps there's something else here too. When the world suddenly becomes frightening, we look for something that we can save. One person, one family, one dog, one cat, 25 cats. Something that can be carried out of the darkness and brought somewhere safe. And these cats were lucky. Someone went back for them. Someone risked entering a damaged building. Someone lifted them into safety. Someone made the long journey with them, and when they finally arrived, they were given something every single cat understands: a quiet place, a familiar voice, and the chance to settle down. Because sometimes home isn't really a building, is it? It's the feeling you get when you are finally safe. And for 25 cats in Japan, after everything they'd been through, those cats got to feel it again.
1: It's

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1: 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For Little Wings. 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

0: to Saba Brown. A child has died and two other children and a woman are fighting for life after a horror stabbing in the New South Wales Blue Mountains. They were found in Valley Heights near Springwood inside a vehicle. The children were under the age of five. A woman in her 40s is in a critical condition and a crime scene's been established. The Prime Minister has thrown his support behind calls for China and the United States to support sustainable AI regulation ahead of arriving in New York to discuss tech and AI regulations. Anthony Albanese is meeting with world leaders this week at a UN conference. Donald Trump has indicated he will establish a new AI force to monitor the tech. Mr. Albanese says we need to act in the interests of humanity to prevent harmful artificial intelligence.
1: The second is nation states need to engage and need to act, and that's why I've said we'll introduce AI standards, Australian standards, in our national interest by the end of the year. And the third issue, which will be discussed this week, no doubt, is what are the international protocols which are there?
0: Angus Taylor has declared the Coalition's proposed fuel price shield would give Australians two tax cuts for the price of one. The opposition leader's plans would cut the fuel excise by 27 cents a litre when the two-week average price of Brent crude rises above US $100 a barrel. The Coalition's policy would save motorists around $15 on a typical tank of fuel, fully funded via cuts to the tobacco excise. The heavy vehicle road user charge would also be slashed from 32 cents a litre to zero. Three women in New South Wales have died just hours apart in separate violent incidents. Premier Chris Minns says his thoughts are with the families and communities of the three women. Police investigations are continuing. A man's been charged with murder after the death of a woman in Mole River, west of Tenterfield, in a domestic violence-related incident in northern New South Wales. The growing use of artificial intelligence for financial information is occurring alongside a rise in scams that use AI to make fake investment opportunities appear legitimate. ASIC says scammers are increasingly using AI-generated videos, fake endorsements, websites and ads to convince Australians to invest. TAL Group CEO and Managing Director Fiona McGregor says people should be aware of the risks.
2: Advice has become harder to access for many Australians, but that is certainly more true for those who live outside our major cities. Yet our research would suggest that people in regional areas are also more cautious about relying on AI for major money decisions.
0: Progress is continuing in Octopus, the world's first multi-arm, multi-stage trial for progressive MS. The results of the early analysis have shown that alpha-lipoic acid is showing early promise as a treatment for progressive MS. Deputy CEO of MS Australia, Dr. Julia Morahan, says the trials have been successful.
3: Treatment for progressive MS is probably our greatest unmet need. In MS, we have a lot of medications that work in the relapsing phases, but we don't have medications that work in the progressive phases and have neuroprotective properties like the medications that we were testing here.
0: A swimmer has died after being pulled from the water at a popular beach in northern New South Wales on the Tweed Coast. The man in his 50s was found in the water off Cabarita Beach and died in hospital. In sport, the Knights have stunned the Warriors with a 12-10 victory in Auckland, setting up a preliminary final against the Panthers next Sunday. Fletcher Sharp and Dom Young helped launch Newcastle to their first preliminary final since 2013 in the triumph. A controversial finish saw fans chuck projectiles towards referee Ashley Klein and other on-field officials. Lachie Neale is set to miss next weekend's AFL Grand Final against the Dockers, copping a one-week suspension for a gut punch, but the Lions are set to appeal the decision at the tribunal in an attempt to receive a downgrade and have their star play. Elsewhere, Hawthorn's James Sicily and Tom Barras are facing misconduct fines potentially after acts towards the umpire. They were seen approaching the field umpire after the final siren. Separately, the AFL and MCG security staff will work to identify the bottle throwers directed at the umpires during the clash. To finance, oil is worth $100 a barrel. Gold is trading at $4,379 an ounce. One Aussie dollar is buying 71.33 US cents. 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Mostly clear with west to northwesterly winds. A marine wind warning is current. Temperatures are ranging from 19 to 28 in the city, 15 to 31 in the west. Looking further ahead, partly cloudy with a possible shower on Tuesday and Wednesday, sunny on Thursday. That's the latest 2SM News. I'm Tasava Brown.
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0: Welcome to Crevo's Antique Corner. Hello, Crevo, back again for another dip into the attic or the basement.
1: Sure, or wherever you keep your antiques and treasures, right?
0: This week, I'm getting excited. I can see here we're going out to the garden.
1: Well, sort of. Maybe into the house. Jardin here, jardin there, or what about a jardinaire?
0: What about a jardinaire? I know a little bit about, I know a little bit of French, and I do know this one. Yeah, I know. I'm pretty sure it means a female gardener. Am I right?
1: That is the French.
0: Yes.
1: Yeah, that's what that means. And it's the words derived from that. But in this situation, in the antiques world, it's basically a fancy, very fancy flower pot.
0: I'm here for it.
1: Yeah, very, very fancy. These got really popular during the Victorian era, which is your late 1830s through to 1900. And you'd have them in, you know, the drawing room or a beautiful hallway, an entryway, maybe on a hall table. And basically it's a very ornate flower pot, plant pot, that you would have largely in the house, although there are outdoor ones as well. And it's almost a celebration of over, like, the pot over the plant.
0: Right.
1: So, you might have a beautiful, well-tended plant in there, but the celebration and the art of it is the pot itself.
0: So if we're collecting these or we're going through our attic or basement looking for these, or maybe a hallway, is there anything we should be looking for when it comes to antiques and collectibles?
1: Well, look, they're very sought after, so they're not too many around. We don't get a lot through the shop, and when we do, people are looking for them, and they command good money. So if you see one of any sort, it's something to pick up, especially if you can get it for a deal.
0: I love that. And I'm thinking maybe the new popularity is because people are back into pot plants again.
1: Oh, absolutely. They come and indoor go plants like, yes. Is such a popular thing right now. Everyone's got them. And I also think that this kind of what they talk about, the style of maximalism, is really having a bit of a moment, and people are wanting things that are more ornate, more interesting. Or maybe you're just a collector of beautiful things.
0: That's it. And when you're talking about periods there, I think there's nothing probably more ornate than that Victorian era.
1: Well, that's
0: when
1: right.
0: Science and art sort of collided in a way.
1: That's right. And they were, things were starting to be just, they were making things just to be beautiful for the sake of being beautiful.
0: Mm.
1: And that the expression of art in that way. And I've got different pieces here from different kind of eras, but I just thought, what a great little, I guess, category to look at.
0: Absolutely. Absolutely. And yes, I love it when you look at these collectibles that are beautiful, might be worth something, but also that they're useful.
1: That's right. This has a function.
0: Well, let's have a look at a couple of pieces then.
1: Sure. So, first of all, I've got this piece here, which is your entry level. I mean, you might find something cheaper. It's by a maker called Gottinger, and that he was a guy from New York, and this is not that old, actually. So he started his company in 1974, and he's making a lot of, like, silver-plated flatware and vases, and he's doing a bit of crystal and stuff these days. It's still a family-run company, still up and running. But this is a very ornate French-style jardinière, and I would say it's about 30 to 40 centimetres wide. It's got some almost ear-shaped handles, and it's all very organic. You know, there's sort of vines wrapped around it. There's floral motifs. You can see those here near the handles. And every element, almost every surface, is quite ornate and beautiful. And it's got, this one's quite functional because the outside's made in two parts, which would have been sort of pressed together. Mm. But there's a little tray that is lifts out, and you could put your either soil or a bit of water for some short, perhaps flowers, or maybe you wanted to grow a little plant in there.
0: I'm already imagining a bonsai in that.
1: Well, now this is where you have to be a great gardener, because if it's indoor, there's no drainage holes. So you have to be, and once again, it's an indoor pot, so you have to either be a bit creative and working that out, or perhaps you drill something and hide a little tray underneath to catch a little bit of water.
0: And is that silver plate?
1: It's silver plate. So it's not, you know, people often see these and think, oh, it's silver. Absolutely not. We're not in that kind of money range. If this was pure silver, this would be thousands of dollars. But this is really more of an entry-level piece. So in our shop, we've got this at, what have I got? $262.
0: Beautiful. But you could use it for other things other than plants.
1: I guess so.
0: Without the hole in it as well, you could put succulents in there very, very easily.
1: Sure.
0: Beautiful. But I may be using it for what it's designed for.
1: I think lovely for flowers or something. I mean, people might just put trinkets in it because it is very decorative. And that sort of gives you an idea of the market of these. Your entry-level one's still a couple of hundred dollars.
0: Wow, that's impressive.
1: Yeah, so that's our piece number one.
0: All right.
1: All right, now if we go to our better, and this one, this is a big, heavy one.
0: Whoa.
1: Now, we've talked about condition in the past and how damage affects value, right?
0: Yes.
1: And this is a great example of this. So this is Art Nouveau. This is a very old piece. I'd say maybe 1910, and this is solid bronze.
0: Oh.
1: Heavy, heavy bronze, and it is amazing, and it's quite big. This is a basketball would fit in there.
0: Easily.
1: So we talked about these being mostly an indoor item. Mm. This could go outside because it's bronze, yes. And actually it would patina really nicely. Mm. It would get a little more of that green to it as, you know, like a lovely bronze sculpture that you see at the front of a museum or something. It has that green colour that slowly builds on it over time if you keep it outside. But it would look incredible inside as well. Now, Art Nouveau themes here. We've got this is very organic. It's like leaves that are placed together. The handles even look like some sort of stems. And it's kind of like an imaginary plant that is your plant pot.
0: It is. It's just like two huge leaves that are wrapping around each other to create the pot. It is absolutely gorgeous. I'm thinking this is worth thousands, Chris.
1: Well, that's where we talk about damage, right?
0: Yeah.
1: Because this is damaged. Now, it might not seem like a lot to the untrained eye, but there's a little like rip in the bronze, in the lip up here. It's only about 4 centimetres long. But
0: yeah, I can't even notice it.
1: It probably knocks about $1,500 off the value. So if that if this has no rip, this little rip here, it's a $2,500 bronze jardinier, top of the pops, as good as you'll get almost. But that little rip, it really knocks it down. I've got $850 on this, and I'd be happy with that because it's that damage, and the real collectors will just reject that straight away.
0: Would they? Okay.
1: Yeah, and they'll say, not for me, it's got a rip.
0: But if you want something that's a design
1: piece, it's just beautiful.
0: It's gorgeous.
1: Because that's only on one side. Yeah, so the other side, it's still fantastic. If you've got it on a mantelpiece or if you've got it, say, on a hall table, you'll never see that side anyway.
0: No, you wouldn't. It's gorgeous.
1: And structurally as well, it will still hold water and stuff.
0: I was about to say, yes, it can
1: still
0: work.
1: Yeah, you could have a beautiful flower arrangement
0: in
1: that.
0: This would be a great vase, great sort of squat vase.
1: Yeah.
0: Amazing stuff.
1: This is, it's an incredible piece. Sad about the damage, but it is what it is. It's a 100-plus-year-old item.
0: Gorgeous thing.
1: All right.
0: Jardiniers, I'm so into them.
1: Let's move on to our best, because this is something quite special.
0: I can't believe this isn't the best. Let's see.
1: So this is a Gouda pottery, which is a Dutch, it's actually a city, and all the pottery from that era, so they started out actually in the 17th century making tiles and clay pipes and stuff. And this is probably similar. I'd say this is 100-something years old, you know, 1910, 1920. And this is a very nice example. And I've seen these vases a bit more commonly in Australia. And they'll bring maybe $500, $600, $700, $800. But the jardinier is the rare one. So there's very few of these around. People pick up the vases as a tourist piece or something. There were a lot more made. The jardinier, it's quite unusual. Now, for the age, it's very abstract. This, it's flowing. There's bright colours. You've got a sort of an orange terracotta colour. You've got gold. It almost looks like a cubist painting or something.
0: It does. I don't know why I've got this touch of an Asian sort of feel.
1: Well, absolutely. You know, that part of the world was doing trade throughout that region. It does feel a little bit oriental, perhaps. It's got this aged copper colour down the bottom. Beautiful cobalt blue through it as well, which is it's a little bit abstract. This is an Art Deco piece, so it's from the 20s. And you can imagine having this at that time in your house, people would have been blown away by it.
0: 100%.
1: Rightfully so. Yes. The Jardiniere, as I said, is the rare one of these if you can pick it up. I've got $16.50 on this, and I think it's worth every dollar. As I said, I've had the vases come through the shop, and they're $400, $500, $600, $800, but this is the rare piece if you can spot one.
0: So when you're looking at these things, just quickly, Crevo, before you go, how do you tell the difference between a vase and a jardiniere?
1: Well, it's more squat. It's more like a flower pot. A vase is tall and it's to hold cut flowers. Mm. A jardiniere can really have a plant in it. And that's the idea, an indoor plant pot that, as I said, it makes the pot the star over the plant. Where a lot of plant pots, if you will, they're more about the plant. You know, they're a bit more simple in design, and the plant is the star. But if you have something like this, the pot is really the star.
0: Crevo, you better put that away because I could see that in my house or garden straight away.
1: It's not in the budget this week.
0: Oh, my
1: goodness. It's a nice piece.
0: It is. It's wonderful. Crevo, if people want to visit you in Newcastle, where can they do that?
1: Come into our shop. Crevo's on Clyde Street at Hamilton North. Or, of course, you can head to our website, Crevo's, Crivos.com.au. Simple as that.
0: Thanks, Crevo. We'll catch you again next week. And that was Crevo's Antique Corner. Back with us again next week. This is your Nightline on Newcastle's 2HD and broadcasting right across Australia on the Super Radio Network. On the Nightline.
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0: call your dog at home and they come racing towards you. You ask them to sit and they sit. Then you step outside where there are smells, people, traffic and other dogs, and suddenly it's as if you've become, you know, completely invisible. So is your dog being stubborn, distracted, overwhelmed, or have they simply forgotten everything that you've just taught them? Well, pet behaviourist Eve from Dogaholics Dog Training joins us to explain why dogs stop listening and what owners should do when their pet becomes maybe too overwhelmed to respond. Eve, this is a big one. I don't know. I mean, I do have one deaf dog, and the other one I've got I call selectively deaf, and I'm sure there's a lot of other people out there that feel the same with the selective deafness. So why does my dog listen at home but then completely ignore me when we're outside?
1: Yeah, so the environment actually makes a huge difference, dog. So at home, you know, it's very familiar, there's very few distractions, but then when we step outside, there's lots of smells, there's people, there's dogs, there's noises. And then if we add emotion to that, like excitement, frustration or anxiety, most of the time our dogs simply don't have the emotional capacity to actually respond.
0: I see. So does that mean that my dog is being stubborn?
1: No, absolutely not. So there's no such thing as a stubborn dog. Most of the time, it's either that the environment is too distracting or exciting, or our dogs are struggling to cope. So they might be feeling, you know, overwhelmed or finding the environment, you know, too difficult. So I say to people, instead of sort of asking, you know, why won't my dog listen, we should be curious and, you know, think about what's making it difficult for our dog to listen right now.
0: So what does actually over the threshold mean?
1: Yeah, it actually means the dog has reached a level of emotional arousal where their ability to think, to process information and respond to us is actually reduced. And, of course, that involves emotions. So, you know, your dog might be frightened or excited or frustrated or overwhelmed. So once they're over threshold, asking the dog for anything is not going to work.
0: Okay, well then what is going to work?
1: Yeah, so basically what we need, again, to look at is we either look at the environment or the emotion. And most of the time what we need to do is change the situation or change the environment. And so that might be if I've got a dog who is outside and, you know, sniffing away and not listening to me, we either let the dog continue to sniff in because that's a need and that's something the dog needs to do, or if, say, the dog's barking at something, to actually remove the dog from that situation.
0: Okay, and should we keep giving commands until our dog responds?
1: No, well, look, it's not going to work because, again, the dog is over threshold, so we just need to look at what's actually happening for them in that particular moment and help them in some way.
0: What do you think is the biggest thing that owners need to understand about all this?
1: I think, you know, people need to understand that your dog's not doing this deliberately. You know, once kind of emotion takes over, the dog is responding to that. So the best thing to do is trying to get understanding as to what's happening for your dog and then go from there.
0: Eve, thank you so much. That's a big lesson tonight, I think, for our dog lovers out there. Thank you. Appreciate your wisdom.
1: No problem.
0: If you want to find out more about Eve and the work she does, amazing work with pets, you can go to dogaholicsdogtraining.com.au. There you go. 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Oh,

Tonight, I want to take you somewhere big. But it's not to a city, and it's not to a theatre. Not to a concert hall with good acoustics and reserved seating. No. I want to take you out. Out past the suburbs and the ring roads and the survey on the highway and that last cluster of houses with their lights on. Out to where the road straightens and the horizon opens and the stars, without the competition of street lights, show you how many of them there actually are. Out to where a man with a guitar and a hat and a voice like the country itself is setting up a show in a showground. Or maybe it's a hall or a paddock. Anywhere that people who don't see live music very often can come and sit down and feel for just a little while that someone knows who they are and where they live and what their life is about. That man has been driving all day and he'll drive all day tomorrow because he wouldn't have it any other way. This is the story of Slim Dusty. He was born David Gordon Kirkpatrick on the 13th of June 1927 at Nulla Nulla Creek near Kempsey in the Maclay Valley of New South Wales, a dairy farm, the bush all around. The particular world of rural New South Wales in the late 1920s and 30s, you know, the depression pressing down on everything, making the tight life of a small farm tighter still. The Kirkpatrick family scratching a living from the land the way so many families in that era did, with whatever the land could give them and whatever work the seasons allowed. He was 10 years old when he wrote his first song, and he called it The Way the Cowboy Dies. He was 10. A year later, he gave himself a name, not the name his parents had given him, a good name, a solid name, but a name that suited what he was becoming, something lean and spare and very Australian, Slim Dusty. He began performing on local radio while he was still a teenager, singing bush ballads and country songs to anyone who'd broadcast them. He recorded his first record in 1942. He was 15 years old. He paid £25 for the session and got 25 pressings of a 78 RPM record, and he sent them out to radio stations around the country to build his profile. He was 15 years old, running his own promotional campaign from Nulla Nulla Creek. He signed his first proper recording contract in 1946. He was 19. And for the next several years, he lived what you might call a double life. Stockman by day, aspiring country music singer, whenever the opportunity presented itself. But he was not just a singer. He was a genuine man of the bush. The calluses on his hands were real. The knowledge of the land and the weather and the animals and the particular language of working Australia, that knowledge was lived. It wasn't borrowed. And this matters. Because when Slim Dusty sang about the bush, he wasn't performing an idea of it. He was singing from inside it. And the people who listened, the farmers, the ringers, the drovers, the shearers, the people in the small towns that the highway bypassed and the radio mostly ignored, they knew the difference. They always know the difference. In 1954, he made the decision. No more part-time. The road became his life full time, with no going back. He formed a travelling show, a small, dedicated, entirely mobile operation, and he set out to bring live music to the Australia that the entertainment industry in the cities had decided wasn't worth bothering about. It was, in retrospect, the best decision that Slim Dusty ever made. Though that decision was made immeasurably better by the fact that he didn't make it alone. In 1951, Slim Dusty married Joy McKean. And here the story doubles in richness and in depth because Joy was not, as the partners of famous people are sometimes described, a support act. She was not background. She was not merely the wife of Slim Dusty, faithfully present at the side of the great man. She
was a partner in the fullest sense of the word, a creative collaborator, a songwriter of extraordinary ability, widely acknowledged as one of the finest and most prolific in Australian music history. The songs she wrote for Slim, Indian Pacific, Lights on the Hill, The Biggest Disappointment, are not simply songs he happened to record. They are among the most defining works of Australian country music to have ever existed. They are songs that carry entire worlds within them, songs that make you see something and feel something and remember something with the particular economy and the precision of a writer who knows that in a great song, every single word has to earn its place. Joy travelled with Slim on every tour. She performed alongside him. She managed the logistics of a travelling show that covered tens of thousands of miles of Australian road, year after year, decade after decade. She understood the music from the inside because she was living the same life that it described. As Joy herself once said of Slim, his own unique talent and abilities were the driving force behind everything we did. I used to say he carried a moving current around himself that dragged the rest of us along willy-nilly. A moving current. That is exactly right. And Joy was not dragged by it. She was in it with him from the beginning to the very end, shaping the current as much as she was carried by it. They had two children, Anne and David, who grew up on the road in caravans and country towns with Australia as their backyard and their father's guitar as the sound of home. It was not an ordinary childhood. It was, by all accounts, though, a remarkable one. In 1957, Slim Dusty recorded a song called A Pub With No Beer. He didn't write it. Gordon Parsons wrote it, based on an older poem, and it found its way to Slim the way the right songs always seem to find their way to Slim, because he had an ear to recognise it and the voice to do it justice. The song is, on the surface, a comic lament, a pub, no beer, the particular and specifically Australian tragedy of a man arriving at a country hotel to find that the beer had run out. The drovers, the shearers, the mailman, the blacksmith, all of them suffering in the dry. It is funny. It's so affectionate. It is, underneath the humour, a portrait of a particular kind of Australian life. The pub as the centre of the community, the shared ritual of the working bush, and the company of men who know each other by occupation rather than name. The producer, Ron Willis, insisted the radio chart makers judge it on its sales rather than on their own prejudice about country music. And they did, and it topped the charts. It became the first international hit by an Australian recording artist. Slim Dusty received Australia's first ever gold record. Commercial radio, which had been steadfastly refusing to play country music since rock and roll arrived in the late 1950s, looked at the numbers and remained largely unmoved. They simply didn't play it, but it didn't matter. Because Slim Dusty didn't need commercial radio. He had something better. He had the road. Over the decades that followed, Slim Dusty crisscrossed Australia with a completeness that no other entertainer ever matched. Not just the cities, not just the regional centres with the proper venues and their established audiences, the remote outback, the cattle stations and the mining camps and the small towns that the map barely noticed. The places where people lived their whole lives without seeing live entertainment, and where a man turning up with a guitar and a travelling show was not merely pleasant, it was a major event. It was a connection, a reminder that someone, somewhere, knew that they existed

cattle stations and the mining camps and the small towns that the map barely noticed. The places where people lived their whole lives without seeing live entertainment, and where a man turning up with a guitar and a travelling show was not merely pleasant, it was a major event. It was a connection, a reminder that someone, somewhere, knew that they existed and thought that they were worth singing to. He recorded over 1,000 songs. His own compositions, many of them, and joy songs, the songs of bush writers who were not professional songwriters at all, stockmen and ringers and railway workers who had the experiences and the feelings but needed Slim's voice and Slim's ear to carry them to the world. Stan Costa, who wrote about building a railway into a remote nickel mine because he'd done it himself. Joe Daly, who wrote about the outback characters he'd worked alongside. Wave Jackson, Mac McCormick, Kelly Dixon, men and women of the land whose songs Slim treated with the same respect he gave to Lawson and Patterson. And he recorded Lawson. He recorded Patterson. He set the man from Snowy River to music. He was, as one writer put it, probably the most important chronicler of Australian life outside of the capital cities since Patterson and Lawson themselves had taken up their pens. And he understood that. He didn't set out to be an historian, he said. He just wanted to sing about Australia. But the more he travelled and the more time he spent in the outback, the more his life became tied to the land and the people out there. The songs accumulated, the albums accumulated, more than 100 of them eventually, and the records sold. 7 million albums, more gold and platinum records than any other Australian artist in history. Commercial radio at the time still largely wouldn't play him. It didn't particularly care. The milestones came one by one, and each one a kind of quiet vindication. In 1970, he was appointed a member of the Order of the British Empire, the first Australian entertainer to receive that honour. In 1978, he performed at the Sydney Opera House, the first country music artist to headline at that extraordinary building on the harbour, the building that everyone assumed was for a different kind of music, a more serious kind, a more respectable kind. Slim Dusty walked out onto that stage in his hat with his guitar, and he sang bush ballads to a full house. In 1983, the space shuttle Columbia was in orbit. The astronauts, far from home and far from everything familiar, asked to hear something that sounded like Earth. They played Slim Dusty's recording of Waltzing Matilda. His voice was transmitted from space back to the ground. The first singer in Sydney to have his voice broadcast from space was a boy from Nulla Nulla Creek who'd written his first song at 10 years of age and paid £25 for his first recording session. Nulla Nulla Creek to space. And in 2000, at the closing ceremony of the Sydney Olympics, watched by billions of people around the world, the largest television audience in Australian history, a 73-year-old man in his hat walked to the centre of the stadium and simply sang Waltzing Matilda. Not because he was the most fashionable Australian musician, not because the ceremony needed country music specifically, but because when Australia needed to show the world something true about itself, something that came from the deep interior of the national character, rather than the surface, they called Slim Dusty, and he sang. He was, by every account, without pretension. What you saw was what you got. A quiet man, warm and genuinely humble, without a trace of the performance that fame tends to attach to people who have been famous for a very long time. He was a fine musician, a careful observer of life, an acute selector of songs. He always knew a good one when he heard it, and he always knew what it needed from him. He loved fishing. The road and the river were the two places he was most himself. He attracted loyal friends and loyal colleagues, and he kept them for decades. The musicians who played with him, the writers who wrote for him, the families in remote towns who fed him and put him up and came to his shows year

0: after year after year. They were not fans exactly. They were something more specific than that. They were people who felt when Slim Dusty sang their life back to them that they were genuinely seen. He received 37 Golden Guitar Awards across his career. He was appointed an Officer of the Order of Australia in 1998. And in 2003, at the age of 76, he was working on his 106th album. 106th. He died on the 19th of September 2003 in Sydney, and the response, unlike anything Australia had seen for the passing of a musician. Every newspaper front page, every television news bulletin leading with that story, the nationally televised state funeral attended and watched by a country that was genuinely and without irony in mourning. Because Slim Dusty was not simply a musician. He was a record of something. He was the sound of the way of life, of the Australia that existed outside of the suburbs, the Australia of vast distances and small communities, and that particular human texture of people who live close to the land and they know what it costs and wouldn't trade it. And he sang it for 60 years. And now it was quiet. Slim Dusty's story is, at its heart, a story about staying true. He knew what he was from the beginning, a boy from Nulla Nulla Creek who loved the bush and loved songs and found very early that the combination of the two was what he was made for. And he never, ever departed from that. Yes, the music industry largely ignored him. Radio wouldn't play him. The cities, for most of his career, treated country music as something that happened somewhere else, to someone else. And it didn't need to be taken seriously. He didn't try to change it, to fit in. He just went to the people who needed the music and he played it for them. He drove the roads and he set up the shows and he sang to the stockmen and the shearers and the families in small towns and to the ringers and to the people who'd been waiting for months for just someone to come through. And slowly, not quickly, not dramatically, but when the unstoppable accumulation of a career built one show at a time, one song at a time, one honest performance at a time, the country came to him. 7 million albums. 7 million. A state funeral. His voice broadcast from space. All of it earned the slow way. The true way. The only way that lasts. Joy, his partner of 52 years, said he created a moving current around himself that dragged people along. And I think that's right. But I want to add something to it. That current was not ambition. It wasn't cleverness. It was not the calculated momentum of a career managed for maximum impact. It was love. He loved those songs. He loved the land. He loved the people he sang to, not as an audience, not as a market, but as his neighbours, as the people whose lives he was carrying in his voice, and he gave it back to them, dignified, permanent, and worthy of being remembered. He loved Joy, who walked every mile of the road beside him and whose songs are woven into his legacy so completely that to speak of one is to speak of another. He loved his children, who grew up with Australia as their backyard. He loved being out there, driving the roads, fishing the rivers, and arriving in a town and setting up the show and watching the people come in. He said he was getting paid for doing what he would happily do for nothing. That's not modesty. That's the truth of a person who found very early the thing that they were meant for, without divination or deviation, for 70 years. This has been the story of Slim Dusty.
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0: I'm Tasava Brown. Angus Taylor has declared the Coalition's proposed fuel price shield would give Australians two tax cuts for the price of one. The opposition leader's plans would cut the fuel excise by 27 cents a litre when the two-week average price of Brent crude rises above US $100 a barrel. The Coalition's policy would save motorists around $15 on a typical tank of fuel, fully funded via cuts to the tobacco excise. The heavy vehicle road user charge would also be slashed from 32 cents a litre to zero. Opposition leader Angus Taylor says Aussies are doing it tough and need help now.
1: Fuel price shield is all about providing relief at the bowser when it really counts. So when we see 2 weeks where the price has averaged over $100 a barrel, which means we're getting up towards $3 a litre at the bowser, there will be relief for Australians under a Coalition government.
0: The Prime Minister has thrown his support behind calls for China and the United States to support sustainable AI regulation ahead of arriving in New York to discuss tech and AI regulations with world leaders. Anthony Albanese is meeting at the UN conference. Donald Trump has indicated he will establish a new AI force to monitor the technology, despite initially dismissing concerns as a hoax. Mr. Albanese says we need to act in the interests of humanity.
2: The second is nation states need to engage and need to act, and that's why I've said we'll introduce AI standards, Australian standards, in our national interest by the end of the year. And the third issue, which will be discussed this week, no doubt, is what are the international protocols which are there?
0: Three women in New South Wales have died just hours apart in separate violent incidents. Premier Chris Minns says his thoughts are with the families and communities of the three women. Police investigations are continuing. A man's been charged with murder after the death of a woman in Mole River, west of Tenterfield, in a domestic violence-related incident in northern New South Wales. One child has died and two others have been injured in a stabbing attack in the New South Wales Blue Mountains. Crews attended the scene in Valley Heights around 1 p.m, called to a vehicle near Springwood. A woman in her 40s is in a critical condition, being treated at Westmead Hospital. A man has died after being pulled from the water on the New South Wales mid-north coast near Old Bar. The man was pulled from the ocean at Saltwater Beach after three men in their 20s got into trouble in the surf. One man could not be revived. The other two men have been taken to hospital for treatment. Police have commenced an investigation. The Federal Treasurer, Jim Chalmers, says the government's migration crackdown has struck the right balance, easing pressure on housing and protecting the economy. He argues Labor's higher immigration target than its political opponents will be a force for good. The government plans to meet a net overseas migration target of 225,000 by next year. In sport, the Knights have secured a controversial 12-10 victory over the Warriors in front of a record crowd at Eden Park. The Knights will now face Penrith in a blockbuster preliminary final at Accor Stadium next Sunday. Projectiles were thrown at the referee Ashley Klein after a controversial finals finish. Roosters' Daly Cherry Evans has escaped a ban for a trip, copping a $1,000 fine. It means DCE will be available for selection to take on the Dolphins for a spot in the grand final. Cherry Evans was put on report for a trip on Teague Wilton in his side's demolition of the Sharks. In the AFL, Lachie Neal is set to miss next weekend's grand final against the Dockers. He's copped a one-week suspension for a gut punch. The Lions are expected to appeal the decision at the tribunal in an attempt to receive a downgrade and have him feature. Shane Mumford will be on the board of Mark McVay's coaching panel at Essendon next year. Essendon's appointed Mumford as a development coach. Mumford joins the club with more than 200 games of experience and five seasons in coaching. And Mercedes has confirmed its next big Formula One car upgrade will arrive at the forthcoming Grand Prix in Malaysia. Mercedes hopes to get back in contention for pole. In finance, oil is worth $100 a barrel. Gold is trading at $4,379 an ounce. And one Australian dollar is buying 71.33 US cents. 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Mostly clear with west-northwesterly winds. A marine wind warning is current. Temperatures are ranging from 19 to 28 in the city, 15 to 31 in the west. Looking further ahead, partly cloudy with a possible shower on Tuesday and Wednesday, sunny on Thursday. That's the latest 2SM News. I'm Tasava Brown.
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3: I'm Tasava Brown. A child has died and two other children and a woman are fighting for life after a horror stabbing in the New South Wales Blue Mountains. They were found in Valley Heights near Springwood inside a vehicle. The children were under the age of five. A woman in her 40s is in a critical condition and a crime scene's been established. The Prime Minister has thrown his support behind calls for China and the United States to support sustainable AI regulation ahead of arriving in New York to discuss tech and AI regulations. Anthony Albanese is meeting with world leaders this week at a UN conference. Donald Trump has indicated he will establish a new AI force to monitor the tech. Mr. Albanese says we need to act in the interests of humanity to prevent harmful artificial intelligence.
4: The second is nation states need to engage and need to act, and that's why I've said we'll introduce AI standards, Australian standards, in our national interest by the end of the year. And the third issue, which will be discussed this week, no doubt, is what are the international protocols which are there.
3: Angus Taylor has declared the Coalition's proposed fuel price shield would give Australians two tax cuts for the price of one. The opposition leader's plans would cut the fuel excise by 27 cents a litre when the two-week average price of Brent crude rises above US $100 a barrel. The Coalition's policy would save motorists around $15 on a typical tank of fuel, fully funded via cuts to the tobacco excise. The heavy vehicle road user charge would also be slashed from 32 cents a litre to zero. Three women in New South Wales have died just hours apart in separate violent incidents. Premier Chris Minns says his thoughts are with the families and communities of the three women. Police investigations are continuing. A man's been charged with murder after the death of a woman in Mole River, west of Tenterfield, in a domestic violence-related incident in northern New South Wales. The growing use of artificial intelligence for financial information is occurring alongside a rise in scams that use AI to make fake investment opportunities appear legitimate. ASIC says scammers are increasingly using AI-generated videos, fake endorsements, websites and ads to convince Australians to invest. TAL Group CEO and Managing Director Fiona McGregor says people should be aware of the risks.
5: Advice has become harder to access for many Australians, but that is certainly more true for those who live outside our major cities. Yet our research would suggest that people in regional areas are also more cautious about relying on AI for major money decisions.
3: Progress is continuing in Octopus, the world's first multi-arm, multi-stage trial for progressive MS. The results of the early analysis have shown that alpha-lipoic acid is showing early promise as a treatment for progressive MS. Deputy CEO of MS Australia, Dr. Julia Morahan, says the trials have been successful.
6: Treatment for progressive MS is probably our greatest unmet need. In MS, we have a lot of medications that work in the relapsing phases, but we don't have medications that work in the progressive phases and have neuroprotective properties like the medications that we were testing here.
3: A swimmer has died after being pulled from the water at a popular beach in northern New South Wales on the Tweed Coast. The man in his 50s was found in the water off Cabarita Beach and died in hospital. In sport, the Knights have stunned the Warriors with a 12-10 victory in Auckland, setting up a preliminary final against the Panthers next Sunday. Fletcher Sharp and Dom Young helped launch Newcastle to their first preliminary final since 2013 in the triumph. A controversial finish saw fans chuck projectiles towards referee Ashley Klein and other on-field officials. Lachie Neale is set to miss next weekend's AFL Grand Final against the Dockers, copping a one-week suspension for a gut punch, but the Lions are set to appeal the decision at the tribunal in an attempt to receive a downgrade and have their star play. Elsewhere, Hawthorn's James Sicily and Tom Barras are facing misconduct fines potentially after acts towards the umpire. They were seen approaching the field umpire after the final siren. Separately, the AFL and MCG security staff will work to identify the bottle throwers directed at the umpires during the clash. To finance, oil is worth $100 a barrel. Gold is trading at $4,379 an ounce. One Aussie dollar is buying 71.33 US cents. 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Mostly clear with western-northwesterly winds. A marine wind warning is current. Temperatures are ranging from 19 to 28 in the city, 15 to 31 in the west. Looking further ahead, partly cloudy with a possible shower on Tuesday and Wednesday, sunny on Thursday. That's the latest 2SM News. I'm Tasava Brown.
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0: G'day, this is Tim Webster. 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Matt De Groot brings us all the latest news from London. Andrew Wallace, the Liberal MP, puts a spotlight on politics. 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
10: I'm Tasaba Brown.
11: Prime Minister Anthony Albanese is in the US for a week-long trip, holding talks with technology heads in California, and is now backing calls for AI guardrails ahead of his meeting in New York. US President Donald Trump is creating a new AI force to monitor the technology. Anthony Albanese told the ABC it's in the world's interest that there be engagement.
12: President Trump, of course, will act in the interests of the United States, but also there's a need for all of us to act in the interests of humanity. I think President Trump knows that at the moment the US is essentially ahead of China when it comes to the race that is on.
11: Treasurer Jim Chalmers says the federal government's migration crackdown has struck the right balance, easing pressure on housing and protecting the economy. He argues that Labor's higher immigration target than its political opponents will be a force for good. The government plans to meet a net overseas migration target of 225,000 by next year. A man has died after being pulled from the water on the New South Wales mid-north coast near Old Bar. The man was pulled from the ocean at Saltwater Beach after three men in their 20s got into trouble in the surf, but one man could not be revived. The other two men have been taken to hospital for treatment. Police are investigating. Opposition leader Angus Taylor has released a new plan to lower fuel prices in Australia. A fuel price shield would halve the fuel excise for motorists when the two-week average price of Brent crude lifts above US $100 a barrel. The coalition estimates the policy would save about $15 on a typical tank of fuel. Angus Taylor says Aussies are doing it tough.
9: Fuel Price Shield is all about providing relief at the bowser when it really counts. So when we see 2 weeks where the price has averaged over $100 a barrel, which means we're getting up towards $3 a litre at the bowser, there will be relief for Australians under a coalition government.
11: The Energy Minister Chris Bowen is set to fly to Saudi Arabia for consultations with his Saudi counterpart on the flow of oil. Australia has 41 days of petrol, 31 days of diesel and 32 days of jet fuel in stock. Embattled property developer Bathlow Group has been hit with over 300 notices by SafeWork New South Wales in the last 5 years. 59 of those notices were given in the past 18 months alone prior to its collapse. Hundreds of its workers have been stood down as the company tries to avoid a total collapse. At least six lenders are providing funding in a bid to keep it afloat in the meantime. Bathlow on Friday secured a 12-month extension from the New South Wales Supreme Court to finalise construction projects. One child has died and two others have been injured in a stabbing attack in the New South Wales Blue Mountains. Crews attended the scene in Valley Heights around 1 p.m, called to a vehicle near Springwood. A woman in her 40s is in a critical condition being treated at Westmead Hospital. Police are not looking for anyone else in connection to the incident. In sport, the Warriors have suffered a dramatic semi-final loss to Newcastle. The Newcastle Knights fairy tale is still alive after a stunning 12-10 victory at Eden Park. A controversial finish saw fans chuck projectiles towards referee Ashley Klein and other on-field officials. Daly Cherry Evans has escaped suspension after being put on report for tripping Teague Wilton. He can take a $1,000 fine. The Lions' Lachie Neal is at risk of missing the AFL Grand Final, but the club is set to fight the one-week ban. A downgrade would allow their star man to feature at the MCG. Meantime, Hawthorn's Tom Barras is likely to receive a fine after he was seen running and pointing at umpire Hayden Meyer. James Sicily may also be at risk of a fine or notice for his behaviour. While the AFL has condemned Hawthorn fans who threw bottles at the MCG, with works underway to identify the fans involved. In tennis, Australia has completed a 3-1 win over Poland in the Davis Cup, with Aussie star Alex Deminor prevailing at Pat Rafter Arena. It is Australia's first win in a Davis Cup tie in more than 18 months. It is their first on home soil since 2022. To finance, oil is worth $100 a barrel, gold is trading at $4,379 an ounce, and one Australian dollar is buying 71.33 US cents. 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Mostly clear with west-northwesterly winds. A marine wind warning is current. Temperatures are ranging from 19 to 28 in the city, 15 to 31 in the west. Looking further ahead, partly cloudy with a possible shower on Tuesday and Wednesday, sunny on Thursday. That's the latest 2SM News. I'm Tasava Brown.

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11: I'm Tasava Brown. Angus Taylor has declared the Coalition's proposed fuel price shield would give Australians 2 tax cuts for the price of 1. The opposition leader's plans would cut the fuel excise by 27 cents a litre when the 2-week average price of Brent crude rises above US $100 a barrel. The Coalition's policy would save motorists around $15 on a typical tank of fuel, fully funded via cuts to the tobacco excise. The heavy vehicle road user charge would also be slashed from 32 cents a litre to 0. Opposition leader Angus Taylor says Aussies are doing it tough and need help now.
12: Fuel price shield is all about providing relief at the bowser when it really counts. So when we see 2 weeks where the price has averaged over $100 a barrel, which means we're getting up towards $3 a litre at the bowser, there will be relief for Australians under a coalition government.
11: The Prime Minister has thrown his support behind calls for China and the United States to support sustainable AI regulation ahead of arriving in New York to discuss tech and AI regulations with world leaders. Anthony Albanese is meeting at the UN conference. Donald Trump has indicated he will establish a new AI force to monitor the technology, despite initially dismissing concerns as a hoax. Mr. Albanese says we need to act in the interests of humanity.
13: The second is nation states need to engage and need to act, and that's why I've said we'll introduce AI standards, Australian standards, in our national interest by the end of the year. And the third issue, which will be discussed this week, no doubt, is what are the international protocols which are there.
11: Three women in New South Wales have died just hours apart in separate violent incidents. Premier Chris Minns says his thoughts are with the families and communities of the three women. Police investigations are continuing. A man's been charged with murder after the death of a woman in Mole River, west of Tenterfield, in a domestic violence-related incident in northern New South Wales. One child has died and two others have been injured in a stabbing attack in the New South Wales Blue Mountains. Crews attended the scene in Valley Heights around 1 p.m, called to a vehicle near Springwood. A woman in her 40s is in a critical condition being treated at Westmead Hospital. A man has died after being pulled from the water on the New South Wales mid-north coast near Old Bar. The man was pulled from the ocean at Saltwater Beach after three men in their 20s got into trouble in the surf. One man could not be revived. The other two men have been taken to hospital for treatment. Police have commenced an investigation. The Federal Treasurer, Jim Chalmers, says the government's migration crackdown has struck the right balance, easing pressure on housing and protecting the economy. He argues Labor's higher immigration target than its political opponents will be a force for good. The government plans to meet a net overseas migration target of 225,000 by next year. In sport, the Knights have secured a controversial 12-10 victory over the Warriors in front of a record crowd at Eden Park. The Knights will now face Penrith in a blockbuster preliminary final at Accor Stadium next Sunday. Projectiles were thrown at the referee Ashley Klein after a controversial finals finish. Roosters' Daly Cherry Evans has escaped a ban for a trip, copping a $1,000 fine. It means DCE will be available for selection to take on the Dolphins for a spot in the grand final. Cherry Evans was put on report for a trip on Teague Wilton in his side's demolition of the Sharks. In the AFL, Lachie Neale is set to miss next weekend's grand final against the Dockers. He's copped a one-week suspension for a gut punch. The Lions are expected to appeal the decision at the tribunal in an attempt to receive a downgrade and have him feature. Shane Mumford will be on the board of Mark McVay's coaching panel at Essendon next year. Essendon's appointed Mumford as a development coach. Mumford joins the club with more than 200 games of experience and five seasons in coaching. And Mercedes has confirmed its next big Formula One car upgrade will arrive at the forthcoming Grand Prix in Malaysia. Mercedes hopes to get back in contention for pole. In finance, oil is worth $100 a barrel. Gold is trading at $4,379 an ounce. And one Australian dollar is buying 71.33 US cents. 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Mostly clear with west-northwesterly winds. A marine wind warning is current. Temperatures are ranging from 19 to 28 in the city, 15 to 31 in the west. Looking further ahead, partly cloudy with a possible shower on Tuesday and Wednesday, sunny on Thursday. That's the latest 2SM News. I'm Tasava Brown.
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10: I'm Tasava Brown. A child has died and two other children and a woman are fighting for life after a horror stabbing in the New South Wales Blue Mountains. They were found in Valley Heights near Springwood inside a vehicle. The children were under the age of five. A woman in her 40s is in a critical condition and a crime scene's been established. The Prime Minister has thrown his support behind calls for China and the United States to support sustainable AI regulation ahead of arriving in New York to discuss tech and AI regulations. Anthony Albanese is meeting with world leaders this week at a UN conference. Donald Trump has indicated he will establish a new AI force to monitor the tech. Mr. Albanese says we need to act in the interests of humanity to prevent harmful artificial intelligence.
11: The second is nation states need to engage and need to act, and that's why I've said we'll introduce AI standards, Australian standards, in our national interest by the end of the year. And the third issue, which will be discussed this week, no doubt, is what are the international protocols which are there.
10: Angus Taylor has declared the Coalition's proposed fuel price shield would give Australians two tax cuts for the price of one. The opposition leader's plans would cut the fuel excise by 27 cents a litre when the two-week average price of Brent crude rises above US $100 a barrel. The Coalition's policy would save motorists around $15 on a typical tank of fuel, fully funded via cuts to the tobacco excise. The heavy vehicle road user charge would also be slashed from 32 cents a litre to zero. Three women in New South Wales have died just hours apart in separate violent incidents. Premier Chris Minns says his thoughts are with the families and communities of the three women. Police investigations are continuing. A man's been charged with murder after the death of a woman in Mole River, west of Tenterfield, in a domestic violence-related incident in northern New South Wales. The growing use of artificial intelligence for financial information is occurring alongside a rise in scams that use AI to make fake investment opportunities appear legitimate. ASIC says scammers are increasingly using AI-generated videos, fake endorsements, websites and ads to convince Australians to invest. TAL Group CEO and Managing Director Fiona McGregor says people should be aware of the risks.
12: Advice has become harder to access for many Australians, but that is certainly more true for those who live outside our major cities. Yet our research would suggest that people in regional areas are also more cautious about relying on AI for major money decisions.
10: Progress is continuing in Octopus, the world's first multi-arm, multi-stage trial for progressive MS. The results of the early analysis have shown that alpha-lipoic acid is showing early promise as a treatment for progressive MS. Deputy CEO of MS Australia, Dr. Julia Morahan, says the trials have been successful.
13: Treatment for progressive MS is probably our greatest unmet need. In MS, we have a lot of medications that work in the relapsing phases, but we don't have medications that work in the progressive phases and have neuroprotective properties like the medications that we were testing here.
10: A swimmer has died after being pulled from the water at a popular beach in northern New South Wales on the Tweed Coast. The man in his 50s was found in the water off Cabarita Beach and died in hospital. In sport, the Knights have stunned the Warriors with a 12-10 victory in Auckland, setting up a preliminary final against the Panthers next Sunday. Fletcher Sharp and Dom Young helped launch Newcastle to their first preliminary final since 2013 in the triumph. A controversial finish saw fans chuck projectiles towards referee Ashley Klein and other on-field officials. Lachie Neal is set to miss next weekend's AFL Grand Final against the Dockers, copping a one-week suspension for a gut punch, but the Lions are set to appeal the decision at the tribunal in an attempt to receive a downgrade and have their star play. Elsewhere, Hawthorn's James Sicily and Tom Barras are facing misconduct fines potentially after acts towards the umpire. They were seen approaching the field umpire after the final siren. Separately, the AFL and MCG security staff will work to identify the bottle throwers directed at the umpires during the clash. To finance, oil is worth $100 a barrel. Gold is trading at $4,379 an ounce. One Aussie dollar is buying 71.33 US cents. 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Mostly clear with west to northwesterly winds. A marine wind warning is current. Temperatures are ranging from 19 to 28 in the city, 15 to 31 in the west. Looking further ahead, partly cloudy with a possible shower on Tuesday and Wednesday, sunny on Thursday. That's the latest 2SM News. I'm Tasava Brown.
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2: Good morning, I'm Jackie Richards. A warning, this story could be distressing for some listeners. Three women and a child have been killed in separate incidents in a weekend of tragedy across New South Wales. One child has died and two other children and a woman are in critical conditions after a stabbing in the Blue Mountains yesterday. Police were called to Waratah Road in Valley Heights just after midday to find three children all under the age of five and a woman suffering stab wounds in a vehicle. Crime scene was established and police are not looking for any other people at this time. Meantime, a 90-year-old grandmother was killed after she was stabbed 19 times at a Bondi Beach unit on Saturday evening. In northern New South Wales on the same night, a man was arrested for the death of a 70-year-old woman. And in Wagga Wagga, a 23-year-old woman was stabbed to death just before midday on Saturday. A 31-year-old man arrested and charged with domestic violence murder later that night. If you're in need of support, call 1-800-RESPECT on 1-800-737-732. If it's an emergency, call 000. The Coalition is spruiking an automatic safeguard to be rolled out whenever the price of oil surpasses $100 a barrel. The opposition says if elected, they would introduce a fuel price shield, which automatically halves the fuel excise when the two-week average closing price of Brent crude is above the $100 mark. When triggered, it's expected to reduce the tax on fuel by around 27 cents a litre, which is about $15 off a tank of fuel. In addition to the 32 cents a litre heavy vehicle road user charge would be set to zero. Federal Treasurer Jim Chalmers criticised the policy, saying it was uncapped and unfunded, and told News 24 Angus Taylor's not trying to save Australian motorists from higher petrol prices. He's trying to save the Liberal Party from One Nation. Meantime, fuel security in New South Wales is set to be strengthened with the state government unlocking a more than $1 billion in potential private investment with the Investment Delivery Authority. Five projects in Sydney and Wagga Wagga have the potential to diversify fuel supply, improve shortage capacity and support alternative fuels in key sectors. There have been two drowning deaths along the New South Wales coast on Sunday. A man died after being pulled from the water at the mid-north coast around quarter to two yesterday afternoon at Saltwater Beach, roughly 18 kilometres southeast of Taree, following reports of three people struggling in the water. The three men, aged in their 20s, were pulled from the water and treated by paramedics. However, sadly, one could not be revived. Meanwhile, on the Hunter Coast, just before 4 p.m, emergency services were called to a similar scene at Stockton Beach. Three men in their 20s in trouble in the water. They were pulled out by members of the public. One of them was unresponsive and CPR was performed by a bystander until emergency services arrived. Tragically, one of the men could not be revived. And Australia is making a bid to sit on the United Nations Security Council. Prime Minister Anthony Albanese says Australia is in a pretty strong position to secure one of two seats for a two-year term on the 15-member council from 2029. Mr. Albanese is slated to launch his campaign at the UN General Assembly in New York today, promoting the nation's world-leading measures to promote online safety and tech regulation. A ballot will be held mid-next year for the non-permanent position. To sport, the Knights have progressed to the NRL preliminary finals after edging out the Warriors at Eden Park last night. The 12-10 win sees them book a match against minor premiers the Panthers for a shot at their first decider in 25 years. Newcastle skipper Callum Ponga said he couldn't be prouder of the squad for getting the win.
3: I'm really proud of the boys, you know. A lot of young lads out there. This is their first time. 50,000 plus. Yeah, just can't be prouder.
2: And Australia has secured a clean sweep over Zimbabwe in their three-match ODI series with a narrow one-wicket win yesterday. In finance, oil is worth $103.9 a barrel. Gold is trading at $4,377 an ounce. And the Australian dollar is currently buying $0.7125. That's Super Radio Network News. A pleasant and sunny start this morning before a cloudy change later today. Grey skies are expected to roll in after midday, bringing a chance of showers and possibly a thunderstorm in the outer west in the afternoon. North to northwesterly winds shifting southeast and gusting 25 to 40 kilometres per hour today, heading for tops of 28 degrees in the city, 31 in the west. Cloudy and showers hanging about tomorrow and Wednesday, clearing by Thursday. That's the latest 2SM News. I'm Jackie Richards.
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0: Yes, it is. And welcome. Lovely to have your company on Monday, September 21, 13 12 69, to give us a call. And Tim at 2SM.com.au for an email. What an absolutely horrific, horrendous weekend for domestic violence-related matters. Three women and a baby dead. Just absolutely heart-wrenching, really, when you read the details of all of those incidents. And it's, you know, very difficult to talk about, really. And you've heard most of them and probably seen the news stories on television over the weekend. And it just breaks your heart. But what it does demonstrate is we have this society that is fractured. And you can try and put it down to any number of reasons. It could well be the amount of pressure that people are under, the sort of society we're in, how tough it is, whether it's, you know, cost of living or just getting by. You could put it down to that. There's mental health issues, obviously, involved as well, but just absolutely horrendous. And three drownings over the weekend as well, and a car accident fatality. It was just an awful weekend for a variety of reasons, but a good weekend as far as the footy was concerned, certainly for my Chooks. That's the Roosters that we know and love. And what about the Newcastle Knights? You know, you've now got the very real possibility, which I think would be absolutely great, of a Roosters-Knights grand final. How good would that be? Well, the Chooks have got to get over the Dolphins up there at Suncorp, I think on Friday night, and the Knights have to play Penrith, which is always a big ask. But the way they're playing, and we were just saying, Justy and I, when you look at that Knights side, and by the way, you know, wooden spoon is to the finals in one season. It's an extraordinary achievement. When you look at the side they've got, I mean, they're just bristling with talent. Best is terrific. Kalyn Ponga is a rolled gold certified superstar. I mean, he's an incredible player. Fletcher Sharp, Dom Knight on one wing, Best down the other side. I mean, they're just, and Marju, they're just a Gagai. I mean, they're just a really good football team. And to beat them over there at Eden Park, and I was just thinking, in fact, I posted on the social media, what an occasion that would have been for young players who'd never been there before. Now, Eden Park is, you know, the home of rugby, and I don't think the All Blacks have lost there since about 1994. It's just incredible, that place. But what a beautiful stadium. You're reminded about how good it is. 50,000 people, most of them would have been WAS supporters, and the Knights just managed to hang on 12 points to 10. I mean, not a high-scoring game, but riveting to watch. And my Roosters, well, the Sharks hung with them in the first half. In the second half, they sort of blew them away. Felt a bit sorry for Fitzy because he said, we're a better side than that. Well, yeah, and you might point to losing Nico after 90 seconds. I mean, he's the playmaker, but I don't know whether he would have made that much difference. I mean, the Roosters, when they get in that mood, are pretty good, you know, 46-10. I think that's their second biggest finals victory since beating St George 38-0 in the grand final in 1975. So 8 past 5. And Craig's there for us. Morning, Craig.
4: Good morning, Tim. My friend King has warned, always says the two fittest and most mentally tough clubs play the NRL Grand Final every year. And it'll be the case this year for Sydney Roosters and Penrith.
0: Yeah, that'll be a hell of a Grand Final. Wouldn't a Roosters-Knights Grand Final be fun?
4: yeah, but it ain't going to happen. It'll be your Chooks and Penrith.
0: Well, I hope you're right. We've got to get over the Dolphins first, so that's the first challenge, yeah.
4: Oh, you'll beat the Dolphins on Friday night. Actually, you'll beat the Panthers by about 44 hours into the grand final. Yeah,
0: you reckon? Okay. I'm just sitting here on the fence.
4: On the fence? Don't sit on the fence, because actually, you never know. He got a shot of avenging 23 years ago.
0: Yeah, I'm quietly confident about the Roosters. When, and by the way, if Sam Walker does play, and there's talk that he will, that'll be the first time this year, I think, that they'll have their top 17 or 19 available to play. So if he does play, they're all there. And I thought, you know, he hadn't played for a long time, but Angus Crichton was terrific when he came on, made a hell of an impact. So he's back. And I think that's right. I think it'll be their top 17 or 19 on the paddock for the first time for a long time, if Sam Walker plays.
4: The Power Game team.
0: Yeah, that's it. Yeah.
4: The Roosters and Penrith.
0: Yeah. All right, good on you, buddy. Thank you. Darren wants to talk about the footy as well. G'day, Darren.
5: Yeah, g'day, Tim. Hey, first of all, I just want to... My heart goes out to the families and of those three people that were killed on the weekend in domestic violence all around.
0: Oh, it's just it's so, just appalling. Dreadful.
5: Yeah, so... Now, did you watch the Warriors game yesterday, Tim?
0: I did. Yes, I most certainly did.
5: Now, why is it that 26 rounds of the season, we have a rule that's set in stone and it gets thrown out the window yesterday? That last minute, that was a penalty all day long to Newcastle. I'm not a Newcastle supporter.
0: Yep.
5: But it was a great escort off the ball.
0: Yeah, yep.
5: Against the Warriors. And it should have been 12 all and going into extra time. I don't... understand why the bunker couldn't get into, you know, what's his name's ear and
0: stuff. Andrew G, yeah. I saw that, and I must say I generally have the commentary down and just watch it myself, but I think I heard the commentator say that as well. And, you know, I'm going to say too, in the AFL final, that penalty that was given against Hawthorn is hardly ever given throughout the year, but then that umpire decided to give it when the game was really on the line. I mean, refereeing and umpiring, Darren, really shouldn't decide the outcome of important games, but very often it does, doesn't it? You know, we've lost him that final. Yeah, I saw that. I saw that. And whether the linesman or the bunker should have got in his ear, I don't know. But, yeah, should have been a penalty. Should have been right in front. Then it would have been 12 all and on for young and old. But eight, as they say in the classics, look at the scoreboard. And that's exactly what you've got to do. But so it's Roosters and Dolphins, and then the Knights have got to take on the Panthers. Look, I'm going to replay an interview I did on Friday, and it's an interesting concept, the migration concept. Now, I don't know why they've picked on backpackers. This is the Labor Party, of course, and everybody's got their own particular immigration policy. One Nation's is to get it back to nothing for a few years, then bring it back to 125,000. And the coalition is going to, well, let's see what they come up with. They've got to come up with it pretty soon. And the Labor Party, I mean, why they picked on backpackers, I don't know, because that could cause an enormous problem in hospitality, in agriculture. This is a fellow, Peter Van Vliet, from Migration Industry Association, talking about all of that, which I found very interesting, and I hope you will too, if you missed it, and you may have, because you wonderful people listening in the early hours of the morning might miss these things. By the way, where are we on the wireless today? 2LF in Young, Justy. So, g'day in Young, if you're listening this early in the morning, and we know a lot of our Super Radio Network stations listen to us in the first hour between 5 and 6 before you take your brekkie programs. I think that's the case in Bathurst with Pecky. I think Pecky doesn't come on till 6. So, wherever you may be listening, welcome. Lovely to have your company this early on Monday, September 21, 14 minutes after 5, and a lot to come on the show today.
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0: It really is very much about the sort of people we want to come here. 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
0: Yeah, 17 past 5, and Justy tells me we're going to 47 radio stations. So here's the weather forecast for all 47 stations in the network. Deep breath. I'm only kidding. But the weather forecast for Sydney is, well, warm, about a few showers coming. So a top of 28, then showers Tuesday, showers Wednesday, and maybe some more showers across the weekend. Temperatures coming a little bit back to springtime-ish tomorrow and Wednesday, then warming up again. So showers today, tomorrow and Wednesday, which is a good thing because the tanks need filling up. And it's pretty warm at the moment too. It's currently sitting on about 18 or 19 degrees. So, well, that's not particularly warm considering we're now sort of the bottom end or the top end of September in the springtime. All right, 18 past 5. Well, look, there's a lot of talk about this, and you're obviously onto it, my listeners, and as we have to be with what Tony Burke said at the press club yesterday, there's absolutely no doubt they're reacting to One Nation's policy, and the Liberals coalition will have to come up with something and come up with it pretty soon. So I've got a guy named Peter Van Vliet on the phone from the Migration Institute of Australia joining me now. Good morning, Peter.
16: Good morning, Ken.
0: Tell me firstly about the Migration Institute of Australia. What do you do? Who do you advocate for?
16: We're the peak body for migration agents and migration lawyers in Australia. So we basically are the professional association that looks after them and keeps them all in order.
0: Okay, so we have to be a little bit simplistic in a few minutes, but he seemed to focus yesterday, Tony Burke, on overstaying visas and backpackers. I'm not quite sure why the backpackers have been involved in this, but are there too many people overstaying their visa?
16: There's roughly 80,000 people in Australia who whose visas have run out and really should go home. They have no lawful reason to stay here. Tony Burke introduced some good measures yesterday, which was to enforce and increase immigration compliance by having more Australian Border Force officers meeting with these people and getting them to make arrangements to go home.
0: Yep.
16: Unfortunately, since 2015, our detention centres have been full of former criminals who have had their visas cancelled under those tough new laws that were introduced then, and yep, the capacity for the government to detain simple visa overstays has been diminished. I think this is a good move because it means we'll get some integrity back in our migration program.
0: Okay. I'm going to say, how hard is it in a country as big as this to find everybody who's overstayed their visa?
16: Well, the good thing about Australia is we have fairly secure borders. Like most people come on a plane, they have a visa. So there's not a lot of visa overstayers compared to countries like Europe and America where they're, you know, the figures are in the hundreds of thousands. Look, it's not easy, but I think you've got to do something about it. And I think for the last 10 years, governments have done nothing about it. And I think it's a good sign that we're moving back to do that. We used to do it before 2015. It was uncontroversial. It wasn't like what we saw in the United States. It was just fairly low-key.
0: Okay.
16: Go and see someone, say, you know, are you going to make arrangements to leave? Get yourself an airplane ticket or you might find yourself in immigration detention, which I think is fairly reasonable.
0: Yeah. Now, the students, of course, are up in arms, and we do make a lot of money out of overseas students of not being able to, you know, bring your family over. And it depends whether you're here for a year or 2 years, and there's a few carve-outs in relation to that. But, you know, in the Fair Income Department, you probably shouldn't be allowed to do that. You're here to study, aren't you?
16: Look, I think we had a generous arrangement back in the days when probably immigration levels weren't quite as high, and we allowed students to bring their partners if they wished to. It wasn't the majority of students.
0: It was only about
16: 20% of students that did that. But I think with the current debate, with people getting concerned about overcrowding, particularly in our big cities, I think that's a reasonable move to say, look, that gigs up. We're not going to have secondary applicants for students anymore. I know they've got a few carve-outs for PhDs and those high-value students
0: that are actually in medical
16: research. So I think again, that's a good policy.
0: Fair enough. Yeah, no, that's fair enough. Now, what about, and again, all of these issues have been discussed ad infinitum, really, changing your study. So you study one thing for 3 years, and, oh, well, I'll study that. And after another 3 years, oh, well, I'll jump to another course. How much of that goes on?
16: Oh, look, there's a little bit of that. Can be a bit overstated, but I think it's good the government's, again, moving to restore integrity to the student visa system and make sure that people come, they study. If there's no sort of further place for them, they make arrangements to go home. If they're lucky enough and smart enough to get a school visa because they're a value to the economy, they can stay. Yeah. But I think the message has to be that it's a temporary visa. You come to study, and then if you can't have lawful arrangements to stay, you go home. But let's not forget, it's one of our four top export industries. So, you know,
0: Australia,
16: it's mining, agriculture, tourism, and international education. People forget that brings about $50 billion into our economy every year.
0: Whoa, that much. Wow.
16: Yep.
0: Okay, and the other one, backpackers. Everyone's saying, you know, picking on the backpackers doesn't seem to make a lot of sense, is because the farmers are going, well, hang on, I mean, who's going to pick the fruit? They've got the harvesting starting now. I mean, they work in cafes, they work in aged care, and why pick on them?
16: Oh, absolutely. Couldn't agree more. In fact, that's probably the only area of disagreement I would have with the statement yesterday. Backpackers are absolutely vital, particularly for regional Australia. Whenever I go to places like, you know, Queensland or WA, there are backpackers everywhere. They're doing all the jobs that we can't get local Aussies to do because there aren't enough of them in regional Australia. They don't impact housing. They stay in youth hostels. They stay in purpose-built accommodation on farms. They stay in camper vans. They're not taking rental properties off Australians. So I think, my view is that working holiday makers are great for Australia. They're young. They go home when they're finished, and lots of good cultural exchange going on. Good for the tourism industry. Mm. I think reducing backpacker numbers is not the way to go.
0: Yeah, and in your area of expertise, and it's often said you use a migration lawyer, migration agent, and said, oh, you know, there's a few shonky agents. Are there?
16: Oh, look, I don't think so. Migration agents are one of the most heavily regulated professions in Australia, partly because of that view. But the real problem is what we call fake agents or unlicensed operators. They've got a sign up saying they're a migration agent. They're actually not a migration agent. And the government regulates the hell out of us, which is fine, but they don't do an awful lot about those fake agents. So we'd love to see a little bit more attention on fake agents.
0: Yeah, that's interesting you say that. At another time, I might have another conversation with you about that. But thank you for joining us this morning. Thanks, Peter.
16: No worries.
0: It's Peter Van Vliet. You know, there you go. There's another one to throw in there. Shonky migration agents. You put a shingle up saying, Harry's migration agents. It was like the pink bats. You know, put a sign on the side of the ute. Phil's pink bats. Yeah, just reflecting on the pink bats, as you remember, I think a couple of young men lost their lives because they didn't know how to install them properly and electrocuted themselves. Yeah, I mean, as far as immigration's concerned, net overseas migration, the NOM. It's not hard to say. Don't have to say NOM, net overseas migration. See, it's not hard to say. But everything is abbreviated these days. It drives me nuts. Look, it's very hard to talk about all of this, but you have to talk about it because it is obviously a massive problem that we're facing with domestic violence. A 90-year-old grandmother. among 3 women dead in domestic violence-related incidents in our state. Separate, 2 women, 90 and 23, stabbed at homes in Bondi and Coringle near Wagga Wagga. A third woman, 70, found dead at a property in the state's Northern Tablelands near Tedderfield. The 90-year-old at Bondi, that was Saturday at about 5:15, and her grandson, Sergei Mitnick, fronted the local court charged with her murder. The 47-year-old is claiming the medication Ozempic had affected his mental state and contributed to the alleged offending. Well, I'm not going to make that accusation. He did. The only thing I'd say about Ozempic is I did take a call while I was at the ABC some years ago, you know, someone who was using it, and yes, it has the desired effect. Remembering, of course, it's not for weight loss. Originally, it's intended for diabetes. A side effect, if you like, or a side issue was that it helped with weight loss. But I got a call from this fellow who was just in a lot of trouble with it, with depression mentally and side effects. Anyway, that's to be played out. But there are concerns for his mental health. His lawyer pushed for him to be transferred to a mental health facility for early assessment. Anyway, no bail application was made and formally refused anyway. He'll be at the Downing Centre local court on September 24. And on Saturday night, a man arrested over the death of a 70-year-old. Officers were told the 37-year-old had entered the home and attempted to steal a car before assaulting the 74-year-old male who was at the home. And following that, the 37-year-old was arrested. They coded the body believed to be that of the 70-year-old during a search of a neighbouring property. And there was also a partially damaged part of the house from a fire there as well. I mean, it's just extraordinary. He's been charged with murder as well. The 37-year-old and 70-year-old were known to each other, refused bail in the bail division local court today. And the other one was, that's at Wagga Wagga, the other one was at Tedderfield. And it's just a horrendous week. And, you know, the baby in the Blue Mountains, I mean, that's just terrific. And the Premier said, we are just failing women across the country. We are. Every level of government, every one of us has a responsibility to act. We do. Absolutely. And I mean all of us. It's up to government, all of us, to just get to the bottom of why this is happening. It's just utterly, utterly unacceptable. Goodness. 5:27.
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18: 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We're keen to see him perform. So well done to Adam Dewey and Benji Marshall.
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23: Good morning, I'm Claire Murphy. New South Wales has recorded three incidents of alleged domestic violence murder on the one day. A 23-year-old woman died from stab wounds inside a home at Wagga Wagga on Saturday. A 31-year-old man was arrested 9 hours later and charged with her murder. It's believed the two were in a relationship. Later that day, a woman in her 90s was found suffering stab wounds at a unit in Bondi. She sadly died at the scene. A man has been arrested, claiming he was affected by the weight loss drug Ozempic. Also on Saturday, the body of a 70-year-old woman was found at Mole River after reports a 37-year-old man had entered a property and attempted to steal a car, allegedly assaulting a 70-year-old man. After his arrest, police searched a neighbouring property, discovering the body of the woman and part of the house damaged by fire. The man is believed to have known the woman. He'll face court today. A woman and three children, all believed to be under the age of five, have been found suffering stab wounds inside a car in Valley Heights, a small town in the New South Wales Blue Mountains. Members of the public came across the shocking scene yesterday, alerting authorities. One child had sadly already died. The children's father was at work at the time, police having to tell him what had happened. Police say the woman was not known to them, but that they are not looking for anyone else in relation to the incident. Anyone who may have been driving through the area and who may have dash cam footage are being asked to come forward. Australia is making a bid to sit on the United Nations Security Council. Prime Minister Anthony Albanese says Australia is in a pretty strong position to secure one of two seats for a two-year term on the 15-member council from 2029. Mr. Albanese is slated to launch his campaign at the UN General Assembly in New York today, promoting the nation's world-leading measures to promote online safety and tech regulation. A ballot will be held mid-next year for the non-permanent position. US President Donald Trump has announced that his proposed triumphal arch to be built in Washington, D.C. will house snipers. Taking to social media, Mr. Trump wrote that at the strong request of the United States military and for national security purposes, I have agreed to convert the magnificent triumphal arch into a top-grade military complex. Trump said the proposed 250-foot structure would house large numbers of drones, position snipers on its roof and plaza, and store large quantities of sniper ammunition. The Pentagon has not made it clear which part of the military requested the arch be created in this manner, nor which security threat it was to address. English pop star Ed Sheeran has returned to the stage for his first concert since Macklemore and the rest of his support acts left his US tour. The singer opened the show addressing pro-Palestinian comments made by the US rapper, which led to him being dropped from the tour. Sheeran started the concert in Philadelphia saying what's happening in Gaza is catastrophic and unjustifiable, but he doesn't want his shows to be political forums.
24: I have tried in my career not to be a political commentator of any kind because I want my music and shows to be about unity, not division, about humanity, not politics. But this is a humanitarian issue, and I cannot hide how I feel about it anymore.
23: To sport, and the Knights have progressed to the NRL preliminary finals after edging out the Warriors at Eden Park last night. The 12-10 win sees them book a match against minor premiers, the Panthers, for a shot at their first decider in 25 years. It continues the club's rise from last year's wooden spoon to go within 80 minutes of a grand final berth. Newcastle skipper Kalyn Ponga says he couldn't be prouder of the squad for getting the win.
25: I'm really proud of the boys, you know. A lot of young lads out there. This is their first time, 50,000 plus. Yeah, just can't be prouder.
23: The Brisbane Lions are set to contest the one-match ban handed to former captain Lachie Neale, which would see him ruled out of Saturday's grand final. The veteran midfielder was pinged for striking in the side's narrow win over Hawthorn in last weekend's prelim, where he punched Hawks forward Jack Ginnivan in the stomach. He's set to front the AFL tribunal to overturn the ban with the hopes of playing one last game for the club before moving on next season. To finance, and oil is worth $103.9 a barrel this morning. Gold is trading at $4,377 an ounce. And the Australian dollar is currently buying 71.23 US cents. That's Super Radio Network News. A pleasant and sunny start this morning before a cloudy change later today. Grey skies expected to roll in after midday, bringing a chance of showers and possibly a thunderstorm in the outer west in the afternoon. North to northwesterly winds shifting southeast and gusting 25 to 40 kilometres per hour today. Heading for tops of 28 degrees in the city, 31 in the west. Cloudy and showers hanging around tomorrow and Wednesday, clearing by Thursday. That's the latest 2SM News. I'm Claire Murphy.
14: Tim Webster for breakfast on 2SM 1269.
0: Yeah, 25 to 6 and dawning a little bit on the cloudy side of this. Well, not rain. They're saying some showers on the way, maybe 2 or 3 mils. And again, tomorrow and on Wednesday. Apart from the horrendous domestic violence over the weekend, three drownings. We're only talking to Laurie Lawrence about water safety, but with Laurie, of course, it's predominantly about kids and teaching kids how to swim. But if you learn how to swim when you're a kid, hopefully that flows through to the rest of your life. But three of them, one at Stockton Beach up near Newcastle, called to Stockton Beach the emergency services, a group of 20-year-olds in trouble in the water. And there was some assistance from the public. And one of the men, unresponsive, CPR on the beach by bystanders, commenced it before the AMBOs arrived, but couldn't be revived. And two other men taken to the John Hunter as a precaution. Mid-North Coast, there was another one. That was at Saltwater Beach. Saltwater, that's just a little bit south of Taree. So that's the Manning Great Lakes coppers. And all the men, again, in their 20s, taken from the water. All three are treated by the paramedics. One of them couldn't be revived. Same scenario. And two others taken to the Manning Base Hospital. And the other one was Cabarita Beach on Saturday. Goodness me. What a bloody horrible weekend it was. So that's the Tweed Byron police. And the man yet to be formally identified, believed to be in his 50s. And a car accident. How horrendous does this sound? Well, not a car. Well, cars involved, yeah, but motorcycles as well. I mean, I can't just recall a weekend as chronic as this. And there have been really some crook ones, but this one, about 20 past 10 Sunday morning, yesterday morning, the Buckets Way near Guns Gully at Boorall, and that's northwest of Nelson Bay, and reports of a crash. And what had happened is a utility pulling a horse float had flipped and rolled and crashed into the two motorcycles. God. One of the riders, a man in his 30s, died at the scene. Other rider, a man in his 70s, treated there before being airlifted to the John Hunter. And the driver of the ute, an 18-year-old woman, was assessed at the scene by the AMBOs but didn't require further treatment. However, taken to Stroud Police Station for a breath analysis and allegedly returned a positive result at the scene. The horse float involved, fortunately, the horse in the float was uninjured. A crime scene established. So, as I say, what a bloody dreadful weekend that was for any number of reasons. Look, the latest news poll, the news poll is, yes, a reputable one and comes out quite often. And it's got the Labor Party at their lowest approval rating for, what is it? I think pretty close to 20 years, down to 27%. Now, 27%, that's just your rusted on true believers, whether it drops any further than that. We'll wait and see. But despite all of the controversy surrounding Pauline Hanson over the last week or so, still 30%, and the coalition around 19%, and that's unchanged as well. So ALP down to One Nation and the LNP unchanged. We're talking to Angus Taylor and to Barnaby Joyce a bit later in the morning about a number of things, and the Greens unchanged as well at 13%. But you see, I can do other polls, a Demos poll, that has the LNP a bit higher than that, up around 23 or 24. But the news poll has sort of had them at around that number, 19 or 20% for some time. But yeah, One Nation still 30 and the ALP 27. So that says to you what I've been talking about for a long time, and I spoke to Professor David Flint about it on Friday. That's when your preferential voting, if we have to have it, and it seems we do, that's why it's so important that you deliver your preferences the way you want them to be. Now, common sense would tell you that if you're voting One Nation number one, your next preference wouldn't be the Labor Party, would it? So I suppose you could vote according to the One Nation How to Vote card or the Liberal card or the Nationals card, and the preferences would probably be directed where you want them to be. But it doesn't have to be like that. You can direct your preferences any way you want. That's the way the system works. It works differently in the Senate than it does in the House. But all I'm going to say, with quite a few elections coming up, one in Victoria that's, well, you know, got quite a few listeners in Victoria these days with apps and streaming and the like. You could have listeners literally anywhere, and we do, all up and down the coast and even overseas. So, you know, directing your preferences the way you want them. But as we keep saying, most people just don't do that. They just go in there, take the, if, you know, Labor Party's your go, take their How to Vote card and use that. Or Liberal Party's the way to go, take their How to Vote card and use that. But you might not want to do that. And you might direct your preferences in a different way. But as I say, common sense tells you that if you're voting One Nation, you wouldn't direct any preferences to the Greens, would you? Same. If you're voting the Liberal Party, you wouldn't direct your preferences to the Greens. Labor, they'll direct theirs to the Greens, and the Greens will direct theirs to Labor. So that's when two-party preferred, you still end up the way it works with the Labor Party. Probably even on those recent numbers from the news poll, it'd be close, but it'd probably, I'm just guessing, just the way the poll numbers fall, it'd still be probably around 52-48, something like that, maybe 51-49, because that Labor Party polling is not good. So that's when, you know, there's an election here in our state in March, and an election theoretically in 2028. But the Prime Minister, if he thinks he's in trouble, and on those polling numbers now he might be, but you know what they'll tell you, they always say the same thing, only poll that counts is the one on election day. Well, that's nonsense, believe me. They look at the polls, otherwise they wouldn't change leaders like they do so often. Anyway, that's the way it sits at the moment. So that's the lowest polling numbers for the ALP for quite some time at 27%. And then you're really talking about your absolute rusted ons that have always voted Labor and always will. And you've got the people who've always voted. Well, that's essentially not true. I was about to say the same applies to the Liberal Party. It doesn't, because now you've got not One Nation. A lot of the disaffected Liberal voters have gone to One Nation. And as I say, despite all of the controversy, all of the apologies she's had to make, and having to say, as she does, I'm not the most eloquent speaker in the world. I shoot from the hip and sometimes I make mistakes, and apologises for them. Do you think that's exactly why people actually like Pauline Hanson? Because she's a bit more real than the other lot. And as for Jim Chalmers, watching him over the weekend, all he can do these days, Jim Chalmers, because he's rattled, is bag the opposition for the things they don't do, or the things they do do. But Jim, you're not doing anything about the cost of living crisis because it keeps going up. So you keep saying, you know, we're aware of the cost of living crisis. Well, being aware of it, doing something about it, are different things. And, you know, the economists may bag, and we'll talk to Angus Taylor about this, this idea of cutting the excise when the price of oil goes above $100 a barrel for a fortnight. You know, they're saying, oh, you know, that will be inflationary. Well, yeah, that's economists who are also sitting in ivory tower, probably earning $250,000 a year, and it doesn't affect them. You know, the people down here at the bottom, where the carpet isn't thick and the champagne isn't cold, they're struggling. I noticed it today on the way down. Basic 91 is $2.42. Diesel's close to $3. Now, this is your average punter filling up at the pump, not a politician in a comm car who doesn't pay for fuel, subsidised meals in Parliament House, both in Macquarie Street and in Canberra. You know, they just don't understand it because they don't live it from day to day. They say they do. It's easy to say, but they don't live it from day to day. They don't have those expenses. They're not there. They're provided by us, the taxpayers. And it really, you know, sticks in my core that they keep saying that. Oh, we know people are struggling. No, you don't. You wouldn't have any bloody idea because you live in an ivory tower with everything subsidised. So don't tell me you care because it's obvious because you don't do anything about it that you don't. 16 to 6.
1: 2SM, Sydney traffic. In Douglas Park, south of Campbelltown, a crash on the Hume Motorway southbound near Moreton Park Drive. On the M4 motorway at Kingswood, lanes have reopened and the speed limit's back to normal after guardrail repairs over the weekend. UniSuper's been helping Australians build great retirements for over 40 years, and it's open to every Australian. Consider UniSuper's PDS and TMD on its website and your circumstances before making decisions, because they have it. I'm Tim Govis with the latest traffic on 2SM 1269.
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0: 2SM. 2SM. 13 minutes to 6, the public transport, Alfie Paranihi. Good morning to you.
28: Very good morning, Tim. Some Sydney ferry disruptions again today due to protected industrial action, including some services between Parramatta and Rotorua at the moment until around 8.30 this morning. Otherwise, trains, metro light rail and buses, Tim, are running on or close to time. We do have some track work tonight on the T4 Eastern Suburbs and Illawarra line, also the South Coast line. So just before 10 p.m. tonight, buses will replace trains between Waterfall, Cronulla and Sutherland, and also on the T7 Olympic Park line, we'll see disruptions here from around 8 o'clock tonight, where buses will replace trains between Olympic Park and Lidcombe. As always, best to plan ahead before you travel on public transport using an app or at transportnsw.info.
0: It is, Alfie. Thank you very much. 12 minutes to 6.
29: Live from London, Matt De Groot on Sydney's 2SM. The countdown is on for the Norwegian Cruise Line's biggest ever local season. And to celebrate, NCL has released limited time reduced rates. Book today. Conditions apply.
0: Oh, yeah. It's drama time in the UK, that is for sure and certain, as Maddie De Groot joins me. Now the Earl Spencer is accusing the King of gaslighting him, Matt.
30: Oh, yes. This has gone turbo since we spoke at the back end of last week. So Earl Spencer, Charles Spencer's his name. He is the brother of Princess Diana, who's written a book that is yet to be released, but he has done an interview, a sit-down interview with the BBC, where he's spoken about a raft of things about King Charles, about the family, about the time of Diana's death, and things at the time and after about how it was all handled. And it has not been positive about the king. It has not been positive about the royal family. But it's also not won him a huge amount of fans, with many people wondering, why now? What is the purpose of this drudging things up? What is the benefit of casting an entirely different light and shadow over a story that 1997, 96, we're talking
0: 30 years old,
30: 29 years ago, this happened, and why now is one of the big questions. So a huge amount of ground has been covered. Considering the book hasn't come out yet, you know, some of the main takeaways of this sit-down interview that Earl Spencer did this evening, it only just aired in the past hour or so here on the BBC, in the early stages, he was told that the crash was not too serious with Dodi Al-Fayed in that tunnel as they raced away from paparazzi. He claims that Charles had a, quote, giddy tone after Diana's death. That's something that the king has been pretty keen and quick to sort of try to dismiss. He says, I know lots of things about the king that are not even going to appear in the book, suggesting that, you know, there's more to be unearthed. And he says he worries about young Harry, obviously the daughter of Charles and Diana, and his lack of police protection here in the UK, saying there are shades of the way that Diana is and was being treated that he sees in the way that Harry and Meghan are treated here in the UK. So a huge amount of ground covered. None of it, if you were at Buckingham Palace or a member of the royal family, or even William and Harry, that you would

0: he worries about young Harry, obviously the daughter of Charles and Diana, and his lack of police protection here in the UK, saying there are shades of the way that Diana is and was being treated that he sees in the way that Harry and Meghan are treated here in the UK. So a huge amount of ground covered. None of it, if you were at Buckingham Palace or a member of the royal family, or even William and Harry, that you would think is going to positively colour the memory of their mother's death.
1: I think that's drawing a fairly long bow, to liken Harry and Meghan's treatment with that of Diana. But anyway, that's up to him. But I can imagine it'll be causing all sorts of furor over there. So did the palace respond to any of that, by the way, the interview?
0: So they have responded to the first tranche, I guess you could say, of releases about the book that has not come out. Comes out later this week. It is very unusual for the palace to respond. To give you context, when Harry released his book Spare, which contained all sorts of unsavoury secrets about the family, they said nothing yet. As soon as the first comments from Earl Spencer came out, a statement came out from Buckingham Palace, which included the line that grief can cloud judgment and memory. Can differ. This is a very similar line that we heard from the Queen after Harry and Meghan did their series of interviews about some of the early phases there. Recollections may vary. So they had said nothing since then, but the strength of their first line, which really does just basically paint a broad brush reaction, which is that may be his memory, but his memory is was it a highly emotive state? Earl Spencer responded to that by saying, "I was so heightened, I remember every specific thing." As I say, 29 years ago, it is impossible to pick which side is right. But we're not even at the point where the book's out yet, and already this is front page every day, every paper, and has been since we last chatted.
1: Yeah, no, I can understand Ed Sheeran making that quite emotional statement from the stage in Philadelphia. I feel sorry for him, I do. And this is the whole thing about politics and music mixing, but I suppose it's something he had to do.
0: You're absolutely right. Yeah. And this was the next sort of big question, was how was he going to respond to a saga which was rapidly spiralling out of his control? He's a man who was traditionally apolitical. I think it's safe to say he made a very strong focus of his career, letting his music speak for himself on stage, for better or worse. Some artists, they like to lean into the politics. Others try to lean away. And if you lean in, then people expect you to lead in fairly regularly. Well, this all obviously blew up when one of his support acts, Macklemore, pulled out. Then all the other support acts pulled out. Then Ed Sheeran's band pulled out over the fact that Ed, or at least the promoters, had demanded that no one who was on Ed's tour was allowed to make political comments opposed to Israel. Well, Ed, overnight in Philadelphia performing, did exactly what he should do, which was address it head on. He said it was a very emotional address. He said, "I'm so, so sorry." He said, "I make mistakes. I've made a mistake here." I think he's probably referring to letting promoters dictate what artists say on stage. He condemned what happened to Israel on October 7. He condemned what Israel had done to Gaza in the months following. He said both unjustified, catastrophic, and wrong. So he sort of sat on both sides, but said very strong words. And at its core, it was apologetic. It has only been a day. Whether or not we see Macklemore come back, or the tour resume, or the band come back, TBC. But Ed, at least doing the one thing I think you have to do, and that is address this saga before it really got out of control.
1: Yeah, big weekend for world leaders. Our Prime Minister's overseas, of course, and the UK's Andy Burnham. Well, he's going to meet with the Trumpster. What will he do? Play hardball or try and befriend him?
0: Well, this is the million-dollar question. So they meet on Tuesday, our time, in New York. It is the million-dollar question. Does he follow the Keir Starmer path, which was try to appease and you know, err on the side of, you know, kowtowing to Donald Trump? Didn't work out for him, as it doesn't any world leader, because eventually you do clash with him and he turns against you.
1: Oh, yeah.
0: Or does he take the Mark Carney, the Canadian Prime Minister, approach and try to be more firm, which Donald Trump tends to react better to? Certainly the world and Canadian voters reacted stronger to. Yeah. Do you play the politics or play the man, is the other question. I mean, Andy Burnham tried to run that folksy northern, "I'm your mace, I'm the guy you'll have a beer with at the pub." Maybe Donald Trump will find

0: that appealing. Maybe he will think it's unserious. We don't know. But he, amazingly, this is the fourth prime minister that Donald Trump will meet in his time whilst he's been in office. So he'll be like, okay, here's another
1: one.
0: The door. But yes, the test is, do you go hard at him? That's what a lot of people want. Or do you try to appease and then push back in other ways?
1: Mate, this is absolutely laughable to call them elections in Russia. Yes, you can vote, provided you vote for Vlad the Impaler. But they've had their largest ever drone attack coming from the Ukraine. I think over 1,000 drones launched at them.
0: Yeah, huge. A really strong response from Ukraine. You're absolutely right. Vladimir Putin, no great pressure there. The most serious opposers to the Ukraine war got removed from the ballot. So
1: of course, yeah.
0: Free and fair. you can if you want to say that. But there is suggestions in the country that they are getting tired and weary of this war.
1: Hmm.
0: Well, Ukraine, you're absolutely right. Their largest drone attack. A number of people have died. 450 drones heading to the capital. Another couple of hundred elsewhere. This is a huge push from Ukraine at a time when I think Russians are focusing on what's happening in Ukraine, and it's clear that this was a very timed and targeted attack, TBC, on whether or not it is something that quells anger in Russia or stirs them up even more. We'll see.
1: Yeah, indeed. Good on you, mate. Talk to you during the week. That's Matt De Groot in the UK. By the way, in sport over there, Adam Scott just missed out at the BMW Championship. God, he's in good form. President's Cup is soon too. Incredible. You know, he's not far off 50 now, Adam Scott, and playing absolutely superb golf. But that golf swing, if your kids are going to learn to play golf, show them videos of Adam Scott. That's the way to swing the club, and you'll make as much money as he has. Maybe. News time.
2: 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Sydney traffic.
3: In Douglas Park, a crash to the Hume Motorway southbound near Moreton Park Drive. The M4 ticking along nicely. It's taking just over 20 minutes to get from Mulgoa Road to the Church Street off-ramp at Parramatta. Bexley, word through of a breakdown. Forest Road, citybound near Stony Creek Road. 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I'm Tim Govis with the latest traffic on 2SM 1269.
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12: Good morning, I'm Claire Murphy. The Coalition is spruiking an automatic safeguard to be rolled out whenever the price of oil surpasses $100 a barrel. The opposition says if elected, they would introduce a fuel price shield, which automatically halves the fuel excise when the two-week average closing price of Brent crude is above the $100 a mark. When triggered, it's expected to reduce the tax on fuel by around 27 cents a litre, which is about $15 off a tank of fuel. In addition, the 32 cent a litre heavy vehicle road user charge would be set to zero. Federal Treasurer Jim Chalmers criticised the policy, saying it was uncapped and unfounded, telling News 24 that Angus Taylor's not trying to save Australian motorists from higher petrol prices, he's trying to save the Liberal Party from One Nation. The Prime Minister has thrown his support behind calls for China and the US to support sustainable AI regulation ahead of arriving in New York to discuss tech and AI regulations. Donald Trump has indicated he'll establish a new AI force to monitor the tech. Mr. Albanese says we need to act in the interests of humanity to prevent harmful artificial intelligence.
13: The second is nation states need to engage and need to act, and that's why I've said we'll introduce AI standards, Australian standards, in our national interest by the end of the year. And the third issue, which will be discussed this week, no doubt, is what are the international protocols which are there?
12: A warning that this next story could be distressing for some listeners. Three women and a child have been killed in separate incidents in a weekend of tragedy across New South Wales. One child has died and two other children and a woman are in critical condition after a stabbing in the Blue Mountains yesterday. Police were called to Waratah Road in Valley Heights just after midday to find three children all under the age of five and a woman suffering stab wounds sitting inside a vehicle. A crime scene was established and police are not looking for any other people at this time. Meantime, a 90-year-old grandmother was killed after she was stabbed 19 times at a Bondi Beach unit Saturday evening. In northern New South Wales on the same night, a man was arrested for the death of a 70-year-old woman. And in Wagga Wagga, a 23-year-old woman was stabbed to death just before midday Saturday. A 31-year-old man arrested and charged with domestic violence murder later that night. If you are in need of support, please call 1-800-RESPECT on 1-800-737-732. If it's an emergency, call 000. Thousands of people packed out Rod Laner Arena in Melbourne last night for the John Farnham Tribute Concert, raising funds for head and neck cancer. The concert was also broadcast to select cinemas across the country, marking the start of Lend Your Voice campaign, aiming to raise $1 million for Head and Neck Cancer Australia over the next 12 months. Farnham was unable to attend himself due to his deteriorating health. The 77-year-old's family releasing a statement saying he now requires continuous oxygen support and uses a wheelchair for mobility. To sport, and the Sydney Kings have kicked off their NBL title defence with a 111-90 win over the Cairns Taipans. Australia has secured a clean sweep over Zimbabwe in their three-match ODI series with a narrow one-wicket win yesterday. A century from Josh Ellis helped the Aussies clinch the win, with young batsman Cooper Connolly named player of the series. The side will continue their tour of the country with the first of their three-match series against South Africa on Thursday. A straight sets win to Aussie tennis star Alex de Minaur has helped Australia take down Poland and move into the second to last round of the Davis Cup. It sees the side progress to next year's qualifiers for a shot at next year's final in Italy. To the NRL, and the Knights have progressed to the preliminary finals after edging out the Warriors at Eden Park overnight. The 12-10 win sees them book a match against minor premiers the Panthers for a shot at their first decider in 25 years. It continues the club's rise from last year's wooden spoon to go within 80 minutes of a grand final berth. Newcastle skipper Kalyn Ponga says he couldn't be prouder of the squad for getting the win. To finance now, and oil is worth $103.9 a barrel. Gold is trading at $4,377 an ounce, and the Australian dollar is currently buying 71.22 US cents. That's Super Radio Network News. A pleasant and sunny start this morning before a cloudy change later today. Grey skies expected to roll in after midday, bringing a chance of showers and possibly a thunderstorm in the outer west in the afternoon. North to northwesterly winds shifting southeast and gusting 25 to 40 kilometres per hour today. Heading for tops of 28 degrees in the city, 31 in the west. Cloudy and showers hanging around tomorrow and Wednesday, clearing by Thursday. That's the latest 2SM News. I'm Claire Murphy.
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1: Yes, the sun has made an appearance early this morning. They're talking about some rain or showers a bit later on, and 29 degrees, more showers tomorrow and Wednesday. That's a very good question, Peter. Don't be confused. It's all politics. Pete says, why was cutting the excise okay when Dr. Jim did it a few months ago, but it's not okay now that Angus is doing it? Very good question, because I just think Jim Chalmers is flustered now. He looked it yesterday. All he can do is criticise the other mob, those on that side of the house, all those other stupid expressions they use without coming up with anything himself. And as I say, Peter, it's all very well for, you know, economists also to say, oh, well, it's a bad idea because it'd be inflationary. Well, the government did it. So now it's not okay to do it, really? Well, now it is okay to do it, but they're not in power. And the government, I think Chris Bowen even said they'd have no plans at the moment to cut the excise again, but they did do it themselves to provide a little bit of relief. But I just noticed on the way down the highway, I mean, just your basic 91 is $2.43 and diesel on the way to $3 a litre. So, you know, that's just going to add costs, add to the pain of what people are going through at the moment, the cost of living. And as I say, doesn't affect them. It doesn't affect the politicians because they're immune from it, because they don't have to pay for any of it. Particularly for a minister, you get a comm card wherever you want to go. You're all subsidised by us. You know, it's all part of the gig. No wonder people want to be a politician. If you're in a safe seat, you're set for life with your super and everything else. Yeah, just also on sport, a great weekend of sport. Alex de Minaur, of course, is back in some terrific form. So we beat Poland 3-1. In that Davis Cup tie, so move through to Davis Cup. Well done to Alex and Rinki Hishikata and Max Purcell, who won the doubles as well. But a very important one happened over the weekend. I wonder if my mate Chris Sparks is listening down on the South Coast. He sometimes does. Sparksy, if you are and you've recovered from celebrating for the weekend, give me a call. The Rollers, our wheelchair basketball team, have won the World Championship, which is terrific. They beat Italy 81-57 to claim that title. I think that's the first time they've won it in over 10 years. And that was in Canada. So well done to the Rollers, they call them, our wheelchair basketball team. They've won that as well. Now, this one from another Peter. Look, Peter, I can tell you that my producer, Marianne, is onto this. And whether we get the professor you're talking about or someone else, we will certainly do an interview about it when we get the right person. And he's saying to me, I believe it's a basic fundamental right to know what caused the death of a loved one. What exactly caused the death of my father, mother or child? It's about closure. Where were, you know, were there better treatment options available? Is there an impending election? I've noticed that neither party really wants to place a broken health system under independent scrutiny. The Coroner's Act is overdue for reform, says my emailer, Peter. It's neglected now for obvious political reasons. I'm an unimportant in society. No, you're not. Your voice counts as much as anybody else's, Peter. There's a world-class forensics professor. Add his opinion on how to improve the system, should we not take notice. All those in our state, New South Wales, desperately need your help to get a better outcome for society. Well, I'll help if I can. Please consider an interview with the professor. And we know who he is, so whether it's him or somebody else. But, Peter, I can actually tell you that my producer, Perry, Marianne, was onto that subject last week. So we'll get onto it this week before we go away. Oh, by the way, we are going away next week. It would appear to be the season for radio announcers to go on holidays. I think that's because it's school holidays. Well, that's why we're going on holidays. So I won't be here next week. It'll be dashing Dave Cochran filling in for me. I think Smithy's not going on holidays, though. I might be. Not sure. But we're taking a break. So that's me, Marianne, and Justy will be away next week. But we're here this week. And Lance is there for us. Morning, Lance.
15: Oh, good morning, Tim.
1: Happy Monday.
15: Yeah, and I hope you opened that bottle of a red.
1: Yeah. Oh, yes. Well, long gone.
15: a good job.
1: Oh, yes. My word. Beautiful. Absolutely beautiful. And you see, Lance, you shouldn't be. You do these lovely things for us, and you really shouldn't. You're a lovely listener. You are.
15: Well, you're special people there, and we need to keep you on air.
1: Well, we're here this week, but not next week. Now, what's the problem with the pool at Canterbury Bankstown?
15: Our dear council has actually stopped people from wearing AI glasses at the pool.
1: Is that the smart glasses?
15: Yeah, the new smart ones.
1: Yeah, mate, I think I'm going to disagree with you. I think that's a good thing.
15: Well, no, they put in disability ramps to go into the pool for people with that are vision impaired, blind, and also disabilities.
1: I see. Yeah.
15: And that's what the main purpose of these glasses are for. And there's more damage done with mobile phones of particularly people that do horrible things with children.
1: Taking videos, yeah.
15: Yeah.
1: Okay, so have they banned the AI... Well, when you say AI glasses, I think they refer to them as smart glasses. They've banned them full stop, so you can't wear them at all?
15: Yep, that's right, yep.
1: Okay. Yep. What about an exemption for the visually impaired? Have they considered that?
15: Nope.
1: Oh, okay.
15: Yeah. And just before I go, on Friday, there was huge queues in George Street for a certain new two mobile phones, an extraordinary amount of money. By the way, my book is coming out next year around this time with 55 years of my connection with the late Princess Diana and the Queen.
1: Okay, make sure you get a copy of that to us as early as you can. Lance, thank you. Look, we'll pursue that with Canterbury Bankstown Council. I get it. I understand. Now, we warned about these smart glasses several months ago after experience in the UK, because they can be used for voyeurism, you know, and to take photos of people when they don't know that you're doing it. And I suppose it's a reasonable point to make to say, well, people do that with mobile phones. Well, yeah, but to take a photo with a phone, you've got to hold it up. With the smart glasses, they're just on. You just press a button and it takes a photo. And we were warning about them some time ago for the voyeuristic nature of them. And people use them, you know, for all the right reasons. But that's an interesting point, Lance, about visually impaired people, important to them. So might head down that path, not just with Canterbury Bankstown Council, but, you know, for the safety and protection of people, I can understand why they've done it. So I'm not going to bag them out of hand just for the sake of it. So that's there's another one for Marianne to do. She sits out there going, oh, God, there's another one. What's he want me to do now? She says. No, she doesn't. She doesn't do that. It's 14 minutes after 6. An extraordinary turnout for John Farnham last night at the Rod Laver Arena in Melbourne, where he'd performed 94 times in the past, and last night was 95. He wasn't there in person because, as we're hearing, which is very, very sad to hear, the great man is terribly unwell now, confined to a wheelchair and 24-hour care, and requires oxygen, so he's very unwell. But there was a literal who's who of Australian music to pay tribute to Jack last night, and I think it was streamed in several cinemas around the place, but they were all there. It was a who's who. Everybody was there. So I'll pay my own little tribute to the great man after this in our little music segment on a Monday. It's 14 past 6.
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3: In Douglas Park, south of Campbelltown, there's been a crash involving a car and trailer on the Hume Motorway. Southbound traffic banked up from the Nepean River approaching the site near Moreton Park Drive. A breakdown at Bexley, Forest Road, citybound near Stony Creek Road. 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
1: Yeah, 18 minutes after 6, and as we're learning, the great John Farnham is terribly, terribly unwell. But thousands filled Rod Laver Arena for this concert, beamed to select cinemas around the world as well, around Australia, and Lend Your Voice campaign it was to raise as much money as they could for the Head and Neck Cancer Foundation of Australia. And as I think Dickie Wilkins, who was emceeing, said that he'd sold out 94 shows at Rod Laver. This was 95, even though he wasn't there in person. But John's health is now not good and confined to a wheelchair, which is terribly distressing to hear. But, oh, look, they're all there. Jess Mowboy, John Stevens, Jack Jones, Mahalia Barnes, Jimmy was there, Human Nature. They all got up and did some songs for John, and who is now 24-hour nursing care at home. So it would have been, I'm sure he would have been watching. And to see all these people here would be absolutely warming to his heart. That's what his son Rob said. He got up to sing as well, too, Rob Farnham. And Keith Urban was the one, and I think people probably realised, not too late, but Keith Urban has been a superstar in America for years and years and years, and we sort of were Johnny-come-lately realising how good he is. He's magnificent, actually, and made his way on stage and did a beautiful, stunning version of the wonderful song called Burn For You. And Celine Dion beamed in from Paris and said, John, you've always been such a deep inspiration to me. I love to hear you sing. He was just one of the greatest voices in the world, John Farnham. There's absolutely no doubt about it. And Kay was there. She must have gone to a theatre to watch it. G'day, Kay.
24: Good morning, Tim. I went to the concert movies last night and saw the movie.
1: Where did you go?
24: I saw the tribute.
1: Yeah.
24: I went to Blacktown Hoyt.
1: Oh, great. It would have been fantastic, hey?
24: Tim, I'm 80.
1: Yeah.
24: I'm an old vintage, and I've seen a million shows. I have never, ever, ever seen a concert so well put together and so wonderful. It was just absolutely... Oh, I still can't
1: You're still buzzing, hey? Still buzzing, yeah. What was the highlight for you?
24: The highlight for me?
1: Yeah.
24: The whole bloody show.
1: Yeah, I'm told, I mean, I must...
24: Celine Dion was good.
1: Keith Urban, yeah?
24: Yeah,
1: Hugh Jackman and Jimmy and, yeah, they're all there.
24: Yeah, but I think probably the highlight was seeing Rob Farnham sing a song.
1: Yeah, it would have been. Yeah.
24: If, you know, Rob Farnham's just a younger version of his father.
1: Yeah, he looks like him, doesn't he? Yeah.
24: Oh, yeah.
1: Yeah, well, I'm pleased you enjoyed it. I'm sure it'll come out at some point and I'll get a chance to sit down and watch it, and I will, because it sounds like it was just unbelievable. By the way, Hugh Jackman, and you saw it, said, "I'm the person I am on stage, the entertainer I am, largely because of you, John Farnham."
24: Yep. Yeah, and that came from Hugh's heart. Actually, I got the last seat in the Hoyts Theatre.
1: Oh, good on you. Good on you.
24: So I was sitting right in the front row.
1: Oh, did you have to crane your neck up like that to see?
24: So I'm out walking now trying to get my neck to recover.
1: Oh, good on you, Kay. Well, you're buzzing. That's fantastic. Thanks for the call,
24: okay.
1: Hey.
24: Bye, Tim.
1: Yeah, I'm going to play you this one because, God, there's so many songs you could play of his, but I just think this is, for me, I don't know, just for me, this is Farnham at his absolute best.

0: Yeah, I think I like it because it's such an all-Australian song written by Ross Wilson of Daddy Cool and Mondo Rock fame. It was on a Mondo Rock album, I think, in the early 80s, and then John put it on Whispering Jack, Touch of Paradise. I think I've said to you before, it was some years ago, but Kerry-Ann Kennelly and I were invited up to Tamworth for a celebrity cutting event, horse cutting, where you get on board one of these amazing horses and cut out a calf from the herd and keep it away from the herd. God, we had the best fun, and Jack was there. And he's a hoot, John Farnham, and it is very distressing to hear how unwell he is. But that was some kind of, and look, wish I had have been able to go to a movie theatre, but we get up pretty early, so it was impossible to do that. But I'm sure it'll come out somewhere on YouTube, and I'll get a chance to sit down in a quiet moment and watch the whole thing. But everybody who loves and admires him was there. World class. Absolutely world class. When you get raps from people like Celine Dion, you realise how good you are. But he's always been just a humble, pretty much knockabout fella. He was a plumber before Sadie the cleaning lady. Yeah, the great Jack Farnham. It is 6:27, news time.
1: 2SM, Sydney traffic.
2: In Douglas Park, south of Campbelltown, there's been a crash on the Hume Motorway. The vehicle is southbound near Moreton Park Drive. The delays start back at the Nepean River. Mascot, busy Joyce Drive approaching the domestic airport, and a breakdown at Bexley Forest Road near Stony Creek Road. A message for drivers. When you're passing a bike rider and travelling 60 kilometres per hour or under, allow at least 1 metre of space. Let's look out for each other on our roads. I'm Tim Govis with the latest traffic on 2SM 1269.
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11: Good morning, I'm Claire Murphy. A showdown could happen in the US this week, with Australian PM Anthony Albanese in town pushing for more guardrails to be placed on AI, while the US president is pushing for less. Mr. Trump took to social media overnight, again reiterating that he believes the concerns around the unchecked growth of AI is nothing but a hoax, saying the Trump administration will in no way hinder or stifle the growth of this incredible industry. Rather, we will cherish it, help it, and watch over it as it grows. Meanwhile, Mr. Albanese is asking for countries to come together together to ensure everyone's safety.
12: We need to make sure that humans remain in control. I think you'll see some statements this week from nations that recognise that we need to work together and cooperate.
11: The coalition is spruiking an automatic safeguard to be rolled out whenever the price of oil surpasses $100 a barrel. The opposition says if elected, they would introduce a fuel price shield, which automatically halves the fuel excise when the two-week average closing price of Brent crude is above the $100 mark. When triggered, it's expected to reduce the tax on fuel by around 27 cents a litre. Federal Treasurer Jim Chalmers has criticised the policy, saying it was uncapped and unfounded. A woman and three children, all believed to be under the age of five, have been found suffering stab wounds inside a car in Valley Heights, a small town in the New South Wales Blue Mountains. Members of the public came across the shocking scene yesterday, alerting authorities. One child had sadly already died. The children's father was at work at the time, police having to tell him what had happened. Police say the woman was not known to them, but that they are not looking for anyone else in relation to the incident. Anyone who may have been driving through the area and who may have dash cam footage are being asked to come forward. UK singer Ed Sheeran has taken to the stage for his first concert since his support act Macklemore was dumped from the show for pro-Palestinian comments. The venue owners told Sheeran that he wouldn't be allowed to host his shows in their stadiums if he didn't comply with the request to remove Macklemore from the lineup. Other support acts left the tour in solidarity. Sheeran told the crowd that he'd made mistakes, but he can't stay quiet anymore about what's been happening in the world.
13: What happened in Israel and at the Nova Music Festival on October 7th was horrific and compounded centuries of Jewish pain. What is happening in Gaza is catastrophic and unjustifiable and disproportionate. Our heart has been broken by the scale of devastation and loss of civilians' lives, of children's lives.
11: Thousands of extra seats have been added to major airlines to help Queensland Brisbane Lions fans attend the AFL Grand Final on Saturday. The Lions will battle Fremantle at the Melbourne Cricket Ground for what could be their third finals win in a row if they claim victory. Virgin Australia added more than 1,000 seats between Brisbane and Melbourne and nearly 4,000 between Perth and Melbourne, with a total of 110,000 seats going to and from Melbourne next week. Qantas and Jetstar have also added 7 flights between Brisbane and Melbourne. To sport, and the Sydney Kings have kicked off their NBL title defence with a 111-90 win over the Cairns Taipans. Power forward Keanu Pinder top scored in a losing side with 27 points. The opening round continues tonight with the Tasmanian Jack Jumpers hosting the Southeast Melbourne Phoenix. The Knights have progressed to the NRL prelim finals after edging out the Warriors at Eden Park last night. The 12-10 win sees them book a match against minor premiers, the Panthers, for a shot at their first decider in 25 years. The Roosters were the other semi-final winners over the weekend, defeating the Sharks 46-10. The Dolphins will face off against the Roosters Friday night, with the Panthers facing the Knights on Sunday, all vying for a spot in the grand final. And the Brisbane Lions are set to contest the one-match ban handed to former captain Lachie Neale, which would see him ruled out of Saturday's grand final. The veteran midfielder was pinged for striking in the side's narrow win over Hawthorn in last weekend's prelim, where he punched Hawks forward Jack Ginnivan in the stomach. He's set to front the AFL tribunal to overturn the ban with the hopes of playing one last game for the club before he moves on next season. To finance, and oil is worth $103.9 a barrel this morning. Gold is trading at $4,377 an ounce, and the Australian dollar is currently buying 71.20 US cents. That's Super Radio Network News. A pleasant and sunny start this morning before a cloudy change later today. Grey skies expected to roll in after midday, bringing a chance of showers and possibly a thunderstorm in the outer west in the afternoon. North to northwesterly winds shifting southeast and gusting 25 to 40 kilometres per hour today. Heading for tops of 28 degrees in the city, 31 in the west. Cloudy and showers hanging around tomorrow and Wednesday, clearing by Thursday. That's the latest 2SM News. I'm Claire Murphy.
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0: It's 25:07 on Monday, September 21, and it's lovely to have your company on 13 1269, or an email, and get plenty of those. I've got yours too, John. 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Just thinking about the footy on the weekend, the Dolphins are pretty every favourites to beat the Roosters, actually. If I were a betting man, might have a piece of that, Justy. Dolphins $1.68 and Roosters $2.19. And the other game, well, Panthers are big favourites, $1.28, and the Knights $3.70. Now, if you were a betting person, you might have a bit of that too with the Knights. I've just got a feeling about the Knights. By the way, that's at a core. So it sort of takes away the Penrith home ground. And I'm going to be a heretic here. I know it's one of the preferred grounds, but I don't like watching footy at a core because you're too far away from the footy. That's why Allianz is such a great stadium. So is Combank. I mean, proper football grounds. I mean, you know, a core's not. It just isn't. All right for AFL, but not for rugby league. So if the Roosters are playing there, mind you, I haven't got, for a variety of reasons, haven't got to too many games this year. And that's, I won't go into that. It's a personal thing. But I just don't like watching footy at the core. It's just not a football ground in my way of thinking. But there you go. The Knights are $3.70. Panthers $1.28. So if you were a betting person, you might have a little bit of that. It's 23 minutes to 7.

0: Yes, Minister, well, he will be eventually the politician we like to talk to, the member for Fisher, Andrew Wallace. Morning, mate.
1: Good morning, Tim. Good morning to your listeners.
0: So I'm told you're off on the Tour de Fisher.
1: Yes, I am. This is about the eighth or ninth one I've done.
0: Yeah.
1: So I ride around my electorate, rather than sitting in my electorate office or in my parliamentary office, I take politics to the people and I ride around and visit about 22 towns over the space of a week.
0: Yeah.
1: And listen to everyday Australians about the things that they're experiencing right now. And let me tell you, there's no shortage of what they've got to tell me.
0: Oh, good. Interesting, mate. Yes, you know, when the Prime Minister does one of these things, oh, yeah, I talk to the people all the time. It's usually a photo op. But by the sound of that, what do you go to? Pubs, community centres? Do you have meetings? What do you do?
1: No. I literally ride around the electorate, call into almost every town, although I was picked by the people of Beerburrum recently that I wasn't calling into that town in my electorate. But no, I just pull up on the side of the road at a designated spot. My locations have all been preordained and my team will be set up under a marquee. And
0: okay, yeah.
1: You won't miss us, that's for sure.
0: Beautiful. Now, we've had a win. They've scrapped that ridiculous $5,000 cap on allied health issues for veterans. Took a while to get them dragging and kicking and screaming to do it, but at least they've done it.
1: Well, that's right. At least they've done it. And full points to the veterans who mobilised,
0: yeah,
1: as they
0: pressure.
1: Often do,
0: yeah.
1: Put the government, as did the coalition, under enormous pressure. Really, they had no choice. It was extremely unpopular. Our veterans that we as Australians choose and ask to pull on the uniform and go into harm's way and potentially pay the ultimate sacrifice, like 103,000 Australians have done wearing our uniform. The least we can do is to look after them when they get home.
0: Yeah.
1: And this $5,000 cap for many, not all, but for many would have been exceeded in a matter of months.
0: Yeah, exactly. And then what would have happened then if we didn't scrap this? I mean, then you're out of pocket, aren't you? And we're talking about people who can't afford to be out of pocket after the $5,000 has run out. And that's not very much in the health system, $5,000.
1: No, it's not. Look, the government tried to argue, well, you can reapply for a special recognition or special assistance that, you should be entitled to more. But what the veterans were saying loud and clear is that this is a real sort of roadblock, even if it's psychological to them. Like, it's another hurdle they've got to get over, another hurdle. Like, fighting DVA is almost as bad as fighting the Taliban, is a comment I often hear.
0: Yeah, right.
1: So it removes that block, and that's a good thing. So Matt Keogh, the Veterans Affairs Minister, had nowhere to go, and ultimately Labor capitulated, and it's a good thing.
0: Well, he shouldn't be the minister anyway. We'll see what happens with that. You know, one of my listeners made the very obvious point. It was okay for the federal government to cut the excise when it suited them, but it's not okay for you guys to do it, apparently.
1: Well, look, our new fuel policy that we announced, is what we're calling our national fuel price shield, will be like an automatic mechanism. So when the Brent price of or the price of Brent crude exceeds $100 a US a barrel, then what will happen is there'll be an automatic reduction in the fuel excise, and that'll save around about 27 cents a litre of fuel. So that's about $15 for a typical fuel tank, and it'll also mean that the heavy vehicle road user charge goes from 32.4 cents a litre down to zero.
0: Yeah, right.
1: Now, the kicker is that when that Brent crude price drops or increases over $100 a barrel, it has got to be for an average of 2 weeks.
0: Yeah.
1: And then that automatically kicks in. And then when it drops back down, it comes off. So it removes that political decision that the Prime Minister's got to stand up and say, all right, well, I've listened to X, Y, and Z, and this is what I'm going to do. It makes it automatic.
0: Yeah.
1: And that's a good thing. It'll mean that people are saving more money in a sort of an automatic way.
0: Yeah, gotcha. Now, you know, people, you know, going broke, into administration, insolvency. Bathler, of course, the property developer here, is the big one. Q Design. Q Design's been around since 1964. Modular home builder in WA, caravan joint in Queensland. But it's not just that, is it, mate? There's a lot of small business insolvencies because they just can't make ends meet.
1: Well, all I would say to anybody who's not in small business, and most people have never run a small business, let's face it.
0: Yeah.
1: I ran my own small businesses for 30 years before I went into politics and construction and in legal. If people who've never been in small business, just think about this. The cost pressures that you feel that you're under your family budget, well, then you multiply that again by the size of your small business, because just as you're having trouble paying your power bills, they've got a double whammy. They're paying power bills on their small business. Insurance, you name it, it's gone up for small business, and that's why 14,000 businesses have gone broke in 25-26.
0: Wow.
1: It's a record number. And behind every one of those numbers is a family that have lost their home, because chances are they've secured their business loan against their home.
0: Yeah.
1: And it breaks my heart to see many of these small businesses going broke.
0: It does.
1: And since Labor came to power, nearly 50,000 businesses have gone broke.
0: Well, as we know, mate, they don't care much about small business because it's not in their remit, if you know what I mean.
1: Yeah.
0: And by the way, mate, thank you. You can have Monday off next week. For a start, it's a public holiday. And for number two, I won't be here, so you can make your own fun.
1: Well, you enjoy your break, Tim. You very well deserved.
0: Thanks, mate. And enjoy the tour to Fisher, too. Thanks for joining us, Paul.
1: I will.
0: Okay.
1: Thank you.
0: Andrew Wallace, who's a good fella, the member for Fisher. See, that's what politicians should do. Go around the whole electorate. And his is huge, by the way, huge, the electorate of Fisher. And just talk to people. Talk to people. Actually find out on the ground what their problems are. Would be a bad idea for all of them. It's 16 to 7.
2: 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Sydney traffic.
3: And Douglas Park on the Hume Motorway, south of Campbelltown. Traffic is stacking up due to a crash near Moreton Park Drive. The delays go back to the overpass at Menangle Road now. On the M7, we've had reports of a breakdown eastbound in the shoulder near the Quakers Hill Parkway, and a breakdown at Minchinbury, Carlisle Avenue near Roper Road. 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I'm Tim Govis with the latest traffic on 2SM 1269.
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7: The primary vote for the Labor Party, the lowest it's been since 2012. Probably no surprise to you and me, and that's down from 37%. So it could be a long, hot summer for the Prime Minister. He's got a few issues to face.
8: I think so. You've got to go back to Malcolm Turnbull, apparently, to get a vote or a satisfaction vote as low as he's got.
7: Yeah.
8: Tony Abbott before that. So, look, he's in low territory. It's not fatal. I mean, these are polls and he's only halfway through his term. But you have to look at the headwinds. You know, I mean, you've got two rate rises forecast between now and Christmas. That'll take, you know, mortgages up to rates we haven't seen since, what, the early 90s, I guess.
7: Yeah.
8: And, you know, that will hurt. It'll hurt all of us with mortgages, I must say. And then you've got the petrol, of course. The Straits of Hormuz still closed or sort of closed, so there's not much coming through there. Donald Trump can't sort out that one. And petrol prices, guess what? You know, diesel's back up to $3 a litre in some parts of Sydney already. So none of that works well. And I think the opposition are being clever. I think economically this isn't the most economically brilliant move, but to say that they will put this automatic correction on when oil reaches $100 US a barrel, which means they'll be halving the fuel excise, that'll be a relief to people. I mean, I'm surprised Albanese hasn't come out with that again.
7: Yeah.
8: But he seems to be ruling it out a second time, even though he did it earlier in the year.
7: Yeah, one of my listeners actually said, well, it seems it was okay for them to do it, but it's not okay for the coalition to do it. So that doesn't make much sense, does it? No.
8: No, you know, we keep forgetting this is actually our money.
7: It's not giving.
8: They're not giving us any money. They're just taking less from us, you know.
7: Yeah.
8: It's hardly the greatest act of generosity when you look at it through those means. Of course, Chalmers has ruled it out. He said, well, you know, it's uncapped, meaning they don't know how much it would cost the government or how much it would save us, because another way to look at it. But, of course, you need a government that's determined to cut expenditure in order to do this on a permanent basis. And, well, the coalition is determined to cut expenditure. Good luck with it. It's a very hard thing to do once you're in government. You know, go for it. That's what I say.
7: Yeah, but by the way, interesting, you know, I think the earliest the Prime Minister can call an election is August next year. But it'll be interesting to see, you know, how his poll numbers go and how the party feels about all of that. And they might say, well, geez, let's go early, see if we can protect some of the 94. But I don't know.
8: The calculation he's got to make, of course, is will his numbers... is there a chance that his numbers will pick up between now and the election, or will they continue to slide? If they're going to slide, then he's inclined to go early, I would think. I can't see anything, actually, on the horizon that'll make them pick up outside something, you know, completely outside our expectations. But when you look at the state of the economy, the housing market, everything else that people are having to bear at the moment, I can't see that there's any light at the end of the tunnel for them.
7: No, we've seen a lot of him over the weekend. He's overseas and been speaking to the tech companies, and he's launching our bid for a temporary seat on the UN Security Council. So I think Finland is the only one other nation in the frame, so that might happen for him. But he's going to rule out intervening on Indigenous child protection, but he plans to use Aboriginal history, as they tend to do, as a centrepiece of the speech. How does that work?
8: Yeah, it's entirely symbolic, isn't
7: yeah.
8: it? It's like the voice. It's a big act of symbolism. And, you know, it actually makes no difference at all to
7: no.
8: Average.

0: seat on the UN Security Council. So, and I think Finland is the only one other nation in the frame, so that might happen for him. But he's going to rule out intervening on Indigenous child protection, but he plans to use Aboriginal history, as they tend to do, as a centrepiece of the speech. How does that work?
1: Yeah. It's entirely symbolic, isn't it? It's like the voice. It's a big act of symbolism. And, you know, it makes no difference at all to Aboriginals in difficult position on the ground, particularly in those remote communities. You know, there's always been this split between symbolic acts and actual real acts. And the hard ones, of course, are the real ones. You know, anybody can get up there and do an apology in Parliament and do the hand-wringing and all that. That's relatively easy. Mm. But fixing poverty in places like Port Hedland, where this most recent story came up of the 15 children living home alone.
0: Appalling. You know,
1: That is very hard, and he's not up for that one, apparently.
0: Yeah, there's a really, and I saw all of them, interesting stories around the weekend. This is one of them. This intergenerational report released this week shows that we're having fewer babies and we're living longer. So fertility rates fall into less than 1.4. So that means we have to rely on the evil that some people think migration is, or just to get it to happen in our favour. Now, and that's, you know, an economic calling card, an economic warning for us all of the way the thing's going to pan out in the future. Because if we're not having kids and we're living longer, that means a lot more money has to come from government.
1: That's right. We'll be in the position that Japan is in, where the population is actually about to start going backwards because of, you know, they have a tough immigration policy and they're very, very low birth rate or fertility rate. Mm. But, you know, we can rely on migration for some extent to get us by, and obviously we should look at skilled migration and nothing much else. But you know, there's a long-term problem here, which I don't think anybody's addressed, and that is that the birth rate or the fertility rate is falling everywhere in the world, even countries like the Philippines or India. I mean, northern India has a birth rate now, fertility rate, below replacement rate. So where are these migrants going to come from? You know, we're really about to hit sort of peak population in the world because people get wealthier, and when they get wealthier, they tend to have fewer children. So, you know, it's going to be harder and harder to get the right migrants as we go on down the track. If you're taking that 40-year view, which this intergenerational report does, but of course politicians never take a 40-year view, do they?
0: Never.
1: They take a 3-year view at most from here now to the next election.
0: At the very most. And this is the story that's, you know, additional to that, that grandparents, how much they contribute to the economy, more than the entire Tasmanian workforce. It works out at $16.4 billion annually. And this is, you know, grandma and grandpa retirees and contributing to the community and to raising the grandkids and all of these things, the incredible amount of work they do unpaid in the community, Nick.
1: Yeah, exactly. A lot of that is volunteer work. Yeah. I mean, a lot of it is families, right?
0: So sure,
1: you look after the grandkids, which I never regard as a chore, incidentally. I never want to get paid
0: for
1: that.
0: No.
1: I'd pay to do it. But then good community work, volunteer work, you know, some of us do that a day a week or 2 days a week or whatever. So this is an interesting thing that Peter Costello's first intergenerational report, I should say that properly, back in 2002 got wrong. He thought that there would be an increasing burden of retirees drawing pensions and so forth and being a burden on the state. It's been a lot less than he forecast. And the reason is that people have got to that age of, what is a retirement age? I've even forgotten now.
0: I think it's 67 now, and it keeps going up.
1: They go, well, I might as well carry on because a lot of people are healthy and they've got lots of life in front of them and they enjoy work or they need the money or something. So people are working longer and they're doing it automatically. And I think that the government should encourage them further by, you know, making further concessions as to how much you can earn before you start losing your pension if that's what you're on.
0: Good
1: on it. We are. I count myself as one of them now, Tim.
0: Me too.
1: This country going, aren't we?
0: It's
1: all without us.
0: Well, you know, we're off next week, and you'll be talking to Dave Cochran next week. But one of the reasons we're off is to go and visit one of the grandkids. And you're right, you do it for nothing. But
1: that's
0: extraordinary amount of money, isn't it? $16.5 billion annually. 10.6 of it coming from looking after the family. That's grandma and grandpa doing what they love to do, but contributing to society.

0: anxiety at the same time, isn't it?
1: Yeah, look, yeah. It's an all-round good thing. We're looking for good news. We struggle, don't we, mostly?
0: We do.
1: Besides any good news, this is it, I think. You know, people are enjoying their retirements a lot more than they used to.
0: They are indeed. Talk to you on Wednesday. Thanks, mate.
1: Thanks, Tim. Bye.
0: Yeah, it's 4 minutes to seven. I mean, that's just repeating what an extraordinary number that is. And UniSuper did this, the superannuation fund. And retirees contributing an average 10 working weeks a year to the economy through unpaid care, volunteering, community help. You know, I know a bloke who retired, and, you know, the old, you know, use it or lose it thing about your brain. I've got a story about that too later, about AI, and it's not using our brain. And that could be another problem that the neuroscientists are seeing as coming to hit us in the face as well. But just this whole idea of, you know, older people doing something because they love to do it, not because they want to get paid to do it. And this mate of mine retired and then drove a community bus and had the best time, you know, taking elderly people on shopping trips into the park and all that sort of stuff. And he just loved it. I must get in contact with him. Not sure if he still does it, but he was, you know, having a ball doing all that. Unpaid, of course. Yeah. 3 to 7 and news time.
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3: Douglas Park, south of Campbelltown. We had a crash earlier this morning on the Hume Motorway. That's been cleared. Lanes are back open, but it's still very heavy from Menangle Road. On the M7, reports of a car that's broken down eastbound near the Quakers Hill Parkway. Get access to a big network without the big prices. Amaysim has mobile coverage where 99.1% of Australians live. 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I'm Tim Govis with the latest traffic on 2SM 1269.
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13: Good morning. I'm Claire Murphy. New South Wales has recorded 3 incidents of alleged domestic violence murder in one day. Just a heads up, this next story may be distressing for some listeners. A 23-year-old woman died from stab wounds inside a home at Wagga Wagga on Saturday. A 31-year-old man was arrested 9 hours later and charged with her murder. It's believed the two were in a relationship. Later that day, a woman in her 90s was found suffering stab wounds at a unit in Bondi Beach. She sadly died at the scene. A man's been arrested, claiming he was affected by the weight loss drug Ozempic. Also on Saturday, the body of a 70-year-old woman was found at Mole River after reports a 37-year-old man had entered a property and attempted to steal a car, allegedly assaulting a 74-year-old man. After his arrest, police searched a neighbouring property, discovering the body of the woman and part of the house damaged by fire. The man's believed to have known the woman. He'll be facing court later today. A 16-year-old girl has been hospitalised after an out-of-control house party was shut down by police at Capalaba, southeast of Brisbane. Glass bottles were thrown at officers on the ground and the police helicopter had to be brought in around 10:15 to help shut it down, with almost 200 people attending. The 16-year-old girl was taken to hospital after she collapsed, and a 43-year-old man was also found unresponsive, taken to hospital. He's believed to have suffered a medical episode. A 17-year-old boy was arrested and charged with assaulting police. There have been two drowning deaths along the New South Wales coast this weekend. A man died after being pulled from the water at the mid-north coast yesterday afternoon at Saltwater Beach, roughly 18 kilometres southeast of Taree, following reports of three people struggling in the water. The three men, aged in their 20s, were pulled from the surf and treated by paramedics. However, sadly, one could not be revived. Meanwhile, on the Hunter coast, just before 4 p.m, emergency services were called to a similar scene at Stockton Beach. Three men in their 20s in trouble in the water. They were pulled out by members of the public, one of them unresponsive, with CPR performed on the sand by a bystander until emergency services arrived. Tragically, the man could not be revived. Australia is making a bid to sit on the United Nations Security Council. Prime Minister Anthony Albanese says Australia is in a pretty strong position to secure one of the two seats for a two-year term on the 15-member council from 2029. Mr. Albanese is slated to launch his campaign at the UN General Assembly in New York, promoting the nation's world-leading measures to promote online safety and tech regulation. A ballot will be held mid-next year for the non-permanent position. Macquarie University will today launch its new motor neurone disease clinic, bringing together researchers and clinicians to better understand the condition. Rates of MND are increasing across the country, the disease impacting parts of the brain and neurons that control muscles, eventually leading to weakness and eventual paralysis. There's currently no effective cure. New South Wales was the first jurisdiction in the country to make MND a notifiable condition, meaning doctors are now legally required to tell the government when a patient is diagnosed to better understand whether an environmental agent is causing the increase. Thousands packed Rod Laver Arena in Melbourne last night for a John Farnham tribute concert, raising funds for head and neck cancer. The concert was also broadcast to cinemas across the country, marking the start of the Lend Your Voice campaign, aiming to raise $1 million for Head and Neck Cancer Australia over the next year. Farnham himself was unable to attend due to his deteriorating health. To sport, and Australia has secured a clean sweep over Zimbabwe in their three-match ODI series with a narrow one-wicket win yesterday. A century from Josh Ellis helped the Aussies clinch the win, with young batsman Cooper Connolly named player of the series. A straight sets win to Aussie tennis star Alex de Minaur has helped Australia take down Poland, moving into the second last round of the Davis Cup. It sees a side progress to next year's qualifiers for a shot at next year's final in Italy. And Aussie veteran Adam Scott has missed out on a bid to land the European Tour's flagship PMW PGA Championship. Scott started the day two shots off the lead heading into the final round, but couldn't catch American JJ Spawn, who finished two shots clear of the pack. To finance, and oil is worth $103.9 US a barrel this morning. Gold is trading at $4,377 US an ounce, and the Australian dollar is currently buying 71.20 US cents. That's Super Radio Network News. A pleasant and sunny start this morning before a cloudy change later today. Grey skies expected to roll in after midday, bringing a chance of showers and possibly a thunderstorm in the outer west in the afternoon. North to northwesterly winds shifting southeast and gusting 25 to 40 kilometres per hour today. Heading for tops of 28 degrees in the city, 31 in the west. Cloudy and showers hanging around tomorrow and Wednesday, clearing by Thursday. That's the latest 2SM News. I'm Claire Murphy.
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0: Yeah, lovely sunny morning now, and they say the shower's coming up a bit later, 29 degrees the top, and 13, 12, 69. I mean, seriously, they're talking about having elections in Russia. I mean, it's just laughable. You can vote, provided you vote for Vlad the Impaler, because if you show any opposition whatsoever to Russia or the war in Ukraine, you're not allowed to register to be a party. So elections, it's laughable. Absolutely laughable. So we should treasure what we've got, because with all its faults, at least it's a fair and mostly honest election. But as you know, I'm not a big fan of preferential voting. But that aside, I mean, it's just laughable to say they've got an election over there. The Barnaby Joyce is on the line from the One Nation Party. Barnaby, good morning.
15: Good morning, Tim. How are you?
0: Mate, I'm good. I just on my way down here. I don't know what it's like where you are. Diesel is now very close to $3 a litre. I think your average 91 is about $2.48 or something. So it's interesting, isn't it? And my listeners are already onto it. It was okay for Jim Chalmers to announce a cut in the fuel excise, but it's not okay for the Liberal Party to do it. And in the bush, I mean, it's got to hurt, mate. It's got to hurt a lot.
15: Well, it hurts more than in the city, I hate to say, because... As you know, like, my wife, Vicky, just to drive the kids to school. So that's basically 2 hours a day, at least, of driving just to get the kids to school. So fundamentals in our lives are a lot more expensive. You move cattle, that's using diesel, and it's diesel that someone has to pay, and we pay, or we put on the, or it ends up on the price of meat.
0: Yeah.
15: There's diesel and obviously farming.
0: Yeah.
15: When the farm, we don't use horse and ploughs, we use diesel. And they come out with ideas such as they're going to get rid of paraquat, which is one of the things that get rid of, you know, kills the weeds.
0: Yeah.
15: That means we have to use more diesel, because it means you can't kill the weeds with the spray, you have to kill them with the tractor. And that makes things more expensive. And all these costs flow back through to your listeners.
0: Yeah.
15: Ultimately, they end up back on the cost of food.
0: Mm.
15: And how do we get ourselves into this position? Well, we got our own oil. We have got our own oil and our own gas, but we've got our own set of greenies and people who are going to change the climate who stop you from being able to extract it. They come up with reasons why it's evil to get oil. And, of course, if it's evil to get oil, then it's expensive for the people of Strathfield to buy groceries and to basically live. And there's just not the connection here. They're still playing this game where they're saying we're going to change the clouds, somehow make things cheaper, and somehow pay back our debt. It's all crazy. We would definitely have a crisis, but we wouldn't have a crisis like we have if we had developed our own oil field. And people say, oh, we're going to go electric. That requires coal. That requires coal-fired power to get spinning power, because you can't do it on intermittent power. And if you're going to do it on intermittent power, the price of your electricity in your electric cars, that will go through the roof.
0: Yeah. You know, it's not something we can fix tomorrow afternoon at 4 o'clock. It's not. And yes, the war over there in the Middle East is causing some of the problems. Now we've got the Houthis backed by Iran, you know, attacking Saudi Arabia. So it's all, we're in a very, very difficult situation. But for the future, surely it must be occurring to government. Surely it must in their quieter moments. Or are they that ideologically driven they can't see it? We've got all this stuff we're sitting on, and we don't do anything about it, and we've got to pay because we import everything.
15: Well, they think about what's their big problem. Their problem is to keep the numbers in the party room. And in the party room in the coalition, there are moderates. That's what they call themselves, moderates. I don't know. Moderately insane, I think, would be a better thing, because I've just read the other day, they want to bring back a carbon tax and, you know, have a soft immigration policy. And then the Labor Party, well, they're just, you know, they just never been in business. They haven't got a clue.
0: No.
15: So they can come up with crazy ideas, because even their life has never had an experience of having to pay for their own craziness. They've always had mummy or daddy to pay for them, or, you know, the government to pay for them, or the university to pay for them, but they never actually paid for it themselves. So it's really hard to try and sort of crack this coconut and say, if you keep carrying on with those ludicrous policies, we're going to get ourselves into more and more difficulty. There is no other alternative. And if you can't understand that, just look at the experience of where we are now, where our debt is now, where our power prices are now, where our cost of living is now, and say, what major decisions have you made from when it wasn't a problem to where it is a problem? Well, climate policy is one of the biggest ones.
0: And
15: so get rid of it. But no.
0: No, they won't do that.
15: so uncomfortable at my dinner parties I go to.
0: Yeah, no, the ideology won't let them do that. And just by the way, the news poll is out today. There's lots of polls, but news poll, I think, has been around for a few decades. It is one of the more creditable ones. And there you go. Their approval rating, Labor Party's, the lowest it's been since 2012. And One Nation stayed the same, despite all of the controversy they threw at Pauline for a week and a half, still at 30%, so 3% in front of them.
15: Well, it shows you the basically the common sense of the constituency that people can read it. They go, we know what you're doing. You're getting stuck into Pauline because you're terrified of her.
0: Yeah.
15: So you're going to dig up all this rubbish and throw it at her and think, oh, well, and we'll be stupid enough to play the Canberra game and go, oh, yeah, well, we'll change our opinion now. Yeah, you completely fix the economy now. They'll just go, well, we know what you're doing. So instead of marking them down, we're going to mark you down. Because, you know, we want you to see you play on the policy paddock, not on the personal paddock. If you want to play on the personal paddock, we'll personally take it against you. Because it's, you know, what's so, you know, this idea of, well, let's go crawling back all the stuff. Oh, look, here's some dirty clothes. Let's tell everybody about that. And all our solutions are fixed for our atrocious management and complete lack of vision as to where this nation goes.
0: Yeah.
15: And, no, it doesn't work. It doesn't work. And the Labor Party's in strife because of it, and the coalition's stayed, unfortunately, well, they stayed in the strife they already put themselves in.
0: Well, they've got to come up with an immigration policy and come up with it pretty soon. But you're saying you won't touch demand-driven visas. Now, all the interviews I did last week, I've got no idea why the Labor Party's had a crack at backpackers and fruit pickers.
15: I just don't understand. Like, what we are talking about, so this is really important for your country listeners.
0: Yeah.
15: We are not touching backpackers or palm workers or people on demand-driven visas who come out to do work in the countryside. That is not our issue. That's not where we're going. We're going towards people who overwhelmingly become students and bring out their families and live in Sydney. That's, and you know what? The people in Sydney, that's what they want dealt with as well, just quietly.
0: Yeah.
15: We've got, you know, boilermakers or fitters and turners. You're still going to have them. They say, well, can they bring out their families? No, we've got an issue with that. And you say, well, they won't come. Yes, they will, because the money's exceptional compared to where they are.
0: Mm.
15: If there is another process for permanent citizens, that's a different process, and that's dealt with later on. But we're talking about temporary. The word temporary means you're only here temporarily.
0: Yeah.
15: And this is where we have to concentrate on, but we are not removing. I don't know why the Labor Party goes into backpackers, because without backpackers,
0: we
15: don't pick fruit.
0: No, and you don't get anyone serving your drinks at the pub. I mean, all of those things that backpackers do.
15: That's dead right. You know, there'll be a lot of country towns who will miss having interesting people come to stay with them for a while.
0: Yeah.
15: I mean, we're not doing that. You can fix the problem without going near that.
0: You know, this is a broad conversation to have, and I had a close look at this this intergenerational report that says we're having fewer babies and living longer. Now, this is going to be, whether it's your government or any other government, in years to come, it's going to be a massive issue, Barnaby, massive.
15: Yeah, we have to get Australians to have Australians. I mean, you've got to get people to have babies. I had six.
0: I've had five. I've done mine too.
15: I didn't have six, but I was responsible for six. I think that's a better way to put it.
0: Yeah.
15: But it is really, really important. And maybe that's easier for me because I'm out in the country, and so, you know, we can get our own meat and we have our own veggies, and we've got a house and we've got a bit of space. But we've got to make sure that families can afford to have children, because that's the biggest thing. They've got to be able to afford to have children. They've got to have the prospect of getting into a house.
0: Mm.
15: But, you know, the best way to breed up your herd is from the cattle you have, rather than to buy them in. You know,
0: precisely.
15: And that's what we want to do in Australia. And we've got to do substantial things to bring Australians in. The past have been very, very enthusiastic about having big families, and that's when our houses were cheaper because our regulations were less, and we didn't have crazy policies such as climate policy. You know, if we go back and say, if you want to build a cheap house, okay, you can build a cheap house, right? But we're not going to 25% of your price of your house is regulations. Yet not one, neither the Labor Party nor the Coalition, has suggested regulations that they want to remove to make building houses cheaper. Now, what it should be is, if your houses shouldn't have to be climate perfect. They should be structurally perfect, you know, as good as you can make them. But if people are living in houses that were built in the 1930s, 1940s, 1950s, and they're perfectly happy, but now they come up with houses that have to, sort of space-age houses that, you know, have double glazing and this and that, and of course, And, you know, access for people in wheelchairs, even if no one in the house has got is in a wheelchair. Yeah, and it's just it just puts the price
0: all
15: on the roof.
0: That. Yeah, all of that. You know, and I was talking about it in the last hour, this intergenerational report also added the incredible amount of unpaid work that grandma and grandpa would do in society. God, where would we be without them? It's billions of dollars a year they contribute, and for nothing. They don't get paid. Yeah,
15: and it has to be a reinforcement of it. People feel there's something politically incorrect about talking about the primacy of the family as the centre of society.
0: No.
15: They go, oh, no, it's the teachers, it's the government. No, it's mum and dad, and it's grandma and grandpa.
0: Yeah,
15: grandma and grandpa, and it's and though my parents always wanted to be called by their names Jim and Murray, but that's why I struggle with it. But it's you know, these are the things. This is the unit that gives you the support structure to have children, because you know mums can say, oh, you know, gosh, I've got to get away for a bit. I say, that's all right, because I've got grandparents who can just step in and look after the children for a while.
0: Yeah. Always good to talk to you, mate. Thanks. Have a good week.
15: Good on you.
0: Barnaby Joyce joining us. And that was so telling to me. I mean, $16.5 billion that grandparents do, that they do for nothing. But it's not just looking after, you know, their own grandkids. It's doing community work and driving a bus and all of those things they do for nothing, because after they retire, they're looking for something to do and don't want to get paid for it. What would be without that? In big trouble. 17 past 7.
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3: In Granville, a crash, Woodville Road northbound approaching Parramatta Road. Belfield, a crash, Punchbowl Road at Cosgrove Road. Traffic's building both ways. And at the St Peter's interchange of the M8, a broken down truck. It's on the westbound on-ramp from Campbell Road. 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I'm Tim Govis with the latest traffic on 2SM 1269.
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0: Yeah, 20 past 7. Fascinating yarn I saw over the weekend about the widespread, and we know it is, use of artificial intelligence in schools and universities. Now, you've got the President of the United States saying any opposition to it is a hoax, but his main His main influence in life is money, so he wants to make money out of it. And our Prime Minister, as you know, is overseas and he's having conversations with the tech giants about all of that. But what about artificial intelligence as it relates to your own brain and its ability to operate? Well, Emeritus Professor James Vickers, I saw him over the weekend. I thought, I've got to have a chat to the professor from the University of Tasmania, and he's on the line now. Good morning, and thanks very much for your time.
1: Good morning, Tim.
0: How much do we say AI is a good thing, and how much do we say it's a bad thing, or is that too simplistic?
1: It's probably a mixture at the end of the day of being able to engage with a technology that's going to augment so many things in our lives, in our professional lives in particular.
0: Yeah.
1: But then there's a real risk that's associated with its potential impacts on how brains develop and then how we continue to function throughout our life.
0: Now, I'm no eminent professor like yourself, but my understanding from reading the story is our brains develop throughout our lives. And is it, basically the use it or lose it principle?
1: That's exactly right. So there's a great period of development, obviously, early in life. And this is one of the reasons we send our kids to school for 10 or 12 years.
0: Yeah, yeah.
1: And the idea of hopefully we can sculpt those brains and set them up for the rest of their life. But there's also a lot of evidence to indicate that this plasticity of the brain, its ability to keep changing its structure, depending on its experience, continues throughout all of your life and even to later stages of life. So we always encourage people to be sort of cognitively engaged right throughout life if they can.
0: Yeah, and this study, and it came from China, and you really don't have to be very clever to figure out what the result of this is. It found that AI lifted homework scores by 18% and improved completion times by 30%, but it lowered the monthly exam scores by 20%. Now, that would be because, I'm saying, AI can't be used in the exam room.
1: That's exactly right.
0: Yeah.
1: So AI, as a tool, helped to get the outcome that the schools were looking for, which was getting the homework done at a particular level. But then when left to their own devices, their brains were less well equipped to handle doing these cognitive tasks when they're cut off from the machine.
0: Okay, so does that then mean, and I think I read this too as part of the story, that if you don't use your brain, it might have an effect on future possibility of a stroke, brain injury, MS, dementia, those sort of things?
1: Yeah, so one of the great benefits of education and being cognitively engaged is it builds up these connections and circuits within the brain. So often you might have many different pathways to undertake a similar cognitive task. So if you offloading that to the machine, it's likely then you're not going to be building up what we call a redundancy inside the brain.
0: Right.
1: So then if the brain is challenged, say by a stroke or the beginnings of Alzheimer's disease or something like that, then you'll have less of this what we call cognitive reserve in order to, in a sense, fight back against that insult to the brain.
0: So use your brain, in other words.
1: Absolutely, and throughout all life, because the studies now show that older people who maintain that sort of cognitive stimulation are actually doing themselves a big favour by continually building up that cognitive reserve.
0: So when you say use your brain, use it or lose it, should you read a lot more? Should you spend a bit of time on the internet away from AI? Absorbing information. What's the best way to keep your brain active when you retire? Because, sadly, I've got now a couple of mates who retired and very quickly, when they weren't being very active, developed dementia. Now, whether that's related or not, I don't know, but I'm thinking it could be.
1: Yes, well, we think it has to be challenging kind of activity and maybe not just one thing. So it's not just doing, puzzles and more puzzles and more puzzles.
0: Yeah.
1: It might be, as you say, a combination of maybe reading, going to a gallery, doing the puzzles, perhaps even learning another language, but sort of stressing your brain in a good way to make it learn new things. That's when we know when you're building up this cognitive reserve.
0: Yeah, so I'm thinking too, if it's AI generated, I think these days Google is basically AI. So you might ask it a question and it'll give you the answer and you go, oh, yes, well, I understand that. But you haven't done the work to get there, have you? Is that part of the problem?
1: Well, that's right. If they think there's not some friction in learning something, then your chances of retaining that over time is going to be less.
0: Right.
1: AI is absolutely everywhere and in everything.
0: Oh, yeah.
1: So it's very hard to avoid.
0: Yeah, so this is something that I've been saying for a long time. And the Prime Minister is saying, yes, it's here and it's going very fast. It is going very fast. Is it going too fast for governments to be able to catch up with it, regulate it and do anything about its misuse, I suppose, is the way to say it.
1: Yes, and certainly in the sector that I used to work in, and it's really one that's in turmoil because there's not one clear path through this challenge.
0: Yeah.
1: And so there's a real mess, I think, in policies and approaches across universities. But it's also something they can't avoid because, you know, jobs of the future will involve AI, and it's going to be an AI world whether we like it or not. So they need to be producing graduates who understand and they're able to use it appropriately. And I guess, no, we're not too heavily.
0: Yeah, without being overly dramatic, if we, you know, lose the ability to deep think, I mean, I'm a bit worried about where we're heading if we do that. But let's, you know, am I being dramatic?
1: No, I think we're in the beginning of a, you know, sometimes in science we call this a natural experiment. Something changes in the course of humanity.
0: Yeah.
1: And then we'll be figuring out what the impacts are,
0: what they
1: are going to be over time.
0: Yeah.
1: Exactly. So while I mentioned that there's a risk with AI with cognitive reserve, of course we're not going to know that until a few decades pass and we start to see those
0: the results of it, yeah.
1: kind of impacts.
0: No.
1: So it's an experiment that we're doing on humanity, where we would hope that there are more benefits than negatives.
0: Outcomes,
1: I suppose.
0: Yeah, it's been really fascinating to talk to you. Thanks for your time. Good to talk to you.
1: Thanks, Tim. Bye-bye.
0: Professor James Vickers, University of Tasmania, deep thinking. He's a neuroscientist. Yeah, 27 past 7.
5: 2SM, Sydney traffic.
3: In Belfield, there's been a crash on Punchbowl Road at Cosgrove Road. Traffic is building both ways. The M8 motorway at the St Peter's Interchange has a broken down truck. It's on the westbound on-ramp from Campbell Road. Fiji Airways flies from Western Sydney International Airport from March next year, with launch fares from $639 return to Fiji. 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I'm Tim Govis with the latest traffic on 2SM 1269.
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13: Good morning, I'm Claire Murphy. Labor's primary vote has plummeted to its lowest point in almost 14 years, just a point above the record low when Julia Gillard was Prime Minister in 2011. That's according to the latest news poll conducted for The Australian last week, which found Labor's primary vote at 27%. It marks a 10% drop in 12 months, driven largely by dissatisfaction following the Bondi Beach terror attack and Jim Chalmers' May 12 budget, which included broken election promises. Meantime, One Nation remains on 30% of voters' preference, the Coalition at 19%, and the Greens holding 13% of the primary vote. Prime Minister Anthony Albanese, meanwhile, is in New York today, hoping to make the case for Australia to join the UN Security Council, while also potentially facing a showdown with the US President. Mr. Trump took to social media overnight again, reiterating that he believes the concerns around the unchecked growth of AI is a hoax, saying the Trump administration will in no way hinder or stifle the growth of this incredible industry. Rather, he said, we will cherish it, help it, and watch over it as it grows. Meanwhile, Mr. Albanese is asking for countries to come together to ensure safety.
8: We need to make sure that humans remain in control. I think you'll see some statements this week from nations that recognise that we need to work together and cooperate.
13: It's Dementia Action Week this week, with Aussies encouraged to join the conversation around the condition, helping reduce stigma. Around 500,000 people are currently living with the condition in Australia. CEO Professor Tanya Buchanan saying we need both local and national conversations.
9: Silence isn't neutral. It has a real cost. And when dementia stays out of the national conversation, it certainly leaves people alone when they need connection the most. But care standards stagnate and the systems that should support people just don't keep pace. Our policy attention, research, funding, they all follow where national conversations go.
13: Three people have been killed in what's believed to be the largest drone attack in the Moscow region amid the ongoing war with Ukraine. The drones also damaged part of an oil refinery in the Russian capital as both sides continue to target energy infrastructure. The mayor of Moscow wrote on social media that since Saturday, Russia had downed more than 1,600 drones, including 450 that were headed towards the capital. Friends and family of Hayden Panettiere have gathered in Malibu to farewell the actress who passed away from a suspected overdose in August. Her Nashville co-stars Connie Britton and Charles Esten reportedly gave a speech at the memorial, which was attended by around 150 people, including Australian actress Ruby Rose, Evan Ross and Paris Hilton. Esten also reportedly performed one of Panettiere's songs from the show. To sport, and the Sydney Kings have kicked off their NBL title defence with a 111-90 win over the Cairns Taipans. Power forward Keanu Pinder top scored in a losing side with 27 points. The opening round continues tonight with the Tasmanian Jack Jumpers hosting the Southeast Melbourne Phoenix. The Knights have progressed to the NRL preliminary finals after edging out the Warriors at Eden Park last night. The 12-10 win sees them book a match against minor premiers, the Panthers, for a shot at their first decider in 25 years. The Roosters were the other semi-final winners over the weekend, defeating the Sharks 46-10. The Dolphins will face off against the Roosters on Friday night, with the Panthers facing the Knights on Sunday, all vying for a spot in the grand final. Meanwhile, Dolphins centre Jack Bostock has indicated he wants to stay with the NRL club. The 23-year-old signed a development deal with the Queensland-based team in 2023. This year, making his State of Origin debut for New South Wales. He's a free agent from November 1st. The Brisbane Lions are set to contest the one-match ban handed to Lachie Neale, which would see him ruled out of Saturday's grand final. The veteran midfielder was reported for striking in Saturday's win over Hawthorn, where he punched Hawks forward Jack Ginnivan in the stomach. If the one-match ban stands, last weekend would have been his last game for the club before he moves on next season. The Lions now face Fremantle in this weekend's grand final. To finance, an oil is worth $103.9 a barrel this morning. Gold is trading at $4,377 an ounce, and the Australian dollar is currently buying 71.20 US cents. That's Super Radio Network News. A pleasant and sunny start this morning before a cloudy change later today. Grey skies expected to roll in after midday, bringing a chance of showers and possibly a thunderstorm in the outer west in the afternoon. North to northwesterly winds shifting southeast and gusting 25 to 40 kilometres per hour today. Heading for tops of 28 degrees in the city, 31 in the west. Cloudy and showers hanging around tomorrow and Wednesday, clearing by Thursday. That's the latest 2SM News. I'm Claire Murphy.
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0: Yeah, nice at the moment and some showers on the way, they say, 25 to 8 and 13, 1269. Or as Tilly has done, send me a note to tim at 2sm.com.au. Labor's attacking the backpackers because they don't vote. That's a pretty good point, Tilly. In fact, that's an extremely good point to make. Yeah. Well, you know, as far as that goes, I mean, I just can't figure out why they were included. I mean, it goes to the question, doesn't it, folks? Same old question. Net overseas migration as opposed to the people we actually need here because Australians don't do that job. And the time on it, and it is, backpackers coming here for a working holiday. So they have a bit of a holiday, pick fruits, work in a bar, all those things that Australians don't do on a regular basis. And, you know, you run the risk of, you know, giving agriculture even more problems than they've already got. So I'm going to find out why that works. Anyway, Angus Taylor, I have to say, was on fire on the weekend. He really fired up. So let's get him on the line for a chat at 23 minutes to 8. Angus Taylor, good morning.
10: G'day, Tim. Great to be with you.
0: Mate, you did fire up and basically said Labor Party don't admit when they've got it wrong ever.
10: No, well, we've seen this time and time again from the Prime Minister.
0: Yeah.
10: You know, he falls off the stage and he goes into denial and calls it a step backwards. He insults the Japanese Prime Minister and he says it's all been misinterpreted. Mm. You know, He gives a dodgy grant to a local golf club and he says, oh, no, you know, I had nothing to do with that. So yeah. This is a Prime Minister that's in denial and, more importantly, is in denial about the state of our economy and the state of our country. And, of course, yeah. Australians going backwards, our standard of living that's collapsed, businesses failing at a record rate, families with their small businesses going up in smoke and, you know, their hopes and dreams being shattered and... that's not the Australia I believe in or the Australia I grew up in, and it's got to change.
0: No, me either, and I just don't think they understand small business. They don't really care that much about them, do they?
10: No, absolutely not. No. I mean, this is a government that believes in big government, big businesses and big unions, and the union officials control the show, and that is not the Australia that we believe in. This is a country where you should be able to get ahead if you have a real crack. You should be able to aspire, to strive and to succeed. And so many young Australians are now giving up the ghost because they say it's too hard to buy a home, too hard to start a family, too hard to start a business, too hard to get ahead in their careers. And we've got to change this and we've got to change it fast because otherwise, when people lose hope, it becomes dangerous because they give up.
0: Yeah.
10: And that's not what any of us want to see.
0: Yeah, now a couple of my listeners are onto it already. It was okay for the Labor Party to cut the fuel excise, but it's not okay for you to do it. That doesn't work, does it?
10: Well, it's absolute nonsense. Yeah. I mean, look, there's a fuel price spike. I saw diesel almost $3 a litre.
0: It is. It is.
10: Yeah. It's really sharply gone up in the last week or so. And what we're proposing is a fuel price shield, where if there's a price spike, there's relief on excise, 27 cents a litre. That's about $15 a tank of fuel. Also relief for the truckies so that we take pressure off the cost of transporting goods, which is embedded in everything we buy. So this is about dealing with those price spikes. Of course, when the price of fuel goes up, government tax revenues go up too, but the government ignores that. It wants that money for spending on its rotten projects. This is fully funded. It won't be inflationary. We've found a way to do this, and the government should get on board, and there'd be fuel price relief tomorrow if the government supported this initiative.
0: Okay, couple of questions. I mean, oil's gone up in price by 50% over the year and about 14% in the last month. Are you tying this automatic mechanism to the Brent crude oil price?
10: Yes, to the Brent crude price. Okay. So once it's averaged over $100 a barrel for 2 weeks, then there would be a cut a subsequent cut to the excise of 27 cents. And, of course, when the price falls back down, then it goes. So yeah. it's there as an insurance policy. It's a fuel price shield for those high price times, and we've got those now, and you only have to look at the price at the Bowser to see that. But this Treasurer and this government doesn't get it. They never have. And they continue to say everything's okay. Well, it's not. It's not.
0: Well,
10: their homegrown inflation is savaging Australians' households, Australians' budgets,
0: yeah.
10: household budgets or small business budgets.
0: Yeah, well, as I say, you fired up over the weekend, but I saw, you know, the Treasurer, and he just seems to want to... Yeah, I think you've got him rattled. He just wants to accuse you of everything, and he's not doing anything himself. I'm saying to myself, Jim, if there's a cost of living to be handled by you, what is it? I mean, I'm not seeing anything coming forward from them.
10: Well, I mean, I seem to be living rent-free in his brain. You
0: yeah.
10: know, this is just insane. He should focus on the job. He has the honour of being the treasurer of this nation, and yet he's not doing the job. He's a former media advisor, and he acts like a media advisor. He
0: yeah.
10: doesn't act like a treasurer. He acts like the whole point of his job is to spin.
0: Mm.
10: Well, the whole point of his job is to deliver a rising standard of living for hardworking Australians, to restore economic hope, to fix our economy, and he's not doing that. He's given up the ghost, frankly, and all we're going to see from him today is spin on his intergenerational report when he's pulling up the ladder on the next generation.
0: Yeah. Well, 27% approval down from 37, the lowest it's been since 2012. He might twig, do you think?
10: Well, he might, but you see, he doesn't know what to do. The trouble with him is that he's never understood the economy. He's never understood that it's hardworking Australians that are the answer to the problem. It's setting them free, encouraging them, giving them hope and optimism to get out there and invest in their businesses, invest in their careers, have a go, to strive, to aspire and to succeed. That doesn't just benefit them, it benefits all of us.
0: Everybody,
10: when a small
0: yeah.
10: business person has a crack and has a growing business, they employ people, they
0: yeah.
10: take risks, they invest, they give others opportunity, the community's opportunity around them. That's what we need to see. But Australians are giving up the ghost because the government doesn't get it.
0: Yeah, good on you. Good to talk to you. Thanks.
10: Good to be with you.
0: That's Angus Taylor, the leader of the Liberals, or leader of the opposition, if you like. Al's there for us, up on number three. G'day, Al.
11: G'day, Tim. It's good to hear that conversation. Very, very good conversation. I speak to a lot of people every week. I deal with people in charities and all sorts of things, and I'm constantly hearing these things that people are giving up hope
0: yeah.
11: About what's happening. That they keep saying that the government is irresponsible. I think I agree.
0: Yeah.
11: They're incompetent, and they're very, very uncaring of ordinary Australians.
0: Mm. Well, you can't come to any other conclusion, Al, and I really do think the Treasurer is rattled now because all he wants to do is bag the other side. And some journo going to ask him, well, Jim, what are you going to do about it? Because I'm not seeing any ideas coming forward from him. And it's it's really ridiculous to say that cutting the fuel excise now that the opposition have suggested is a bad idea when they did it themselves.
11: Yeah.
0: Yeah.
11: And I just hope that Reserve Bank. I really
0: yeah.
11: hope that they don't completely ignore ordinary Australians
0: yeah.
11: and put up that rate 0.25% next week.
0: Yeah.
11: That would be so detrimental to average Australians.
0: Mm.
11: It really would. It'd be.
0: Yeah, it would, Al. I mean, look, that's, by the way, that's next Tuesday that decision comes down, and there's the horrible thought, Al, that there might be another one before the end of the year. So, yeah.
11: Well, they don't get it, do they? They don't get it. And other countries, they have a Reserve Bank which is moderate. And this one is reactive all the time to what happens.
0: Okay.
11: Can I just ask, why aren't people demonstrating outside the Reserve Bank? You would think that they are the ones that
0: Bank. Yeah. Yeah, it's interesting, isn't it, Al? That's a very interesting comment. I mean, we're quite happy, when I say we, mostly young people, to march up and down the streets and protest about Palestine and protest about Pauline Hanson and swear yep. about her in a protest, the students and the kids. But I think your average Australian is just not like that. We tend to cop it, but maybe we shouldn't. Maybe we should arc up and say, listen, do something about it, because we are really, really hurting out here and hurting badly.
11: Sure are.
0: Yeah.
11: Sure. Can I just mention a comment mentioned to me yesterday by a friend who's in his 70s, by the way.
0: Yep.
11: And he said, oh, I wish they'd do a $6 million upgrade to the golf course next to my house so that the value of my house could increase.
0: Yeah, well, you need Albo, mate. If you're not in Graindler, it doesn't happen.
11: Yeah. Exactly.
0: All right, thanks, Al. Thanks, bye. John on the footy. Don't follow the footy anymore, and you go back to the Churchill and Raper era. I didn't see Churchill play. He was a bit too early for me, but I certainly saw Chook play. Oh, my goodness, Johnny Raper was a wonderful footballer. I think to myself, you know, and I think I posted, someone posted from on the Rugby League page there on Facebook about the old sides from the 70s. Well, I can go back further than that to the 60s. I've been watching the game for a very long time. And you think to yourself, John, what would Raper be worth on the market these days? What would Beetson be worth? Reggie Gasnier, you know, players of that ilk. And you can go further back, and I didn't see him play, but when you look at the stats from an extraordinary player that played for East in the 30s, Dave Brown, I mean, goodness me, he'd be up in your 1.2 million. But I still love my footy, mate, but Chook Raper, I did see him play. Sadly, it was generally watching him with St George beating Eastern Suburbs, which they did fairly regularly through the 1960s. It's but not in 1975. Not in. But we always hang on that one, don't we? 38-0. We love that one. 14-8.
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3: The M8 motorway at St Peters. There's a broken down truck at the interchange. It's on the westbound on-ramp from Campbell Road. At Killarney Heights, a breakdown on Warringa Road. It's eastbound just past the Roseville Bridge in the left lane. At Oxford Falls, congestion for the Waycoast Parkway towards Oxford Falls Road. Family dinner night? 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Aldi, good different. I'm Tim Govis with the latest traffic on 2SM 1260.
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15: Dusty Langby has already walked 540 kilometres to make sure sick kids from the bush get the same chance at treatment as kids from the city. 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
0: 11 to 8 and 13 12 69 to have a yarn, or tim at 2sm.com.au for an email. I haven't spoken to Quentin for a while. I've had a few conversations with Quentin over the years in various roles, but thought I'd have a yarn to him because the new airport opens in about a month, Western Sydney, for domestic travel, October 25. And so what does that mean for flying in and out of there? Will it take some pressure off the airport at Kingsford Smith? You'd think it would absolutely have to. And there's a lot of jobs around too associated with the new airport, which is a good thing. From Australian Traveller, here is Quentin Long. Good morning, mate.
1: Morning, Timbo. It's lovely to be with you.
0: Yeah, lovely to talk to you. So, yeah, I'm seeing ads on Seek for jobs at the airport, casual bus drivers, maintenance pilots. I mean, it's a big deal, and it's a good deal for Australia, for Sydney, yeah.
1: Absolutely. Yeah. And so you're looking, the latest forecast for about 8,500 jobs created around the airport. So it is a huge step forward for the whole of New South Wales, and I would argue for tourism in Australia generally. But it's one of those things, Tim, as you know, it's a slow build, and then it gets more pace as it goes on. So starting from the 26th of October is the first flights, I believe, for Jetstar.
0: Yep.
1: And they'll be, you know, they've reported really strong sales in their sort of routes, which they're going domestically to Gold Coast, Melbourne and Brisbane. So that's a really, really good start.
0: Yeah.
1: That's something you want to see, which is baseline, the low-cost carrier coming in and everyone responding. Then from there we get people like Air New Zealand, who will be doing daily flights to Auckland. And that's a really interesting one because I see that more as an inbound market, so flights flying Kiwis into Australia, which is the other side of the equation that we've got to remember here, is it's great for pulling tourists and business travellers into Sydney and then Australia. So, fantastic. Singapore's committed to daily flights, daily evening flights. And again, I think this is a really smart move, where this is more outbound, about taking Australians out to the world. And that's from the 23rd of November.
0: Mm.
1: And then the final one that I think is really interesting to mention, Tim, is Vietjet Air, which is going to fly twice weekly to Ho Chi Minh City from January.
0: Wow.
1: I think that's
0: cool. Yeah.
1: And it just shows you where the

0: I think this is a really smart move. Where this is more outbound, about taking Australians out to the world. And that's from the 23rd of November.
1: Mm.
0: And then the final one that I think is really interesting to mention, Tim, is Vietjet Air, which is going to fly twice weekly to Ho Chi Minh City from January.
1: Wow.
0: I think that's
1: cool. Yeah.
0: And it just shows you where the world is opening up and what the possibilities are for Western Sydney International. I nearly forgot. Sorry, can I give you one more?
1: Yeah.
0: Mandy, Fiji Air, flying from February. And again, shows you that this is going to give us a lot more capacity, a lot more ability to fly, particularly for the 3 million people in Western Sydney who now have an airport that's half an hour from them, as opposed to an airport that's 45 to an hour and a half, and a whole heap of battling traffic.
1: Okay, exactly right. So the question a lot of people ask is the infrastructure there to support that, getting to and from the airport by train, whatever it may be, or has that got to catch up yet?
0: In a word, it's got to catch up.
1: Several
0: words. It's not quite right there.
1: Yeah.
0: But they've put on some temporary services from St. Mary's train station.
1: Right. Where
0: there are some bus routes that go there. The vast majority of people at this stage, I think, will be Uber passengers or taxi passengers getting to the airport.
1: Okay.
0: That is the biggest bottleneck right now for Western Sydney. It's been what I think is really interesting is, it's been one of the best infrastructure projects for New South Wales for a long time in that it's ahead of budget and ahead of time. So, I mean, that's pretty significant.
1: You know, for years I was saying, they started talking about the Western Sydney Airport when I got into this business in the 70s, and I was always saying, I don't think I'll ever see it, but I lasted long enough to see it.
0: we needed it desperately.
1: Oh, God, yes.
0: The Sydney International at Mascot was so bottlenecked, and the curfew, which is right, we needed a curfew, has really limited its growth. And this opening will see Australia positioned much better for the future in terms of aviation demand and being able to service all that great tourism.
1: And taking the pressure off. And one thing I do like to say too, and I'm doing it myself next week, is to holiday here. Now, a bit of pressure on people, the price of fuel's not good and there's the cost of living. I mean, do we just bite the bullet and say, bugger it, I need a holiday, I'm going for one, and it's school holidays, yeah?
0: Yeah, so look, this is one of those things where the cost of fuel has a bigger impact than it actually materially has. It has a bigger impact on our psyche and our confidence. Early on in the crisis, it was about, will I get fuel when I get there? Now it's about the price of fuel, which I totally understand.
1: Yep.
0: There are some value options, particularly close to Sydney. If you're looking for school holiday ideas, I always recommend at this time, Tim, look at those fabulous caravan parks, holiday parks.
1: Yeah.
0: And some of them have their cabins available still. And look, down South Coast, up North Coast, but you don't have to travel that far in the car to get there. The other thing that I love is going out to the sort of Midwest, the Central West of New South Wales. Really, places like Mudgee and Orange
1: have such
0: fabulous products now and experiences that's another alternative, because if you go inland, it gets cheaper, particularly over school holidays.
1: Yeah, Mudgee, Orange, Bathurst, and they're not far away. Yeah, really,
0: I mean, there is that slight hassle now with the West. Now Victoria. But still, it is well worth it. And it's a lovely experience out there. And I think, personally, I love taking my kids out in the country. I think as city kids, they really need to get out there and feel comfortable out there and understand what's beyond the sandstone curtain.
1: Yeah. We used to have a little, and it was little, but we loved it, little holiday place down at Bawley Point, and they always used to say to us, will you stop talking about it down here because we don't want any more people to come? I mean, you're talking about some of the parks down there and some of those beautiful beaches, Bawley and Murrumurang and Gannett. No, it's God's country. Yeah.
0: It is. And there's, I used to go to camping at a place that was just north of Bawley,
1: Keola.
0: And it was dog friendly, and it was one of the most beautiful stretches of sand.
1: Oh, mate, it's just beautiful.
0: And you know what? It was costing us next to nothing, and it just reminded me of that idea of how Australia really is the lucky country, and we really do take for granted how good we've got it sometimes. So I totally agree. And you know what? I get so much hate mail from people.
1: Stop talking about us.
0: That place. You're ruining it.
1: Yeah, well, you can walk along the sand down there, and you might even see a pot of dolphins go past. It's beautiful. So bottom line is, I mean, if you're going for a holiday in the school holidays, as you say,

0: there are plenty of things to do here. You don't have to go overseas. Yeah.
1: Absolutely. And look, the local tourism operators have been feeling the pinch this year. It's been a really difficult year for everyone. So
0: support them.
1: If we can put some money in the cash registers of regional Australia, let's do it.
0: Good on you, mate. Good to talk to you. Thanks very much.
1: Thanks, Tim.
0: Yeah, he's one of the best in the travel biz, that fella. Really is, and does good work with Australian Traveller Media, it's now called, and that's Quentin Long. Yeah, if you can have a hole, have it here in beautiful Australia. I mean, there's nowhere better anyway. And I've got a story about what they're doing overseas, too. I'll tell you about later. 3 minutes to 8, news time.
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3: At Rose Bay, two cars have collided on New South Head Road. There are city-bound delays now approaching Cranbrook Road. At Preston's, two cars have collided on the M5 past Camden Valley Way. On the Hume motorway at Ingleburn, a breakdown at southbound at the Campbelltown Road overpass. 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I'm Tim Govers with the latest traffic on 2SM 1269.
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13: Good morning, I'm Claire Murphy. The Albanese Government Minister Tanya Plibersek has played down the latest news poll numbers, saying the government is focused on people. The poll conducted for The Australian has Labor's primary vote dropping to its lowest point in almost 14 years, just 1 point above a record low when Julia Gillard was Prime Minister in 2011. The Minister for Social Services says that the poll numbers are obviously not great, but that they're not focused on the polling. Instead, they're remaining focused on people's lives because they know they're doing it tough. Meanwhile, Prime Minister Anthony Albanese is in New York hoping to secure Australia a seat on the UN Security Council. Launching the bid this morning, Mr. Albanese announced former News Corp executive Siobhan McKenna as the country's next consul general in New York, saying she's a professional who'll do an outstanding job. McKenna is currently chair of Australia Post. The coalition is spruiking an automatic safeguard to be rolled out whenever the price of oil surpasses $100 a barrel. The opposition says if elected, they'll introduce a fuel price shield, which automatically halves the fuel excise when the two-week average closing price of Brent crude is above the $100 mark. When triggered, it's expected to reduce the tax on fuel by around 27 cents a litre, which is about $15 off a tank of fuel. In addition, the 32 cent a litre heavy vehicle road user charge would be set to zero. Federal Treasurer Jim Chalmers criticised the policy, saying it was uncapped and unfounded, telling News 24 that Angus Taylor's not trying to save Australian motorists from higher petrol prices. He's trying to save the Liberal Party from One Nation. Just a warning, this next story could be distressing to some listeners. A woman and three children, all believed to be under the age of five, have been found suffering stab wounds inside a car in Valley Heights, a small town in the New South Wales Blue Mountains. Members of the public came across the shocking scene yesterday, alerting authorities. One child had sadly already died. The children's father was at work at the time, police having to inform him what had happened. Police say the woman was not known to them, but that they are not looking for anyone else in relation to the incident. Anyone who may have been driving through the area and who may have dashcam footage are being asked to come forward. US President Donald Trump has announced that his proposed triumphal arch to be built in Washington will house snipers. Taking to social media, Mr. Trump wrote that at the strong request of the United States military and for national security purposes, I've agreed to convert the magnificent triumphal arch into a top-grade military complex. Trump said the proposed 250-foot structure would house large numbers of drones, position snipers on its roof and plaza, and store large quantities of sniper ammunition. The Pentagon hasn't made it clear which part of the military requested the arch be created in this manner, nor which security threat it was supposed to address. Thousands of extra seats have been added to major airlines to help Queensland's Brisbane Lions fans attend the AFL Grand Final on Saturday. The Lions will battle Fremantle at the MCG for what could be their third finals win in a row if they claim the victory. Virgin has added more than 1,000 seats between Brisbane and Melbourne and nearly 4,000 between Perth and Melbourne, with a total of 110,000 seats going to and from Melbourne next week. Qantas and Jetstar have also added 7 flights between Brisbane and Melbourne. To sport, and Australia has secured a clean sweep over Zimbabwe in their three-match ODI series with a narrow one-wicket win yesterday. A century from Josh Ellis helped the Aussies clinch the win, with young batsman Cooper Connolly named player of the series. The side will continue their tour of the country with the first of their three-match series against South Africa on Thursday. A straight sets win to Aussie tennis star Alex de Minaur has helped Australia take down Poland and move into the second last round of the Davis Cup. It sees the side progress to next year's qualifiers for a shot at next year's final in Italy. And Aussie veteran Adam Scott has missed out on a bid to land the European Tour's flagship BMW PGA Championship. Scott started the day 2 shots off the lead heading into the final round, but couldn't catch American JJ Spawn, who finished 2 shots clear of the pack. To finance, and oil is worth $103.9 a barrel, gold is trading at $4,377 an ounce, and the Australian dollar is currently buying 71.22 US cents. That's Super Radio Network News. A pleasant and sunny start this morning before a cloudy change later today. Grey skies expected to roll in after midday, bringing a chance of showers and possibly a thunderstorm in the outer west in the afternoon. North to northwesterly winds shifting southeast and gusting 25 to 40 kilometres per hour today. Heading for tops of 28 degrees in the city, 31 in the west. Cloudy and showers hanging around tomorrow and Wednesday, clearing by Thursday. That's the latest 2SM News. I'm Claire Murphy.
10: Tim Webster for breakfast on 2SM 1269.
0: Yeah, 8:06. Yes, it is a lovely sunny morning so far. Yeah, the story about, and by the way, that's talking to Quentin when he was struggling with that name. I'm pretty sure it's Kyola Beach down on the south coast. And they used to say, would you stop talking about us because too many people come. That might not be the case with the cost of living and the cost of fuel. Maybe they need more people to come. That is school holidays. Oh, you've got Pretty Beach and Merry Beach down there, Kyola, Murrumurrung, Gannett, Borley Beach itself. Just a lovely, lovely part of the world. It really is. Kyola Beach is what it's called. Yeah, Charlie's there, wants to talk to us about Badgerys Creek. G'day, Charlie.
14: G'day, mate.
0: What's happening?
14: oh, what's happening? I'm doing a little bit of number crunching here. I look at the numbers that our government's bringing into the country.
0: Yeah.
14: I've been to Badgerys Creek about four times in the last couple of years, looking at the infrastructure going up and the road structure, and then comparing it to what's happening in Wollongong at the moment using the same system. I think Badgerys Creek, when it's up and running, will be great for revenue and the government and all this other stuff. But for the average person who's going to just have to go through that area to get to work or get from one side to the other is going to be hell. And it will be a very hot topic on your station because I believe there'll be gridlock like you've never seen before.
0: Yeah, Charlie, that's what Quentin Long was saying. I mean, the infrastructure, we do this often. We put up something great like a new airport, and we needed it to take the pressure off Kingsford Smith. But, you know, he's saying everyone's going to be in an Uber and a taxi. Well, I'll tell you what, it's a fair fare if you're coming into town in a taxi or an Uber from Badgerys Creek to the city.
14: Yes, I really do understand, but, and here's the funny part, I used to love the old Northern Road because in 20 minutes concrete jungle and I was in the country.
0: That's right. Yeah, that's right.
14: And now I'm still in a jungle.
0: Yeah.
14: And I've got to go further and it's taking longer to get to that bit of nature that you're looking for. So, yes, in a sense I get it, but in another sense I don't think they plan it.
0: Like, no.
14: The roads are still the same size that we've got and we're gridlocked now.
0: Yeah.
14: So I believe they should have went an extra lane on either side. Go three lanes and not two. Go four lanes, not four. I mean, look at the M1. We had two lanes for so many years and then we go 3 years while they put in third ones up. I mean, it was 80 Ks all the way instead of 110. Yeah. It was a pain.
0: Yeah. You mean the M1 South or the M1 North? M1 South.
14: And that causes frustration on our roads. Yeah. That causes people to break the law and accidents. It's not right.
0: No, so, it's not. Look, I hope it doesn't happen, Charlie. I know exactly what you're saying, but we do it so often. We build something glossy and new and fantastic. And yes, no one's complaining about the second airport. It's a great idea. But did we build the infrastructure to go with it? I mean, God, how much would it cost you for... an Uber, as Quentin said, Uber or a taxi from Badgerys Creek to the city, if you're coming to the city. I tell you what, it'll be fabulous for Western Sydney if you're coming in and out of an airport rather than having to come into Kingsford Smith to get a plane. You'll be able to get your plane from the airport at Badgerys Creek. But, it's a fair fare, isn't it? 8:09. Now, this is an extremely interesting yarn. I'm going to tell you this. I've been around a long time. Once upon a time, when you spoke about ADHD, you had a whole lot of people used to say, oh, there's no such thing. Doesn't exist. That's just, people behaving badly. And you can throw autism in there as well. Now, there are better diagnostic tools around now to isolate the condition. But are too many people being identified as neurodivergent? Well, it's an interesting question, and I probably won't watch this live because I've got to go to bed, but I'll certainly watch it on replay on SBS. And it's a show on tomorrow night called Overdiagnosed. It's on their Insight program on SBS. Well, before his own diagnosis, my guest was sceptical, as a lot of people were, of the number of people being identified as living with these conditions. And I've got Tore Allen Robertson on the line. Good morning.
15: Hi, Tim. How are you?
0: Mate, I'm great. Now, interesting thing is you were 57 when you were diagnosed, and diagnosed with autism, ADHD, both what?
15: Well, first it was ADHD, and then a year later, or a year and a half later, the autism diagnosis surfaced.
0: Okay. When you were diagnosed with ADHD, did you question that?
15: Yes, absolutely. Yeah. I was one of those people that would say that everyone's got a little bit of ADHD in them. And it's exploded on social media. It's everyone, I think, wants to be part of a neurodivergent gang, suppose. And, I was quite sceptical until I was diagnosed through... Yeah, my daughter was actually diagnosed first and she rang me and then rattled off the symptoms and I said, hang on, you could be talking about me here. So I thought I'd better go off and
14: Get some testing and voila.
0: Yeah. Attention deficit hyperactivity disorder. And everyone at the time said, oh, God, it's this, you're just behaving badly, haven't got anything. So what symptoms, well, you spoke about your daughter, what symptoms did you have personally before you sought some help from a healthcare professional?
15: Well, it's time management was one of them. You know, doing things at the very last minute and like doing 8 hours worth of work in 1 hour. it was. It's also emotional regulation as well. But there's also so many things going on in your head. I've got like several, you know, not voices, but you're planning like three or four things in your head at once, and they fight for supremacy, so to speak.
0: For attention. Yeah.
15: It internally it's quite dramatic and problematic.
0: So did you, and this is, I hear this with a lot of people with ADHD, did you start something at home and then get diverted and then start something else so you end up with half a dozen jobs not done?
15: That's right.
0: Yeah.
15: And I was very good at starting something. I'd be all gung-ho and then the next best thing would come along. And this would happen in a space of, you know, half an hour. I would start something and then, although I've got to do this, And get distracted by that. But that was always normal to me. I didn't realise that. I thought everyone was like that.
0: Yeah, right. the title of the program is Overdiagnosed, but I imagine you don't think that now, no?
15: Well, yeah, not for myself, but, I really like to say that if you think that you may have this condition, go and get tested.
0: Yeah, absolutely, yeah.
15: Don't self-diagnose on Dr. Google. Don't jump on the chat rooms on social media. Because a lot of people on the chat room I'm part of, they're self-diagnosed and they're trying to get medicated or get medication and they're doing it the wrong way. So find out first.
0: Yeah, that's a very good point you're making. Very good point. So, is medication the answer or only part of the answer?
15: Well, a bit of both. It's not for everyone. I've got some friends that have got ADHD and they choose not to medicate, and that's fine. I choose to medicate and it works very well for me, but I think you've got to get all the information first.
0: Yeah.
15: Talk to your psychiatrist, get diagnosed. And my psychiatrist was great, so he gave me the choice. He said you can either do the medication road or you can do... you've got other choices as well. I chose the medication road and I'm not... it's great. It's really worked for me, but it's not for everyone.
0: Would it be fair to say the medication helps you, and as you say, some choose not to do it, and you've chosen, helps you focus? Is that what it does?
15: Oh, absolutely. What it does, it just leaves the one voice in my head. It sounds like I've got bipolar, but I don't. I've just got the one idea in my head and I can hyper-focus on that and I don't get distracted. So, and it's great. And that serves the purpose for me. And the medication I'm on, it makes me function, especially for work. And I wish I would have been on this years ago. It's very much, when you're first diagnosed, there was a bit of grief, what could have been, and at the moment I'm living my best life, and it's working well.
0: Yeah, good on you, mate. I just remember, so long ago when it was first mooted, and everybody did say, oh, it's a load of crap, they've been just people behaving badly, and you just originally had ADD and with no hyperactivity, so I wonder when that, are you in the hyperactive category as well?
15: There's two types. The physical and the mental. I'm the mental type, so I'm hyperactive in my brain. So but sometimes that transfers into physical as well. And a lot of people, me personally, it was something that little boys had or little kids had. It wasn't an adult thing. And then you were hyperactive and you wouldn't stay still. And that was the what people thought it would be. But for me, total opposite. I looked quite calm on the outside, but my brain was going a million miles an hour.
0: So. Yeah. Yeah, interesting, isn't it? Because, and it happened a lot with kids in the classroom, and teachers would say, oh, for God's sake, will you sit down? Will you concentrate? will you just pay attention? And then it was discovered that a lot of these kids were suffering from ADHD, and then the penny dropped, didn't it?
15: Yeah, it did. It did, absolutely. And I think I was... one of those kids, but I was very good at masking. I was very good at adapting to whatever situation I was in, and I wasn't that obvious. I was a quiet kid, but mentally I had a hard time remembering. Memory recall is another thing as well. That's one of the symptoms, remembering when you're learning. So it took a bit longer for me to absorb information. So, yeah, that was a bit of a struggle. But, yeah, it's answered a lot of questions, actually. But,
0: Sure.
15: 360 since saying that everyone's got a bit of ADHD to being diagnosed yourself. So,
0: indeed,
15: Yeah.
0: Mate, thanks for the chat, Tori, because I won't be able to watch it live because I've got to go to bed, but I must certainly have a look back on demand, because SBS do some terrific things. That's on the Insight program. It's called Overdiagnosed, folks, which you can see on SBS tomorrow night live, or watch it back on demand. Thanks for your time. It was lovely to talk to you. Thanks.
15: Thanks, Tim.
0: That's Tori Allen Robertson. Doug's on number three for us. Morning, Doug.
16: Morning, Tim. I don't know if you've covered it this morning. I only call you quickly while I was doing stuff, but the these RBA, there was a thing, I think it was a committee last day, a guy asked a sitting member in Cronulla, and he asked the RBA committee or whatever, had they done modelling on the government spending? Is that pushing up interest rates?
0: Yeah.
16: Well, they couldn't answer the question.
0: Mm.
16: So he kept asking, and he said, have you ever done any modelling? Not just now. Have you ever done any modelling based on, if the government, because they keep coming out with these things, you know, it's the war in Iran and there's this, and they just quickly mention a little bit about government spending. Well, seriously, if they're independent and they're not looking at, the interest rates will affect about 3.5 million people, again, and all the other things, and they haven't done modelling on that, just, I mean, seriously, that is just, you're supposed to be here if you're independent. I reckon the government said, well, don't do modelling on that. That's just key. Because if they've got to come out and tell us what people need to do, they can't just keep pushing this stuff up all the time.
0: Yeah, well, it's next Tuesday, and the fear is, and most economists are saying, mate, sadly, that they will do exactly that, and there could be another one before the end of the year. I know what you're saying. I mean, it seems like they just head down the one path, and there's no paths going off that path to have really a hard look at what's causing the problem.
16: I'm mentioning it and going for it and saying, look, you guys need to do anything. If you don't put the finger on that, you know, it's like when the media got on top of this $5,000 for the... Once they realised people were starting to talk about it and get on it, they changed.
0: Exactly right. Pressure. Yeah, that's it. Yeah.
16: You need the pressure.
0: Yeah, put the pressure on. Yeah, all right.
16: You know, I mean, even on the weekend, did you have any of your friends talking about how excited they were about Albo's trip to the States to see if we can get on the UN thing?
0: No.
16: I don't think so.
0: No.
16: No one's talking about this rubbish.
0: No, exactly, because we've got deeper problems ourselves. Yeah, it's true, Doug. Sorry, mate, I've got to go because I've got a chat with Councillor Jess Miller from Sydney City Council coming up. It's 19 past 8.
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3: On the M4 motorway at Claremont Meadows, a multi-vehicle crash eastbound just past Kent Road. The vehicles are in the left lane. We've got city-bound delays through Rose Bay. Two cars have collided on New South Head Road at Cranbrook Road. The M8 at St Peter's have broken down truck. The westbound on-ramp from Campbell Road. Stuck in traffic? That's enough stuck for one day. With NRMA Roadside, 9 times out of 10, they get you back on the road. No need for a tow. Search NRMA Roadside. T's and C's apply. I'm Tim Govis with the latest traffic on 2SM 1260.
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0: Yeah, do that. Ask Google. Now, we spoke to our planning minister in New South Wales last week, Paul Scully. As you know, they put the brakes on the City of Sydney's idea for a $150 million town hall square. But as you know, it's not new. It's been around since the 80s. Anyway, it's going to be examined by the Independent Planning Commission. Well, Councillor Jess Miller, the Deputy Lord Mayor of Sydney, is disappointed. I know she is, and she's on the line. Morning.
27: Morning, Tim.
0: Why are you so disappointed? Tell me.
27: Well, I was really looking forward to the Town Hall Square, and I was looking forward to it happening quickly because a lot of people that come to me, particularly sports codes like the NRL, the AFL, the soccer, often come saying, which venue can we use in Sydney to bring people together, to show a game, together? And often the only real option is Martin Place or Turrbal Park.
0: Right, yeah.
27: And which are both good options, but honestly, Martin Place isn't really that great. The codes don't like it.
0: No, it's not.
27: It's not a clear space. There's no thoroughfare. You can't pop up a screen. And it's not somewhere that So I was looking forward to being a place where people can gather for free, come together, hang out. You know, it doesn't happen very often, and it's a big, exciting city-making move.
0: So he's putting it to the Planning Commission, Paul Scully, but he seemed to do it pretty late. Were you suspicious of the timing?
27: No. Well, you know, like it came as a total shock to us because the minister was briefed about this last year.
0: Yep.
27: Nobody raised any concerns. There weren't any issues. And then bit by bit, you know, there's a lot of pressure coming from the media. There's an election coming up in 6 months. There's a lot of, you know, I guess, vocalisation coming from the unions. So it just seems to me like this sort of coming together of forces that are not democratic because, you know, I saw the minister last week and I said, what are you doing with our town hall? And he said, I'm giving you back $150 million. And I said, it's not yours to give. We've saved up that money. It's in our budget. It's gone for public consultation. And it's something that's ultimately going to benefit future generations of the city.
0: Oh, yeah, he's using the power that he's got. And when it comes to that, I mean, when I looked at that, and it's a very lovely bit of modelling you can see, there's a nice video that goes with it. Gee, I tell you what, Jess, it looks like more than $150 million to me.
27: Well, I don't know. I haven't priced it out. That's not my job.
0: Yeah.
27: But we do very well. This government, the City of Sydney, has a long history of managing our finances very prudentially and very responsibly. We're not in debt. We've got money in the bank for major projects. And that's because we firmly believe in investing in the city investing for future generations. And, you know, we get to have nice things because we're careful with our money. And it just feels like the government are wrecking that. So it's really upsetting. And usually when things go for state significant development, this is the approval pathway that Minister Scully has decided he wants to take, it's to speed things up. So it's bizarre that this is now being used to really slow things down.
0: All right. Is the bottom line for you that in the city of Sydney, we're adding more and more people all the time, that we need more public space right in the middle of the CBD, which is exactly where that is, right in the middle?
27: Yeah, it's right in the middle. And yes, there's going to be more people coming to work and coming to live in the CBD in the future. We also have this long-term vision whereby George Street, which everybody said was crazy at the time and the government then tried to stop, George Street acts as a spine. So the big vision is that you've got Circular Quay and George, the bottom end of George Street, which is being pedestrianised and calmed and looking fabulous. That is one civic square, and then that connects through George Street, through the pedestrianisation to Town Hall Square.
0: Then in
27: the future, the vision is to then move it even further up to Central, and then that will become another area that's calm and civic, and ideally we'd have a light rail going up Broadway and Parramatta Road.
0: A big thoroughfare,
27: This is part of a plan.
0: I got you. Yeah, I got to go. We'll have a chat about this again. I've got to go because of the news. Thanks, Jess.
27: Beauty, thanks, Simba.
0: Our Deputy Lord Mayor, 27.
25: 2SM, Sydney traffic.
2: Citybound delays on the M4 motorway through Claremont Meadows with a multi-vehicle crash eastbound just past Kent Road. The vehicles are in the left lane. Delays through Rose Bay Citybound, a crash on New South Head Road at Cranbrook Road. And at Preston's, a sideline crash, the M5 Citybound at Camden Valley Way. Stuck in traffic? That's enough stuck for one day. 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T's and C's apply. I'm Tim Govis, the latest traffic on 2SM 1269.

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7: Good morning, I'm Claire Murphy. Labor's primary vote has plummeted to its lowest point in almost 14 years, just 1 point above the record low when Julia Gillard was Prime Minister in 2011. That's according to the latest news poll conducted for The Australian last week, which found Labor's primary vote was at 27%. It marks a 10% drop in 12 months, driven largely by dissatisfaction following the Bondi Beach terror attack and Jim Chalmers' May 12 budget, which included broken election promises. Meantime, One Nation remains at 30% of voter preference, the Coalition at 19 and the Greens holding 13% of the primary vote. The Coalition is spruiking an automatic safeguard to be rolled out whenever the price of oil surpasses $100 a barrel. The opposition says if elected, they would introduce a fuel price shield, which automatically halves the fuel excise when the two-week average closing price of Brent crude is above the $100 mark. When triggered, it's expected to reduce the tax on fuel by around 27 cents a litre. Federal Treasurer Jim Chalmers criticised the policy, saying it was uncapped and unfounded. New South Wales has recorded 3 incidents of alleged domestic violence murder in one day. Just a warning, this next story could be distressing to some listeners. A 23-year-old woman died from stab wounds inside a home at Wagga Wagga on Saturday. A 31-year-old man was arrested 9 hours later and charged with murder. It's believed the two were in a relationship. Later that day, a woman in her 90s was found suffering stab wounds at a unit in Bondi Beach. She sadly died at the scene. A man's been arrested, claiming he was affected by the weight loss drug Ozempic. Also on Saturday, the body of a 70-year-old woman was found at Mole River after reports a 37-year-old man had entered a property and attempted to steal a car, allegedly assaulting a 74-year-old man. After his arrest, police searched a neighbouring property, discovering the body of the woman and part of the house damaged by fire. The man's believed to have known the woman. He'll be facing court later today. Princess Diana's brother, Charles Spencer, says his nephew Harry and family should be given official security to avoid really, really unpleasant tabloid treatment. Earl Spencer, who's currently promoting his new memoir, Swan Song, Diana, My Sister, says it was beholden on people to learn from his sister's experience, and that as an uncle who'd seen his sister die in very preventable circumstances, he said he would veer towards protection. Diana was killed in a car crash in Paris in 1997 as she was pursued by paparazzi. Thousands packed out Rod Laver Arena last night to celebrate iconic Aussie singer John Farnham and raise money for Head and Neck Cancer Australia. Farnham, who underwent extensive surgery to remove a mouth cancer in 2022, hasn't been able to perform since. He was also unable to attend last night's performance due to his declining health. The stars came out in force to celebrate Farnham's career, including Jimmy Barnes and family, Keith Urban, Hugh Jackman, and a surprise long-distance performance from Celine Dion, who has herself only just managed to return to the stage after dealing with her own health issues.

0: To sport now, and the Knights have progressed to the NRL preliminary finals after edging out the Warriors at Eden Park last night. The 12-10 win sees them book a match against minor premiers, the Panthers, for a shot at their first decider in 25 years. Newcastle skipper Kalyn Ponga says he couldn't be prouder of the squad.
1: But really proud of the boys, you know. A lot of young lads out there. This is their first time. 50,000 plus. Just can't be prouder.
0: The Brisbane Lions are set to contest the one-match ban handed to former captain Lachie Neale, which would see him ruled out of Saturday's grand final. The veteran midfielder was pinged for striking in the side's narrow win over Hawthorn in last weekend's prelim, where he punched Hawks forward Jack Ginnivan in the stomach. He's set to front the AFL tribunal to overturn the ban, with the hopes of playing one last game for the club before moving on next season. To finance, and oil is worth $104.3 a barrel this morning. Gold is now trading at $4,375 an ounce. And the Australian dollar is currently buying 71.24 US cents. That's Super Radio Network News. A pleasant and sunny start this morning before a cloudy change later today. Grey skies expected to roll in after midday, bringing a chance of showers and possibly a thunderstorm in the outer west in the afternoon. North to northwesterly wind shifting southeast and gusting 25 to 40 kilometres per hour today. Heading for tops of 28 degrees in the city, 31 in the west. Cloudy and showers hanging around tomorrow and Wednesday, clearing by Thursday. That's the latest 2SM News. I'm Claire Murphy.
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3: Well, yes, but when breakfast finishes, you can have a cup of tea and an iced Vovo and listen to Chris Smith. Hello.
4: Come into the castle of common sense.
3: Yeah, exactly.
4: I'm still staggered by the controversy around so many games on the weekend, both AFL and NRL.
3: Extraordinary.
4: How did the Swans not win that game and only kick a behind in a full fourth quarter of a game?
3: Totally.
4: How does that happen?
3: Yeah.
4: Heartbreaking stuff.
3: I was devastated. Absolutely. I thought, they've got this. They've got this. Oh, God.
4: And then talking still on the AFL.
3: The Hawks.
4: Gutsy decision by the umpires to give a penalty, which was a fair penalty
3: but
4: to the Lions.
3: But they don't always give it, though, Chris. They don't always give that penalty. That's the and right in front of the post. Oh, God.
4: Especially with 30 or 40 seconds to go.
3: Exactly.
4: Wow.
3: Yeah. Well.
4: And then Lachie Neale doesn't play in the grand final for his sins after striking the opponent. But boy, oh boy, what a year it's been for him. Yeah. And then in the NRL, why couldn't the bunker intervene and tell Ashley Klein that Tyson Frizzell was faking catching the ball that he
3: Klein,
4: was an escort?
3: Yeah, that's right. Klein, I said, gee, no, you're right. It was Klein, that's right. I don't know why can't they? Why can't they get it? Well, he's got an earpiece in.
4: Yeah.
3: Ashley. That's a penalty.
4: Yeah.
3: Yeah.
4: And that would have been golden point.
3: It would have. 12
4: and the Waz are still in it.
3: Yeah.
4: I don't know. I'm staggered. Anyway, enough of that. We're going to talk a lot about what's happening in the rest of the world, including an incredible news poll collapse for Anthony Albanese.
3: Oh, yeah.
4: But self-imposed, Tim. Self-imposed. And it derives from what we saw from the lies that were told leading up to the budget and those cataclysmic decisions made on capital gains tax and negative gearing.
3: Of course.
4: And they're suffering for it.
3: Yeah. And deserve to.
4: Yeah. We'll talk to Catherine Deaves today, the former political candidate, about those poll numbers and Labor insiders telling the Australian there's still worse to come before Christmas. And we'll also discuss this incredible upheaval in German politics, where you've got this right-wing party that are just a whisker away from forming a majority government, who are basically saying that we have destroyed Germany by bringing in people that don't like the West from the Middle East. And they are on fire. And I just wonder, as Catherine will discuss today, whether there's a lesson for Australia to be learnt from what is happening in Germany right now. So we'll talk to her about that. These domestic violence murders over the weekend. Horrible. I just had a look at the statistics outside of New South Wales. Yeah. We had four other domestic violence murders in other parts of Australia as well.
3: Yeah,
4: Karen Bevan from Full Stop Australia will discuss what needs to be done. I don't know, where do you start?
3: Yeah.
4: It's a deep-seated cultural problem we've got.
3: Yeah.
4: We'll talk dementia with Dr. Kaylee Stokes. I'm going to play a slab of Earl Spencer's interview from the BBC last night, and I heard you talking to your London correspondent earlier this morning.
3: Yeah.
4: I'm torn between thinking that Earl Spencer is doing this to flog books and he needs the money 30 years after these incidents occurred.
3: Yeah.
4: And I'm torn between that and whether he really wants people to understand how bad the royal family is and how they reacted to her death or not. I don't know.
3: I don't know either. I mean, why do it? Everyone's sort of saying, why do it 30 years later?
4: Yeah.
3: I mean, that woman must think people are dancing on her grave.
4: Yeah.
3: Been so much said, so much written, so many stories, so many movies, so many docos. Goodness me, leave her alone.
4: Yeah, exactly. Yeah. And Graham Hughes, at the end of the day, heaps will talk about all that incredible sporting action over the weekend.
3: Beautiful. Smithy's up after 9 o'clock. By the way, Chris will have this too. There's a media conference outside the police centre in Goulburn Street in relation to... one child deceased, two other children and a woman in critical condition in hospital. So press conference in relation to that at 9:30 that Chris will have. And just what a horrible weekend. We had all of that domestic violence carnage, and it's exactly what it is. Three drownings, two car accidents. Goodness, just a horrible weekend. Now this one, Carl, I hope you're not referring to me. Well, Mr. Webster, he says, most Aussies are traitors to Australia. They don't even care until they feel our culture's disappearing. If you listen to Australians today, we talk like Americans. We're naming everything like Americans, terms to use. We use every TV show, movie, gone the American way. That's true. Listen to yourselves. I hope you're not talking about me. I don't say data or processing. Processing, rather. I don't put the D in important either. There's no bloody D in important. Two T's, no D. I've been diverted. And Carl says, you want Australia for Australians. Let's stop trying to be American. Well, again, I hope you're not pointing that at me. I think you might be. Why are you upset? Are you saying generally why we're upset? Because do you want to be American, not Australian? No, I don't. At least one nation talks to Australia first. Well, you know, I spoke to Barnaby this morning, and if there's anyone that talks Australian in the country, it's Barnaby. Yeah, I got a few other emails here too, and I'll get around to them. Thank you for sending them. And again, my apologies if I don't get to them. And again, yours, Peter, is very long, and I don't like to paraphrase them because you might think, oh, well, he left out the important point. So please bear with me if I have a read of them and then mention them later, because that's my modus operandi with a lot of these things. And apologies again if I don't broadcast what you've said, but that's not out of malice. It's just probably out of timing. Now, this is very important too. There's a submission to a parliamentary inquiry by the Australia Institute, revealing that seeing a specialist in this country, and I'm sure a lot of you will go, yeah, that's me, is becoming difficult, often can't pay the bill. Well, Luke Svaromariski is a medical specialist, and impressive resume he's got too, working overseas with a lot of organisations, and I'm happy to say that Luke's on the line now. Morning, Luke.
5: Morning, Tim. I'm a health economist with a clinical background, but not a specialist. Thanks for having me.
3: Not a medical specialist. How did I go with the pronunciation of your name?
5: Pretty good, Tim. Yeah, pretty good.
3: Close. Troubling. Troubling that people don't feel they can go to the specialist because it's too expensive.
5: Indeed. So our research shows that the fees charged by specialists have outpaced all indicators of inflation since 2010. And we're at the point now where roughly a million Australians each year have to either delay or skip seeing a specialist when their GP wants them to because of the cost.
3: Mm. Do people in rural Australia have a worse time with this than people in the city?
5: Indeed, yes. Yeah. So we've got to the point where your ability to get an appointment, just an initial appointment, depends on your wealth or income or your postcode. So, yeah, people in the regions, especially in the remote Australia, are far disadvantaged because there's no specialist around. They have to travel to the city, which obviously adds an extra burden.
3: Mm. So is it variable? Is it more expensive to see a heart specialist, the orthodontist, the osteo guy? Is it variable, or is it generally across the board?
5: Well, it's generally across the board, but what's really interesting is that it's very variable across states and territories, and the amount seems to be linked with the median income of that state or territory. So, for example, people in Canberra pay an average of about $600 out of pocket to see a specialist across all specialties, compared to $144 in Tasmania. So that's a fourfold difference, which can't really be explained by, you know, complexity of the patient and remoteness. So it seems to us that the specialists are charging what their local market can bear. And if we look at specific interventions, so if a hip replacement, for example, can vary anything from $300 out of pocket to $5,500 out of pocket.
3: Oh, yeah.
5: Yeah, so that's a 17-fold difference.
3: Yeah, a lot of people haven't got that $5,500. So how did, at least there's a parliamentary inquiry, but how did we allow this to happen then? Surely there should be some sort of regulation over all of that, or is there not?
5: Well, no, not when it comes to price. So basically the problem is we've assumed that accessing specialist care is just like any other market for a good or service, like, you know, chocolate or wine. But it's not, you know, it's a very unique thing, and successive governments have sort of let the market rip. And specialists aren't doing anything illegal or untoward. They're just behaving, they're behaving within the parameters set by policy, and they're behaving like any rational small business owner or tradesman would. They're charging what their market will bear. So we're asking for several reforms, suggesting several reforms that would make care more affordable, and it would maintain the promise of universal access to healthcare in Australia.
3: Yeah, as I say, at least there's a parliamentary inquiry. So, you know, I often say to listeners this pathway for our health that we've been on for many years. So if you're crook, you go to the GP, and the GP says, well, you need a specialist, and you know, off you go to the specialist, and if you're really crook, you end up in hospital. And, you know, now we get into the conversation about private health insurance, which the government's taking away, the rebate for the over 65s, and you put more pressure on the public hospital system, and having people who really can't afford it in the first place, unable to afford their health care. Mate, we're heading down the American path, and I said that 10 years ago.
5: Oh, you're absolutely right. We are going down the American path, and there just needs to be a little bit more thought put into how we spend our money and what we spend it on in the healthcare system.
3: Okay, when you're making these recommendations to this inquiry about what we need to do about this, I mean, can you in some way regulate fees, or is that just not in the realm of influence that you could exert?
5: No, absolutely. I mean, governments set legislation and rules, and there's absolutely scope for some sort of regulation of fees. It doesn't mean specialists can't earn a fair amount of money.
3: No, of course not. No, of course not. No.
5: But there has to be some semblance of fairness, and there's various ways we can go about that. But we also, there's other things we can do. We can give patients and GPs much better information before they choose a specialist, not only on what it's going to cost, but also about some of the potential outcomes and also public alternatives. And we can certainly work towards spreading the specialist supply around a bit more equitably around the country. We were talking about people in rural and remote earlier. And we can also avoid a lot of unnecessary specialist appointments with better communication between GP and a specialist before the patient actually has to go and for that initial appointment with the specialist, because in many cases the patient can be managed in the primary care setting without having to go that extra step and obviously pay that extra money.
3: Yeah, sure. Is this parliamentary inquiry underway as we speak?
5: Yeah, so submissions are due in about a month, this time next month.
3: Okay.
5: And they've had a lot of submissions already. We've made one at the Australia Institute where
3: yep.
5: I work.
3: Yep.
5: And then there'll be hearings, obviously. Some of the submissions will be called before the committee, and then they will make recommendations to the government, and we'll see where they take it.
3: You know what? I've spoken about this for a long time too, and a lot of doctors agree. And the trouble is, politically, I don't think there's any government or opposition willing to even make the suggestion. The answer to a lot of it could well be, I don't know if you agree or not, raising the Medicare levy, but no one seems to want to go there.
5: Well, actually, what we think and what the evidence suggests is that will just increase fees even more by the same amount because of what I've explained about the variation.
3: Okay.
5: Across the states and territories. Clearly, as a collective, not every specialist, of course, but no. On average, they just seem to be charging what people can afford to pay, or you know, to make sure that their list remains full. So increasing the government subsidy could just have the effect of the fees going up by the same amount.
3: All right. Well, good on you for putting it in. But, and again, you know, we have these parliamentary inquiries and you say submissions are open. And I think a lot of people just let these things drift. So good on you for getting in there and making a submission.
5: Thank you very much.
3: Yeah. No, thanks for your time. It's good to talk to you. Thanks.
5: Thanks.
3: Broken. System's broken. I mean, obviously broken. And I was sort of, you know, lamenting what a horrific weekend it was for domestic violence and drownings and car accidents and deaths on the road. And now I've been reminded about heading down the American path, which was we worried about 10 years ago. And now we're there, heading down the American path, where people literally can't afford to go to the doctor. Certainly can't afford to go to the specialist. And then you've got a federal government who takes away a rebate for the over 65s because they want to make the young people happy. Broken. It's not broken. It's bloody smashed. It's 10 minutes to 8 at 2SM.
2: 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Sydney traffic.
6: On the M4 at Claremont Meadows, all lanes are back open after an earlier eastbound crash near Kent Road. A breakdown at Kirrawee, the Princes Highway, it's westbound at Oak Road, and delays through Rose Bay on New South Head Road following an earlier crash near Cranbrook School. Peak hour traffic is frustrating enough. Get roadside assistance that's there to help, not just tow. The NRMA is not like the others. Search NRMA Roadside. T's and C's apply. Tim Govers, the latest traffic on 2SM 1260.
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0: So head to Bunnings Warehouse, mate. You'll get the job done. Grunt is great. No matter what you do, do it with Grunt.
1: There's nothing tougher.
2: 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Trouble is, there's only so much luck to go around. 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
0: launched into the air, bouncing, bouncing, there's a goal!
2: There's another serving up a costly clanger.
0: Going for it now. Oh, it bounced sideways. You wouldn't read about it.
2: When the lucky country isn't so lucky,

0: call this the lucky country. Trouble is, there's only so much luck to go around. See, for every footy serving up a generous bounce...
1: Launched into the air, bouncing, there's a goal!
0: There's another serving up a costly clanger.
1: Going for it now. Oh, it bounced sideways. You wouldn't read about it.
0: When the lucky country isn't so lucky...
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6: Yeah, lots of emails. Some I'll get to tomorrow. Victor says the town square. Will the homeless be allowed to use it? I doubt it, Victor. Will it help the cost of living? Will it help the traffic? Run by AI or by humans? If they've got the money in the bank and their pockets are deep, they never find it for anything else. Load of dribble I just heard. That was just Miller. No, not you, Victor, just Miller. Music to finish. Well, God, 42 years ago, CBS opened up the first US CD manufacturing plant in Indiana. And the first CD to come off the production line was Bruce Springsteen's Born in the USA 42 years ago. Oh, my goodness, what an album. There was half a dozen hits off it. I reckon this is the pick of them by a fairly long shot. I love this song. Look after yourselves. Smithy's next. I'll leave you with The Boss at 6 to 9. Enjoy the day.

0: Road. It's northbound at View Street. North Parramatta, there's been a multi-vehicle crash on James Bruce Drive. That's affecting eastbound traffic approaching Pennant Hills Road. 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Search NRMA Roadside. 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Tim Govers, the latest traffic on 2SM 1269.
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7: Good morning, I'm Diane Coveney-Garland. A child is dead and a woman and two other children are critical after they were found injured in a car in the Blue Mountains west of Sydney. Cyclists found them suffering stab wounds in the car at Valley Heights yesterday. A five-year-old boy died at the scene. The children's mother had suffered self-inflicted wounds. The children, two of them, and the woman remain in hospital. If you need help, you can call 1-800-RESPECT. It's been a shocking weekend in New South Wales with three women stabbed to death in domestic violence incidents. A 47-year-old man allegedly stabbed his 90-year-old grandmother to death at a unit at Bondi Beach on Saturday afternoon. A 37-year-old allegedly decapitated his 70-year-old mother at her home in Mole River in northeastern New South Wales on Saturday night. He then allegedly assaulted a 74-year-old man next door while trying to steal a car. A 31-year-old man is also in custody. He allegedly stabbed his 23-year-old partner to death at a home in Coringle in southwestern New South Wales on Saturday morning. Prime Minister Anthony Albanese has gone down in the satisfaction rates. A news poll conducted for The Australian shows just 35% of voters are satisfied with his performance. One Nation's primary vote remains steady at 30%. Labor's primary vote has dipped to 27%. One Nation MP Barnaby Joyce has told Tim Webster people know exactly what's going on.
8: Getting stuck into Pauline because you're terrified of her.
9: Yeah.
8: So you're going to dig up all this rubbish and throw it at her and think, oh, well, and we'll be stupid enough to play the Canberra game and go, oh, yeah, well, we'll change our opinion now. Yeah, you completely fix the economy now. They'll just go, well, we know what you're doing, so instead of marking them down, we're going to mark you down. Because, you know, we want you to see you play on the policy paddock, not on the personal paddock. If you want to play on the personal paddock, we'll personally take it against you.
7: A number of major roads in Western Sydney will be upgraded with joint federal and state funding. $3 billion will be spent on five projects, unlocking capacity on the road network. New South Wales Roads Minister Jenny Aitchison says access to the Western Sydney International Airport will be bettered as well.
9: This is about reducing congestion, ensuring people are spending less time in traffic and more time with their family and friends, doing the things they love. We've got an additional 650,000 people are going to call Western Sydney home by 2041. These roads are key roads which will help to reduce that transport burden for people who are trying to get around, get to work, get to school, get to medical appointments.
7: Signs of life are emerging in the property market with auction activity picking up over the weekend. Ray White's national clearance rate rose to 52.3%. Ray White Group Chief Economist Nerida Connersby says the stronger results point to growing buyer activity.
10: The outlook for the property market at this point depends a lot on what happens to interest rates. At this point, it's likely we'll see at least one more hike. That will certainly soften any price growth that is starting to emerge in Melbourne and Sydney. Beyond that, it's still very unknown as to what will happen to rates.
7: In sport, the Newcastle Knights held off the Warriors to secure a spot in the NRL preliminary final. Knights coach Justin Holbrook says he's not bothered that they're considered the underdogs.
11: We've got a lot of confidence in our side, a lot of self-belief that whoever we're playing, that, you know, if we play well enough, we know we can win, and that's no different now. You know, we've got a huge task again. Each week you go further in, the opposition is going to get harder. And we knew that from last week to this week. Same again next week.
7: The Brisbane Lions will play the Fremantle Dockers in the AFL Grand Final. And Josh Inglis scored his second one-day international century to help the Aussies to a one-wicket win in the second test against Zimbabwe. In finance, oil is worth $104 a barrel, one Aussie dollar, 71.24 US cents. 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Cloudy with a medium chance of showers and a possible thunderstorm, west to northwesterly winds. We're heading for top temperatures of 28 in the city, 31 in the west. Looking ahead, possible showers tomorrow and Wednesday. Right now, 27 in the city and Bankstown, 23 at Penrith, 25 at Richmond. That's the latest news. 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

0: 2SM Sydney traffic.
1: In Rozelle, a truck has broken down on the Anzac Bridge. It's city bound in the left lane. At Lindley Point, a crash. Burns Bay.

0: 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It's time for Chris Smith across Australia.
1: Good morning, Australia. This is Chris Smith. It is Monday, start of a new week, the 21st of September. G'day, g'day. Good to have your company. I'm broadcasting live from the studios of Radio 2SM, that's 1269 in Sydney, and through the Super Radio Network, which includes stations in New South Wales, Queensland and the Northern Territory. Thank you so much for joining us, and welcome to the Castle of Common Sense.

0: Straight to the top five, our latest breaking news, a brutal new news poll for Labor today. Its primary vote has slumped to 27%, just 1 point above its record low. Now, that is down from 37% a year ago. That is a tumble and a half in 12 months. And it is the lowest Labor primary vote since 2012. That's back in Julia Gillard's days. Now, Anthony Albanese's personal numbers have also taken a monstrous hit. 62% of voters are dissatisfied with his performance, compared with 35% satisfied, giving him a net approval rating of minus 27. Now, the coalition is on just 19%. They're static, while One Nation is sitting at 30, static again, the Greens 13. It means the two major parties now account for just 46% of the primary vote, the lowest combined result recorded in news poll ever. Despite Labor's fall, the coalition hasn't picked up the support, with the latest numbers showing significant movement towards One Nation. And on who voters think would make the better Prime Minister, Albanese holds a narrow 42 to 41% lead over opposition leader Angus Taylor. Now, it's interesting. On Wednesday in New York, the Prime Minister will receive a special global award. It's called the 2026 Atlantic Council Global Citizen Award. Recognition given to global figures working to improve the state of the world. A major award. And then a question came to him in a press conference in New York earlier this morning, our time, about how could he receive the award? Doesn't he feel like a fraud?
1: Prime Minister, here in New York on Wednesday night, you will receive an award for being a global citizen. Don't you feel like a bit of a fraud accepting this award when at home you screwed up the response to the worst massacre since Port Arthur? In the polls, you're taking Labor to 1 point shy of Julia Gillard when you rolled her, and your net negatives are worse than Scott Morrison.
2: No.
0: And that was his response. No. Wow. What are your thoughts on that? I think it was Latika Burke who asked the question. I might be wrong, but I'm nearly sure it was, who actually is based in London and has no doubt gone to New York for Albo's appearance. But boy, oh boy, it was a flogging in terms of any question you've ever heard, but a very simple no from the Prime Minister. And where he's at the moment is trying to get a seat on the United Nations Security Council. Now, I would have thought most military people would look at that and say, hang on, what role can we play, given the size of our military, for the United Nations Security Council? Anyway, he's there in New York, where the government is unveiling its campaign for a two-year term on the council. That's 2029-2030. The pitch is we listen, we partner, we protect. They've even produced a flash promotional video for those on the council who have to decide this.
3: The hopes of Australians are the hopes of people everywhere. To live in peace, to build a better future.
4: That is the voice that Australia will bring to the Security Council.
0: So Australia is pointing to its work on online safety and technology regulation, its role in climate negotiations, and its history as a founding member of the UN. At the moment, Australia and Finland are the only two countries nominated for the two available non-permanent seats. But the vote is still nearly 2 years away. A secret ballot will be held in mid-2028, and Australia will need two-thirds of the UN General Assembly to support its bid. The Prime Minister says Australia is in a pretty strong position and is well regarded internationally. Well, three women allegedly killed in domestic violence incidents across New South Wales in the space of just 10 hours. What a horror. And it has put the state's response to domestic and family violence back under intense scrutiny. The victims ranged in age from their 20s to their 90s in the Northern Tablelands. A 70-year-old woman was allegedly decapitated by her son, who has been charged with murder. In Bondi, police allege a 90-year-old woman was strangled and stabbed 19 times by her grandson. And in Wagga, a 23-year-old woman was allegedly stabbed to death with her 31-year-old partner charged with murder. Three separate cases. three families now dealing with unimaginable grief. And then another horrific incident in the Blue Mountains. A child is dead and two siblings and a woman are fighting for life after a stabbing in Valley Heights. Cyclists found them in a car yesterday and performed first aid, but the child died at the scene. And when you look at the figures from around Australia, another four domestic violence deaths have occurred in that same period. Just horrific. Federal Social Services Minister Tanya Plibersek says governments and the community owe victims more than sorrow, saying everyone has a role to play in keeping women and children safe. And almost 30 years after Princess Diana's death, her brother, Earl Spencer, is doubling down on explosive claims about King Charles. Then the Prince, speaking to the BBC ahead of the release of his memoir later this week, Spencer recalled a phone call with Charles on the day Diana died. He says Charles told him how he had broken the news to William and Harry at Balmoral, but it was the King's apparent tone during that conversation that Spencer says disturbed him most.
2: I remember picking up the telephone. I was upstairs in my house in Cape Town, and he was telling me how he had told the boys, William and Harry, at Balmoral and broken the news to them. And I felt, as I say in the book, actually, I felt there was a sort of giddy tone. I'd had a lot of calls that day from people who cared, who were stunned, like we all were. And I just felt there was a lightness in his tone about Diana's death that really jarred with me.
0: There's a lot of presumption in that statement, I would have thought. But we'll play some more of that interview a little later in the program and you can have your say. In sport, the Newcastle fairy tale is alive and Kalyn Ponga is the man to thank. The Knights beat the Warriors 12-10 at Eden Park after officials missed what replay showed was a clear escort penalty in the final minute. That would have tied up the game with a penalty in front of the posts. The game finished in boos. Cans were thrown towards referee Ashley Klein. The Knights now face minor premiers Penrith in the preliminary final. Just two games, four teams left. And in the AFL, it's Brisbane against Frio in Saturday's grand final at the G. The Lions are chasing a third straight premiership. That is the state of play. In the Castle of Common Sense, we invite all lords and noble men and women to step forward and hold court on the open line. Feel free to set the agenda. Argue your point. No heads will be lost. The call number 13 1269. Now, on the guest list today, lawyer and political candidate Catherine Deaves is on deck for us. We'll discuss Albo's worst poll results ever, the gaslighting immigration minister, and can Australia learn from the political and cultural upheaval occurring right now in Germany? We'll talk to Catherine about those topics. These horrific domestic violence events look even worse when you tally up the DV murders around Australia this past weekend. I'll explain what we've found when I speak with Karen Bevan from Full Stop Australia. We'll be talking dementia a little later with Dr. Kayleigh Stokes from Dementia Australia. And Graham Hughes will discuss one hell of a weekend in the NRL and AFL. There were shocks, massive controversies, crowd misbehaviour, and last-minute thrillers, an incredible four games which had absolutely everything. The number's 13 1269. This is Chris Smith on 2SM and the Super Radio Network. Well, I couldn't believe what I heard came out of California yesterday when the Prime Minister, on his way to Washington, was confronted with questions about the harrowing revelations of Indigenous children subject to the worst of neglect. He basically did a Scott Morrison, saying almost verbatim that it's not his job to keep Indigenous children safe, which is a staggering abdication of leadership. It was a classic exercise in buck passing, dismissively wrapping it up as a domestic question for state governments. You know, it's not our fault. He said this: it hasn't been raised with me by the UN at all, and state governments have a responsibility for child protection. What? When asked if it was time for the federal government to take a more active role, he said he's happy with Malandiri McCarthy and she will respond to that. Talk about a cop-out. I wonder what Indigenous leaders who've been trying to expose the abuse inside remote communities thought of that piece of hand-wiping. It's a convenient response now when the heat's on, but let me take you back to 2022. He was very happy to introduce a voice, and he was very happy then to make sure that government took responsibility for Indigenous
4: kids. Last year's Family Matters report, put together by the Secretariat of National Aboriginal and Islander Childcare, tells us that Aboriginal and Torres Strait Islander children represent 37.3% of the total population of all children removed from their parents. They represent just 6% of our child population. Let that sink in. If we don't address this, we will have the makings of another apology in the future. And it is a challenge for all of us here to make sure that we address this. We can find a way forward, methodically, practically, realistically.
0: To claim child protection is solely a state issue is historically and legally inaccurate. The federal government holds the purse strings and sets the national framework. Under the overarching umbrella of the Closing the Gap targets, Canberra funds and dictates how Indigenous families are supported, housed and kept safe. From the 1967 referendum to modern federal child welfare interventions, the Commonwealth has always held the ultimate authority and moral duty to safeguard First Nations children. By retreating into a shell of some kind of jurisdictional technicality, Anthony Albanese is actively abandoning vulnerable youth, not just in WA, but in Indigenous communities Australia-wide. Indigenous leaders and child protection advocates are rightly furious. They're also pointing out that this post-voice apathy from the Prime Minister treats institutional child neglect as a lower priority, when we all know it should not be. Instead of running dead on Indigenous juvenile abuse, he should be leading from the front, dragging in all the premiers and chief ministers and reading the Riot Act on how to deal with cases of abuse. And if the problem is an oversensitive attitude to the stolen children generation, bureaucrats should be told what WA Elder Doris Eaton said last week. This is not another stolen generation, she said. That was kids being taken away from good parents. This is different, she said. We need to take neglected and abused kids away from bad parents. Maybe it's 76-year-old Doris Eaton who should chair a national conference on this crisis, seeing that the Prime Minister believes it's not his responsibility. I don't know whether you thought the same, but that's exactly the overwhelming impression I got from palming it off the way he did. I don't know whether it was because it was in California he wanted to get to bigger and better issues and fly flags for Australia in New York, but I thought it was out of line. You can't, as the leader of the nation, not take responsibility for the abuse, not just in WA, but across Australia in communities where we aren't telling the truth, where we aren't exposing those who get away with blue murder and sexual abuse. Anyway, that's what he had to say. What do you say? 13 12 69 is the telephone number. Maybe you've got something to say about the plan put forward over the weekend by opposition leader Angus Taylor, which I think has merit. He's got a plan to put petrol prices down by removing part excise. He'll halve the excise when the price of oil averages $100 a barrel for 2 weeks. Now, this is similar to what the government actually did. So it's not out of the picture for that to be done again. And if you've got fuel prices around the world, the global price of a barrel at 100, for 2 weeks or more, that means those who have to put petrol into their tank are going to do it awfully tough. Awfully tough. And why wouldn't you have a ceiling on this so that you enact a reduction in the fuel excise and give people a break? I think it's got legs, this particular policy. The government says it's all wrong, despite the fact that this is virtually what they did when the price of fuel, oil, eclipsed $100 a barrel when the Strait of Hormuz was in danger the first time. They're just repeating the dose. And I think it's not a bad rule to run with for a long-term period, given the fact that that war between the United States and Iran is not going anywhere. Your view, 13 12 69.
5: 2SM, Sydney traffic. At Lindley Point, a crash Burns Bay Road northbound at View Street. Roselle, a broken down truck at the start of the Anzac Bridge. That's affecting city founders. And at Kirrawee, there's a broken down truck on the Prince's Highway westbound at Oak Road. That's in the right lane. 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I'm Tim Govers with the latest traffic on 2SM 1269.
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1: Diane, very good morning to you, Diane.
2: Good morning, Chris. How are you?
1: Very well, thank you.
2: Yes, Albanese, what a hypocrite. He's over in the US with the digital duty of care for children. He doesn't care about the children, the Aboriginal children. That just amazes me. He can actually say no.
1: Well, I'm sure he does care about Aboriginal children. I'm sure he does. Let's be fair. But I don't think saying, oh, it's a state's jurisdiction. Yes, they've got a bureaucracy that looks after individual cases. But what we need is a federal framework, Diane. We need a framework that says do not be influenced by the stolen generation narrative around taking kids away being bad. Because as the elder from WA has said, we've got bad parents behaving terribly at the moment. The kids need to come away from them, and that's got nothing to do with the stolen generation whatsoever. That is something the feds can instill in state and territory departments right now, if he wanted to.
2: Well, that comment reminds me of Scott Morrison. Can't hold a hose. That just reminds me of that.
1: Yeah.
2: That comment he made about the bushfires. And we all know why they want the digital duty of care. And it's partly for the children, but they want to censor it. Because Shoebridge, is that the Green Senator?
1: Yes.
2: He's already put his foot in it, saying they don't want comments from the far right online.
1: Yeah.
2: We all know. We can see right through it.
1: They will choose what commentary appears on social media platforms, and don't tell me they won't censor them to suit themselves.
2: Yes, and that's why he's down in the polls. We don't trust him. I don't trust him. Former Labor voter, not again. No.
1: Yeah. All right, Diane, thank you very much for that. Yeah, so just back on what we heard from Angus Taylor over the weekend, a halving of the fuel excise would shave 27 cents per litre off the price of fuel. The Coalition says this will save Aussies about $15 per tank of petrol. If we've got a situation where the price of oil per barrel is well in excess of $100 for a period of 14 days, we are in a cost of living strife. And that's on top of the cost of living predicament we're in already. I think this makes sense. It actually uses what was introduced by Anthony Albanese and Jim Chalmers during the first hit on the Strait of Hormuz. You know, the opposition is using what they did to good effect. Why wouldn't you consider it properly instead of smashing it to bits? Jim wants to talk about the fuel excise policy. Go ahead, Jim.
3: Well, Chris, we are drawing out of the ground so much oil, so much gas, that is not funny. And we have, in 2019-20, we had 8 oil refineries. Why did they close them down?
1: Well, part of the reason they closed them down is because both the major parties agreed to it.
3: Well, yeah, because the UN interfered and wanted a big oil refinery over in wherever it is, Indonesia or...
1: Yeah, a little bit more than that. It was very costly to have an oil refinery here on land, so they just reduced the number that were operating, and they both agreed it was too expensive. But what about when there are global oil pressures? You need to retain your sovereignty. You need to be able to deliver oil to your people, fuel to your people. We got caught out on this.
3: Well, you know, even our gas. Why haven't they got gas cars?
1: Yeah.
3: We've got plenty of gas.
1: Yeah.
3: And you know what? Who's in charge of the gas? The UN. The UN. And they're in charge of everything. They've even taken over our food control with Coles and Woolies, so they can. They've taken the big price, and they're putting the prices of food up.
1: So let me get back to the point that Angus Taylor has made over the weekend. Would you agree with a trigger point? A trigger point where for 2 weeks you have $100 price of oil per barrel for 14 days, and that triggers a reduction by 27 cents per litre in the fuel excise?
3: Yeah.
1: Would you agree with that?
3: Well, I agree that he should be doing something, but you know, I reckon they, you know, if they were paying $100 per barrel, it should be a lot less than that.
1: Yeah, but this is a market. This is a global market. So when the number goes up above 100, he's suggesting that's when everyone pays too much for fuel, so we need to reduce that cost of living burden from fuel at that point. I think it's an outstanding idea.
3: Oh, yeah, top idea. But food, commodities, big businesses are putting everything up, and the fuel on top of it, people have got to travel. I mean, tourism suffering bad.
1: Yeah. Yeah, there are a certain number of things you cannot do without, and if you've got a business and you need product to be transferred or transported, you can't do without your fuel. And they're the ones that will suffer most, and then when it hits the customer, you'll see that materialise in the price of product.
3: Well, I was saying to someone the other day, I might get my horse and buggy back.
1: Yes. Not a bad idea, Jim. Thank you very much. David, good morning to you.
4: Yeah.
1: Go on, David.
4: Yeah, there, Chris.
1: I'm here. You just dropped out a little bit. You've got a dodgy connection, but go on.
4: Chris, you hear me now?
1: I've got you.
4: Chris, change the subject a bit. On my recent bike ride across Australia, what I noticed was the amount of homeless people just everywhere.
1: Yeah.
4: And it's an absolute bloody crime.
1: And even in rural Australia, we've got numbers of families being forced to live next to creeks and riverbeds.
4: Yeah, and they're hiding away in places in their cars with all the tarps and that, trying for a bit of privacy. It's, you know,
1: I knew we'd have a
4: talk to
1: David, you've got a problem where you are because I can't get a clear signal from your mobile phone. Are you able to move anywhere?
4: I'm just hopping off the tractor now.
1: Okay, good. Well, I'm hearing you better already.
4: Righto. So, and also in the small towns, talking to teachers and health workers, the money that's been taken away from those facilities where the schools are getting smaller, hospitals are closing in these small towns as well.
1: Yeah. Well, we're killing rural Australia. We're killing it.
4: We really are, Chris. It's just not right what's happening out there. And we've got a politician that doesn't care.
1: Well, we've got a government that doesn't have rural DNA. That seems to be the problem as far as I see it.
4: Yeah, that's correct. Yeah.
1: And that's always going to be the problem when it comes to rural Australia and a Labor government. I think that's a central problem. Maybe they'll try. Maybe there's an intent to make sure rural Australia continues to produce, but I don't see that. Even the fact that they've decided to cut back on backpackers tells me they've got no idea about how rural Australia survives.
4: No. I came across one farm that employs 450 people and they were all from overseas.
1: Yeah.
4: And they look after them all.
1: Yeah.
4: Like they'd be lost without them.
1: Yeah, they're going to be lost without them, yeah. David, thank you very much for that. Thank you for jumping off your tractor. We will take a break and take more of your calls and catch up with Catherine Deaves too, right after this break.
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5: A crash in the Sydney Harbour Bridge affecting city-bound traffic. Lanes 3 and 4 are blocked. A crash on the M4 at Maryland, city-bound at Pitt Street, and at Rosella, broken-down truck, the start of the Anzac Bridge eastbound. 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Tim Govers, the latest traffic on 2SM 1269.
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1: Diane Coveney-Garland, good morning to you.
11: Good morning, Chris. Good to have you back this morning.
1: Thank you.
11: In the news, a shocking weekend of domestic violence attacks in New South Wales. Australia's hoping to secure a seat on the UN Security Council, and the Aussies won game 2 of the one-day international series against Zimbabwe by just 1 wicket. We'll have those stories and more at the top of the hour.
1: Okay, thank you very much for that. I'm going to get to Catherine Deaves in just a short moment. There's a stack on the national affairs agenda today. But police, New South Wales Police, have just held a press conference. As a matter of fact, it's still going on. And it's being run by the Deputy Commissioner of New South Wales Police, Peter McKenna. Now, this is in reference to the horrific incident in the Blue Mountains where a child was left dead and 2 siblings and a woman were left fighting for their lives after a stabbing in Valley Heights. Cyclists found them in a car yesterday and performed first aid, but the child died at the scene. I want to go to that press conference and just to get a little bit more, maybe police have a little bit more to tell us about, but they have no other suspects outside of the woman who is now in hospital, no other suspects outside of that woman. I'll come back to that in a second, as soon as I can. Catherine Deaves is in the studio, lawyer, women's rights advocate, former political candidate and broadcaster. Catherine, welcome to the program.
12: Good morning, Chris. Great to join you.
1: Good to have you in here. So Anthony Albanese joins Julia Gillard, Paul Keating and Tony Abbott as members of a group of prime ministers who have scored a dissatisfaction rating in News Poll above 60%. And according to Labor insiders, the worst is yet to come. This is entirely an own goal, isn't it?
12: Absolutely. We've woken up this morning to see this, the hubris of this parasite standing up in front of the UN, trying to get a spot on the Security Council, spending millions of our dollars, likely so he can buy himself a job when he's no longer Prime Minister. But what I would like to say, and this is a very strong point, in Albanese's government in 2023 and 2026, he has directly contravened an order from the UN Human Rights Committee that has said that people who have been captured by the Kangaroo Court of the New South Wales ICAC, who have been found guilty of corruption but not referred for prosecution, who are unable to engage with the normal Evidence Act, rule of laws, natural justice, but they have had their reputations and their businesses destroyed. Yep. This businessman, he's gone to the UN, he's gotten an order, And Albanese has directly contravened it. So he cannot get up there and say that he's protecting the human rights of Australians when he will not allow Australians to have their right to natural justice.
1: And then on Wednesday of this week, he's receiving some kind of Atlantic Global Citizen Award. And, you know, like as one reporter said at the press conference in New York this morning, doesn't he feel like a fraud? Like, seriously?
12: Oh, absolutely. I mean, he's just betrayed half the Australian population by allowing the Giggle v Tickle decision to stand and refusing to even engage with the problem that women have had their human rights taken away in this country. And the fact that he's not allowing Australian citizens, this businessman Sharif Kazal, not to have access to natural justice. The guy is a complete fraud, and he should not be wasting our money buying himself a job. He should be put out to pasture in his clifftop mansion with Jody at Copacabana Beach on the Central Coast.
1: Okay. The spate of domestic violence fatalities in New South Wales over the weekend is quite terrifying. A young woman allegedly murdered by her partner in Wagga, a man accused of stabbing his grandmother to death in Bondi, a woman allegedly decapitated by her son in Tenterfield, the stabbing death of a preschool-aged child in the Blue Mountains, and four more DV deaths around Australia. I've got a copy of that. There was one in the Northern Territory that's received no coverage. There was another one in Byford in WA that hasn't received coverage, another one at Albany Creek in Queensland, and another one in Gordon in Australian Capital Territory. It's a lot worse than even the papers are making out today.
12: Well, these are all terrible, probably preventable tragedies, and it is a very complex issue. But what I would like to do, I would like to sort of somewhat confound this debate, because in the last 36 years, when we look at intimate partner violence and homicide rates, according to the Australian Institute of Criminology, that rate has actually decreased by 70%.
1: Decreased?
12: Decreased. Right. Decreased per capita. And there's a whole lot of complicated reasons for that. We have less young men per capita because we have the ageing population. It's less tolerated society-wide. You know, the courts and the police are reacting more promptly. I mean, there's certainly room for improvement. There's less public drunkenness. It's quite a complicated issue. But what I would like to consider is the reasons why there are some men who are not following this trend and who are continuing to murder their intimate partners. Yeah. So there's sort of three reasons for that. One is the coercive control one. And there's red flags often all over the place. There's history. There's years of this woman being stalked and controlled.
1: Yep.
12: The second one is chaos, where you have dysfunctional families. The man is continuing to engage with law and order, but there's no consequences, so his violence escalates. And then there's the last one, which is the rarest one, which is when a man will have something happen in his life. It's a job loss, relationship loss, financial loss. His mental or physical health deteriorates and he sort of cracks and it's come out of nowhere. So I think we really need to understand this issue at a granular level so we can put the resources where they're needed. And when these men are putting up red flags all over the place, they need to use the laws that we have and take these men out of circulation to keep women and children safe.
1: Well, I wrote a book on stalking several years ago, and I took the American figures on stalking, and 80% of those women who are stalked end up being the victims of violence. 30% end up being murdered. That's the United States tally. And surely, as you say, we need to look carefully at not how to turn up to a murder, but how what we need to do as a police force and as various agencies at the time at which the stalking begins.
12: That's right. And compounding this issue is how they treat the allocation of resources, like crisis accommodation and then women moving into transitional housing. And what the Hawke government did was they took a lot of that funding that was specific to women's refuges and they dumped it in just a general homelessness bucket without treating it as the specific issue that it is. And then that was further compounded in New South Wales by the O'Farrell and Baird governments, where again they put it into the corporate charity sector instead of saying we need to have, you know, secure homes for women and children fleeing violence, then transitional spaces, then putting them into safe rental accommodation. But as we know, there's a real squeeze on housing availability. So women have nowhere to go, and they're not going to go into a homeless shelter where there's a whole lot of unknown men with substance abuse problems. They would rather stay with the devil they know, and then we all know how that ends up.
1: And that is the vicious cycle that they find themselves in. Now, Deputy Commissioner Peter McKenna, I thought I'd wait until we started to discuss this. So here is Peter McKenna talking about this incident that occurred in the Blue Mountains.
13: And of course, we now have a female suspect in hospital who we will allege has been responsible for the death of a five-year-old child and likely the attempted murder of two other children who are still in a critical condition, as is she. I can't remember a weekend like this in my career. It is really overwhelming. What I will say is none of those relationships were known to us for domestic violence. There were no AVOs in place. They weren't on our radar at all. So it says to me that there are incidents that are going to be beyond our control at times. It's a whole of societal issue, domestic violence. It is an issue that everyone needs to speak up about. Government needs to make sure they're throwing every resource at. And certainly in the New South Wales Police Force, it is our number one priority.
1: Okay, so that's interesting, Catherine. Completely against the trend of stalking leading to violence or stalking leading to murder. One, the incident in the Blue Mountains is allegedly a mother involved in attempting to kill her children. But secondly, none of the cases in New South Wales, at least, not necessarily elsewhere, but in New South Wales, at least, these people weren't known to police. How the hell do you stop what went on?
12: Exactly. That's a really good question, because when it comes out of nowhere and there haven't been red flags or engagement with authorities, how are you supposed to know? Yeah. But this is maybe where, you know, GPs, mental health, the community, when they're seeing red flags with people, we take it seriously. Mm. Yeah.
1: Now, didn't Home Affairs Minister Tony Burke gaslight millions of Australians last week in announcing his revamped immigration policy? He reckons Australia's housing shortage is driven by those of us who choose to live with fewer people in our household. It's got nothing to do with the record number of immigrants he's given visas to.
12: Look, the man, again, he's blaming Australians for these problems that have been created by policy. But what he's not looking at is the 2.9 that we used to have in homes versus the 2.5 is the fact that we have more adults living in homes than sort of the traditional adults with children. Because yeah. You can add all the kids and it doesn't really make a big deal. You just, you know, shove two of them in a bedroom together. But we have the fact of these older Australians, they can't move out of home to start their own families because they can't afford it. Obviously, you've got big share houses full of young people who, instead of pair bonding, are going off and setting up their own households. So for him to turn around and blame us, when we can look at places like New Zealand or Canada, who have significantly reduced their immigration, even Canada, their population went backwards. And what do you know? The rental and housing crisis started to resolve.
1: Yeah, they did what Australia needs to do and have got results straight away.
12: That's exactly right. And I think, you know, we should also be wary that are they now going to impose a spare bedroom tax when we saw the census and the questions? Yes. Or are there going to be knocks on the door? Oh, I'm sorry, you've got a spare bedroom. I know you all. We want you all to work from home, and that might be a study or it might be a room for boomeranging adult children to come back and forth. But are they going to be saying, oh, I know it's voluntary, but you need to start taking in
1: some strangers? It sounds that way. It sounds that way. And finally, to the huge political and cultural ructions in Germany over Muslim immigration, the right-wing party's co-leader Alice Weidel is in, touching distance of forming a majority government in Germany. Here she is recently.
14: Establishment politics have turned Germany into a danger zone for its citizens. Its people suffer from mass migration, exploding crime rates, high taxes and energy prices, inflation, and the destruction of wealth. That's why they voted out the old left-green government, only to get a government that continues down the same disastrous path. They got a government that pretends to prevent illegal immigration while leaving the gates wide open.
1: See, Catherine, there are so many similarities between the problems besetting Germany, and Europe for that matter, as Alice has pointed out in that speech, to what's happening right here in Australia.
12: We could ask the question, is she talking about Australia? And, you know, I'm the mother of daughters, and one issue with the rapid mass uncontrolled immigration that's really talked about is this specific impact on women and girls. When we look at Germany, the rape rate has gone through the roof. Yep. And now 53% of suspected rapists are non-Germans, even though they make up only 15% of the population. So when we bring in people from cultures who do not share the same values, who would consider a woman walking around in Western dress, uncovered meat and ripe to be targeted, and we're seeing this explosion in crime, particularly against women, it's very understandable that the Germans, who are their welfare system, their infrastructure, are all under extraordinary pressure. Mm. Their culture is being pushed to the side. So you've got the AfD, and I spoke to Christine Anderson, who is an MP for them in the European Parliament, back in February 2025, just before their federal election. And she said to me, we're not going to win the federal election, but we will start winning the other elections because Germans have had enough.
1: Yeah, you're not wrong. Well, they're awfully close in that particular area of Germany. Catherine Deaves, great to have you in the studio. Thank you very much for your time.
12: Thanks, Chris.
1: Good on you. Catherine Deaves, lawyer, women's rights advocate, former political candidate and broadcaster. Interesting. Stack of issues on the agenda today, but you could have been fooled for thinking that Alice Weedle was talking about Germany. Boy, it sounded like Australia to me.
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15: Rain Cove Tunnel, bus broken down, lane 1 westbound, just near the tunnel exit. Chiloris, Centenary Drive remains busy at times going northbound, and the ride bridge looking okay in the both directions. This week at IGA, get Coca-Cola 12 by 300ml varieties, half price, just $12. That's worth pulling over for. And September 22 at participating stores, excludes IGA local grocer. I'm Ian Wallace. The latest traffic on 2SM 1269.
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3: Let's get back to the open line, 13 12 69. Steve, go ahead.
4: Hello, Chris. How are you?
3: Good, thank you.
4: Yeah, mate. This proposal about the Libs, about the petrol excise, mate.
3: Yeah.
4: What a load of rubbish, mate. It's prophetic. It's, what, over a year and a half away, maybe quite closer to 2 years, the next election. And also, you look at the price of fuel. It's roughly about $2.70 for a number 91. And what's 20 cents or 30 cents going to do?
3: Well, if I was going to save $15 on a $100 tank of petrol, I'd appreciate the $15 off, wouldn't you?
4: Yeah, but it's not going to be $15.
3: Yeah, yeah, that's the estimate for an average price of filling up your fuel tank.
4: What?
3: But can I just go back? The fact that we're hearing about the policy 18 months before they may even be in power, and by the look of the polls, they're not going to get there, but I appreciate a party coming forward and putting down policy, not just during an election campaign, but well and truly in advance. What's wrong with that?
4: Well, there's nothing wrong with that, but it is a hell of a long way away, ain't it?
3: Yeah, and as for the fuel reduction, this is almost identical to what the government did when the Strait of Hormuz was under fire in the first instance, and it got overwhelming support from the public. Why wouldn't this policy get similar support?
4: Well, yeah, true. I agree with that. And, Morrison, he reduced it 100%, didn't he?
3: Yeah. Okay, Steve, I've got to leave you there. Chris Minns, the Premier of New South Wales, has had his say a short time ago on the spate of domestic violence incidents in New South Wales. Here's some of what he had to say.
5: Currently with an increase in funding for the sector as well, this is a confronting thing for governments across the country and our civic society, but we need to continue with the programs that we've already begun, and that includes education and public awareness programs that confront this idea that family and domestic violence is a private or a family matter and not something that all of society must confront together. These are terrible, terrible events. We need to make sure that the criminal justice system can do its job so that it can provide a measure of justice for innocent family members. That needs to happen concurrently with government action. But
3: okay, let's leave Chris Minns there. Let's go to Will on line one. Hi, Will.
6: Hey, g'day, Chris.
3: G'day.
6: Yeah, in regards to the situation in WA,
3: yeah,
6: Indigenous
3: kids being sent back to their parents after being sexually abused, yep.
6: Yes, it's a deplorable situation, Chris. Now,
3: well, they're obviously, struck down by the whole stolen generation sensitivity, and they can't be. We're talking about bad parents here.
6: It's a lame excuse, which brings me to what I wanted to talk about. There's systems in place in every state and territory in this country in regards to the protection of kids.
3: But there's a culture within the bureaucracy that seems intractable to keep kids with that family.
6: Well, all lame excuses, Chris. And that's one of the things I wanted to speak about in regards to the protection of kids.
3: Okay. Hey, Will, stay there. I've got to go to a network break, but I want to continue this conversation if I can, straight after the news.
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8: Zetland to breakdown, South Downing Street northbound near Todman Avenue. Now North Parramatta debris on James Roos Drive southbound past Tennis Hills Road. Now several cars are pulled over with flat tyres. UniSuper's been helping Australians build great retirements for over 40 years and is open to every Australian. 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I'm Ian Wallace, 2SM, 1269.
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6: All the news and up-to-date traffic information you need. 2SM.
7: Good morning, I'm Diane Coveney-Garland. Two young children remain in hospital with critical injuries after a stabbing attack in the Blue Mountains. Another child died, while a woman known to them is also in hospital with injuries to her neck. Deputy Police Commissioner Peter McKenna says they're unable to speak to the woman due to her injuries.
8: We will allege that her condition is a result of self-inflicted wounds. So we have to wait for the medical side to play out. Once that has played out, if she is recovers from those injuries, certainly our detectives will look to speak to her with the intent on charging with homicide.
7: Meantime, police say the weekend of violence is one of the worst they can remember. Christy Warner reports.
9: Three women dead in the space of 10 hours, allegedly at the hands of male relatives. A 91-year-old grandmother allegedly strangled and murdered by her grandson at Bondi. A 23-year-old woman stabbed to death at Wagga Wagga. And a 70-year-old killed at Mole River in the state's north. Her son accused of decapitating her and setting the house on fire. Senior police say they are shocked at the scale of the violence, calling it one of the most horrific weekends they can remember. All three men will remain behind bars after being refused bail. In Sydney, Christy Warner, Super Radio Network News.
7: There are concerns the federal government's tax reforms could stifle Australia's housing supply. Thousands of businesses are considering reducing their investment or restructuring because of the changes. Master Builders CEO Danita Warren says it's making it tough.
10: This will see tax hikes for those operating under a trust, which impacts one in four building and construction businesses. The research shows that over 60% of small to medium-sized businesses in the industry believe that this will have a detrimental impact on property developments currently in train.
7: Prime Minister Anthony Albanese has launched Australia's bid for a seat on the UN Security Council. Foreign Minister Penny Wong has told News 24 it would be great to secure a spot.
11: I'm campaigning for a Labor government, obviously, and we will want to continue to do in the world what we've been doing, which